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2: It's 7 o'clock. Good morning. I'm Jane McNamara. The US president is adamant a deal to end the war with Iran will be signed today. Speaking on Truth Social, Donald Trump said after it's signed, the Strait of Hormuz will be open to all. Iran's already said signing on Sunday is definitely not happening. Security and defence analyst Professor Michael Clark says regardless of when a deal is signed, relations will never be the same.
3: The Strait of Hormuz, I'm sure, will open again, but it will never go back to the way it was, ever. Because the Iranians now know, and we now know, how easy it is for them to close it. The modern technologies of cheap ballistic missiles, cheap drones, the Iranians can close the strait at a moment's notice.
2: Canadian Prime Minister Mark Carney is travelling to Mayo today. His ancestors are originally from the county. Maggie Chambers reports.
4: Robert Carney and Nora Moran left Ahagour, a small village outside Westport in County Mayo, in 1925. Just over a century later, their grandson, Canadian Prime Minister Mark Carney, is returning. Mr. Carney is flying into Knock Airport this morning. From there, he will travel to Westport House, where he is due to meet President Catherine Connolly. He will then travel the short distance to Ahagour, where he is expected to attend local mass, visit the graveyard where some of his ancestors are buried, and spend some time with his relatives and the community. This evening, he will return to Westport to attend a civic reception hosted in his honour by Mayo County Council. That will bring his two-day visit to Ireland to a close.
2: Meanwhile, Mr. Carney says he's looking forward to seeing where his family's Irish story began.
5: I'm looking forward to visiting County Mayo, Ahagour, the place that made my family. It is good to be home.
2: Police in Northern Ireland say violent disorder overnight in Derry is being treated as sectarian motivated. Five people were arrested after a crowd of young people threw stones in the Bishop Street and Naylor's Row areas. Nobody's reported to have been hurt. An anti-racism protest following the riots in Belfast will take place in Dublin today. The demonstration will get underway at the GPO at 2 after tens of thousands turned out in Belfast yesterday to call out racism after homes were burnt out. The trouble erupted after a serious knife attack in Belfast last Monday. Lamia Tajin from United Against Racism says they want to stand up against racist attacks.
6: There was a United Against Racism rally in Belfast yesterday of 20,000 people. This is a clear and powerful message that racism is not welcome in Belfast, and we plan to send the same message today in Dublin.
2: Today marks 9 years since the Grenfell Tower fire in London. 72 people died and around 100 were injured in the UK's deadliest residential fire since World War II. An inquiry found serious failings in building safety and the emergency response. Police investigations into potential criminal charges are ongoing. Switzerland will find out whether it can cap its population. 10 million people is the proposed target, and if approved, the country would become the first in the world to introduce a limit. The results of a referendum will be revealed later today. More sunny weather is forecast for today. The warm spell is expected to last into tomorrow. 22 degrees were reached in parts of the country yesterday. Carl Nolan from Ireland's Weather Channel says temperatures could be higher today.
7: Well, the good news is that it's expected to be another dry, bright and sunny day right the way across the country today. Temperatures will be up a little bit on yesterday's temperatures, reaching up to 23 degrees Celsius in some parts of the country. And with light winds as well, it's going to feel very pleasant out there indeed. Perhaps a little bit of a coastal breeze along southern and southeastern coastal areas. But even here in the sunshine, it will feel pleasantly mild.
2: Two men have been charged in the US in connection with the theft of equipment kit and lion mascots belonging to the England football team. Over €15,000 worth of goods were discovered stolen on the squad's arrival in Kansas City on Friday night. The pair each face a count of receiving stolen property, which could mean up to 7 years in jail under local laws. That's your news at 4 minutes past seven.
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7: It's 8 o'clock. Good morning. I'm Jane McNamara. The US president is adamant a deal to end the war with Iran will be signed today. Speaking on Truth Social, Donald Trump said after it's signed, the Strait of Hormuz will be open to all. Iran has already said signing on Sunday is definitely not happening. Security and defence analyst Professor Michael Clark says regardless of when a deal is signed, relations will never be the same.
8: The Strait of Hormuz, I'm sure, will open again, but it will never go back to the way it was, ever. Because the Iranians now know, and we now know, how easy it is for them to close it. The modern technologies of cheap ballistic missiles, cheap drones, the Iranians can close the strait at a moment's notice.
7: Canadian Prime Minister Mark Carney is travelling to Mayo today. His ancestors are originally from the county. Maggie Chambers reports.
9: Robert Carney and Nora Moran left Ahagour, a small village outside Westport in County Mayo, in 1925. Just over a century later, their grandson, Canadian Prime Minister Mark Carney, is returning. Mr. Carney is flying into Knock Airport this morning. From there, he will travel to Westport House, where he is due to meet President Catherine Connolly. He will then travel the short distance to Ahagour, where he is expected to attend local mass, visit the graveyard where some of his ancestors are buried, and spend some time with his relatives and the community. This evening, he will return to Westport to attend a civic reception hosted in his honour by Mayo County Council. That will bring his 2-day visit to Ireland to a close.
7: Mr. Carney says he's looking forward to seeing where his family's Irish story began.
10: I'm looking forward to visiting County Mayo, Ahagour, the place that made my family. It is good to be home.
7: Police in Northern Ireland say violent disorder overnight in Derry is being treated as sectarian motivated. 5 people were arrested after a crowd of young people threw stones in the Bishop Street and Naylor's Row areas. Nobody's reported to have been hurt. An anti-racism protest following the riots in Belfast will take place in Dublin today. The demonstration will get underway at the GPO at 2 after tens of thousands turned out in Belfast yesterday to call out racism after homes were burnt out. The trouble erupted after a serious knife attack in Belfast last Monday. Owners of derelict properties could face a new tax in this year's budget. Proposals going to Cabinet this week include a new annual tax of at least 7% of a property's value. That's according to the Sunday Independent. It will be rolled out first in cities and eventually extended to 107 cities and towns across the state. Revenue will be given the power to collect the new tax. Switzerland will find out soon whether it can cap its population. 10 million people is the proposed target, and if approved, the country would become the first in the world to introduce a limit. The results of a referendum will be revealed later today. These residents have mixed views.
11: I'd say it's a pretty good idea not to overpopulate Switzerland, then it goes out of control.
12: For me personally, I think it's a bad idea. I mean, as an immigrant myself, I've been living here for the past 5 years.
13: It's
12: terrible idea, I think. Catastrophic, actually.
7: The White House is hours away from hosting the UFC cage fight on its South Lawn. It's an event that's never been seen there before on the same day as Donald Trump's 80th birthday. It's one of the many changes the president's made to Washington in recent months. Sky's US correspondent Mark Stone says it almost encapsulates everything about Mr. Trump.
13: For those who love and respect him, and of course those who don't, they see in all this a reflection of the president, a projection of power, force, dominance, but it's also kind of blunt, brutal, primitive, unbecoming of the White House.
7: Al Pacino has been given a Sam Wanamaker Award, which recognises those who've increased the understanding and enjoyment of Shakespeare. The Oscar-winning actor has appeared in many of the playwright's works and is due to portray King Lear in the upcoming film Lear Rex. That's your news at 4 minutes past eight.
14: McDonald's are making an appearance at the FIFA World Cup. They've a formidable lineup for the FIFA World Cup meal. But who will you pick to lead the line? Big Mac or Chicken McNuggets? 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The stage is set. 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
18: 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We're with you right through until 9 o'clock. It's look back at some of the best bits of the programme from throughout the week. In a second chance here, the stories of our most interesting guests. Coming up in the programme today, Ukraine accuses Russia of drone strike near Chernobyl nuclear facility. Connemara councillor condemns planned visit of King Charles to Ireland. Katie Taylor said to send off her boxing career with fight in Croke Park. And we hear all about Galway Comic Con, which is taking place in Dexcom Stadium today. All that and a lot more coming up between now and 9 o'clock on the best of...

0: You're listening to Galway Bay FM, and this is the Best of Galway Talks with John Morley. Ukraine has accused Russia of carrying out a drone strike on a spent nuclear fuel storage facility near Chernobyl nuclear power plant in what President Vladimir Zelensky has described as an extremely vile act. While officials say there has been no increase in radiation levels and no injuries reported, the strike is said to have caused significant damage to a building located close to where the nuclear material is being stored. The International Atomic Energy Agency has been briefed on the incident and plans to inspect the site, while concerns remain over the safety of nuclear facilities amid the ongoing war in Ukraine. We discussed the situation with Dr. Brendan Flynn, a lecturer in Political School of Science and Sociology at the University of Galway.
1: Well, unfortunately, it's not that new. Actually, in February 2025, the Russians also targeted the Chernobyl site. They actually targeted the sarcophagus, which is the big concrete shield that was built with American and European money, mainly American money. $2.1 billion was spent putting basically what looks like a concrete shroud over reactor number 4. For those of your listeners who don't remember it, 1986, Chernobyl was the site of the largest civilian nuclear accident when one of the reactors blew up and basically you had a huge cloud of radioactive dust and material entered into the atmosphere, and subsequently there was radioactive contamination. So Chernobyl is one of the world's worst nuclear contaminated sites. You don't want anybody messing with it. And the Russians have targeted, it seems, it's not clear if it's deliberate or inadvertent. And again, I would be cautious whether this is deliberate or inadvertent. But it's not news that the Russians and the Ukrainians have a lot of nuclear facilities on the ground in this conflict, and that they have come into the centre of that conflict. Mm.
0: If this was deliberate, is this a war crime?
1: If you can prove that it was deliberate, I think you'd have good grounds to get the lawyers to, along with lots of other things the Russians have done, to suggest that there's a war crime. There's a specific provision in the Geneva Protocol, Protocol 1. The Geneva Conventions were designed before the Second World War, and then they were revisited after the Second World War, and then they were revisited again right up in the late 70s. And one of the things they did is they put in an Article 56, which specifically says that nuclear facilities, civilian nuclear facilities, even if they're occupied by military forces, that doesn't constitute a valid grounds to target them or to strike them. In other words, they're off the table. They should not. There's no grounds to strike them. And it's a deliberate violation of the Geneva Convention to target them. But whether they were deliberately targeted, I don't know. It's suspicious. The facility is about 9 miles from Chernobyl, so it's in the woods. It's pretty remote. So how was it accidentally targeted? One way it could be accidentally targeted is the Ukrainians are very ingenious at jamming these drones. The Ukrainians have said that the drone that was involved was a Garand drone, a Shahid drone. These are Iranian origin drones. They're small things made out of sort of plastic cardboard. They're about $200,000 or $300,000, and they have about 30-40 kilograms of high explosive. The way they're guided in is through a mixture of using mobile phone signals. They also sometimes use GPS. And then in the final phase, they use a camera to basically use something like Google Maps to navigate their way right into the target. So on the midway to the journey, they might have hacked the mobile phone correction, where it basically reorientates itself to figure out where it is. So the Ukrainians have done that before, and Russian drones and Ukrainian drones have gone veering off and unfortunately hit civilian infrastructure. So that is one way it might have happened. On the other hand, I looked at the photographs that The Guardian are putting out, and I'm assuming those photographs are valid photographs of the site. You always have to be careful. But what I see there is that the front end of the building was targeted, which is the bit that has windows and doors, and basically it's the administration block where there would have been humans. The rest of the building looks rather like a large agricultural shed, which is kind of what it is. And they store these metal boxes which have helium gas inside them, and inside the helium gas, there's these cylinders of steel and zinc, and there's these little golf balls of uranium dioxide. That's the fuel. And what they've done is they've cooled it down, and then they bring it into what they call the dry storage facility. Now, they didn't target the actual place where the nuclear fuel is. Somebody targeted the front of the building where the humans are. So it does actually look to me like there was deliberate targeting. On the other hand, you'll never prove that sitting here in Galway. You'd need independent military experts to kind of give you the evidence there.
0: Has there been an escalation of the conflict since there's been renewed talks of a ceasefire and talks between the Ukrainians and Russian officials? Because even on the Ukrainian side, they seem to be having great joy and success in targeting a lot of infrastructure well inside the Russian border.
1: Yeah, I think there's been an escalation in the war of the rockets and the war of the drones. So they're both pumping out loads of drones and rockets at each other, and tragically some of them are going amiss, and they're killing both Ukrainian drones and Russian drones are killing civilians. The Ukrainians seem to have more of a military targeting profile, whereas the Russians seem to be targeting more civilian infrastructure. The one we don't hear about that the Russians are having a lot of success at is targeting the rail infrastructure. They're taking down large parts of the railway system. Now, the Ukrainians repair it again, but it's attritional, you know. They're also still targeting the energy system. So the Ukrainian energy grid and the grid is shattered and broken very, very badly. A lot of the nuclear reactors that they have, they switch them off. They still have three nuclear reactors which are pumping out juice, by the way, and you'd be very concerned about somebody targeting them. What the Russians have done is targeted the ancillary electricity substations, the step-up and the step-down stations, to correct the grid, so to speak. So the current, basically, they have targeted those, which, of course, raises issues of security. The International Atomic Energy Agency have pulled their hair out multiple times with both parties and said, cop on. I mean, the obvious, and I'm trying to grasp for some kind of positive out of all of this because there's so much negative, is the obvious entree point, or the obvious point where you can sort of take this, is that the Zaporizhia site, which the Russians control, Zaporizhia is the largest nuclear facility in the world, and it's the largest nuclear facility in Europe. It's basically an entire city with six massive Russian nuclear reactors attached. They're all shut down, but the Russians militarily occupy the site. The Ukrainians are about 30, 40 kilometers away, and they're fighting continuously about the front line. So there's an issue there that you have one of the most risky, precarious nuclear sites and the largest one in Europe in an active war zone. So the IAEA have said, and various Ukrainians have gone along with this, including Zelensky at times, that the site should be internationalized. You should have international peacekeepers put in there. You should have international independent experts from the IAEA in there. Let the Russians maintain a token presence if they want. Let the Ukrainians have a token presence if they want. But it should be internationalized and demilitarized. And I think a demilitarized zone, you're going to hear that word over and over again. It's a tricky concept. There's lots of negatives with it, but it's also one useful way out of this conflict. And I think a demilitarized zone in Zaporizhia could be a useful idea. And Chernobyl would also have to have, and does have, international monitors in it as well.
2: How important is control of the Black Sea in this ongoing conflict?
1: It's quite important, and it's also important for people that we don't think about much but who are very important in the conflict. Turkey is the power that is most emphasised and most exercised about the Black Sea. And I think one of the reasons why we haven't seen more fighting, although we've seen a lot of fighting, both the Ukrainians and the Russians have gone at each other in the Black Sea. The Ukrainians appear to have the upper hand in the sense that the Russian Navy are well and truly ultra-cautious about going to sea and generally don't come near the Ukrainian coast because it's not good for their health. But both countries, the primary thing they want out of the Black Sea is an export motorway. The Black Sea is used for importing and exporting grain, metal, all sorts of bulky but very valuable goods, and both countries are involved in that. So in a sense, both countries don't want the Black Sea to become an active war zone, because if it becomes an active war zone, nobody can conduct shipping. So the Russians, not very cleverly, a few weeks back, were targeting some shipping, and they managed to target a Chinese vessel, which wasn't very diplomatically clever. And I would imagine that Beijing had some words to say. But the big country that's really powerful and has muscle there is Turkey. Turkey, although it's formally a member of NATO, is actually semi-independent and does its own thing, particularly under the current strongman leader, Erdogan. So he shows no sign of losing his power. And Turkey's a really strong player in this. They're also going to be very important in any peace agreement. So the Turks do not want the Ukrainians or the Russians to go at each other hell for leather in the Black Sea. So they sometimes exert a kind of controlling influence. If the Ukrainians come up with one of their more madcap ideas to start targeting Russian tankers and blowing the hell out of them, well, the person who's most out of nose with that is Turkey. So Turkey don't want that. So it would have a restraining effect on both the Russians to some extent and the Ukrainians.
2: What about the European Union? Renewed calls again in recent days for Ukraine to have membership of the European Union, also Moldova alongside them. Is that a wise move, or could that poke the Russian bear?
1: Well, I'm not sure whether it's a wise move or whether I think that train has gone, that bus has gone, and I think the idea of doing things that we need to be scared that it's going to poke the Russian bear, I think the conversation has moved much on from that. I mean, the Russian bear is engaged in the largest land war and industrial scale war crimes on the borders of Europe, so I don't think it's a question of poking the Russian bear. I think it's a question of, is it feasible? Moldova's small, and you could incorporate Moldova fairly neatly. There is a small problem with Moldova, and it's a small big problem, which is that a sliver of land across the Dniester River, if I pronounce it correctly, is called, there's a territory there called Transnistria. And Transnistria is occupied by Russian soldiers. Most of the people in it speak Russian, and from what we can gather, it's not obviously free and fair kind of media atmosphere, but from what we can gather, most of the people want to retain the link with Russia. So it's basically a Russian enclave, which quietly has been sitting out the war. It's one of the paradoxes of this war is that there's a bunch of Russian soldiers. I think it's about maybe at least 900, possibly 1,200 Russian soldiers in a corner of Moldova, quietly kind of gardening and minding their business and making sure that the Moldovans don't go at them. But they haven't attacked the Ukrainians, and the Ukrainians haven't attacked them. By the way, Moldova is formally neutral in its constitution. So Moldova's way of handling this has been to kind of sort of say, well, we'll try and ignore the Russian occupation of part of our country, which is an illegal occupation. It's not recognized in international law. And we'll just kind of muddle on. But Moldova's bitterly divided between basically pro-European and to some extent pro-Romanian. And then you have a significant wedge of the population who are pro-Russian. It's definitely more than one-fifth, and it could be up to 40%. And I'm not talking there about the Transnistrian bit. I'm talking about Moldova proper. So bringing Moldova into the EU is divisive for the Moldovans, and you have a very tricky problem, which is that part of the territory is occupied by a foreign power. Now, that didn't stop us bringing Cyprus. Cyprus was brought in to the European Union, and at the time, various people raised the issue that the north of Cyprus, as you know, is occupied illegally under international law by Turkish forces. And there's quite a large Turkish military garrison there. The situation is stable in Cyprus, so there's not a direct military threat, but it is a very unpleasant situation for Cyprus. So there is an analogy there that you can bring a country in and part of the territory is occupied. But of course, you're sort of bringing in trouble. And I think that's what some countries are muttering and sort of saying, whatever about Ukraine, which is very big, huge population, huge agricultural system, bringing in Moldova is tricky. So I think the answer, John, to your question is there's going to be a lot of talk. They're going to bring in Montenegro, which is a small Balkan country which broke away from Serbia. I think the Montenegrin membership of the EU will happen at some stage. It may happen under the Irish presidency. It may be a bit delayed. But the truth is the Moldovan membership of the EU and Ukrainian membership is going to be longer in the woods before it comes out.
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0: 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A Galway councillor has strongly criticised plans for a state visit by Britain's King Charles to Ireland next year, saying the monarch is not welcome while Northern Ireland remains part of the United Kingdom. Connemara South Councillor Tomasa Corrine, a member of Republican Sinn Féin, made the remarks after it was confirmed that King Charles has accepted an invitation from President Catherine Conley to visit Ireland in 2027. He discussed his concerns on Galway Talks.
9: Well, the way things are going, it doesn't surprise me the way that things are going, because it looks like that everything is so-called normal. But my problem with it is that they're still here occupying our six counties and they haven't given a day and date that they're leaving. And until that comes, they're a part of the crown that occupies us by force in the six northeastern counties. So I see that they have no right to be here or come here until that day has come. And it doesn't look like that they've given any indication about leaving. They say, people tell me that they want to get out, but they've had 850 odd years, so they haven't left. Or they haven't given a day or date in the so-called Good Friday Agreement. And if they had, well, we'd know where we stood.
0: Well, a lot of people will make the point that we do have the Good Friday Agreement and that the North isn't being held by force, that people are in control of their own destiny there. And should the majority of people want a vote on leaving the United Kingdom, then that opportunity would be presented. You debate that, do you?
9: Well, the thing with the Good Friday Agreement was they should have given a day and date that they were leaving. You know, it's we don't want Antrim belong to anybody else. It's all we want is our own, and the six counties belongs to Ireland regardless of what they say. Six counties is a part of Ireland. There's no 26 and six. There's 32 counties in Ireland, John, as far as I'm concerned. And until that day come, anyone that's involved with the British government or the royalty, I wouldn't welcome them here.
0: Mm. Well, a lot of people make the point is that we do have the Good Friday Agreement, we do have the truce and the peace process up the north, and that there is that democratic right for people to determine their own destiny, whether that be to remain part of the United Kingdom or indeed to join the Republic of Ireland. So I suppose a lot of people might see a bit of confusion there as to what your position is. Do you want to see the North be dragged kicking and screaming into the South, or what do you want, Councillor O'Curry?
9: What I want is per what was proclaimed outside the GPO on Easter Monday 1916 is an All-Ireland Parliament. I don't agree with 26 and 6. I don't agree that the 26 counties is Ireland. It never was and it never will be in my book. And The proclamation proclaimed an All-Ireland Republic, and we had a first and second Dáil until it was broken up by the Free States in 1922. So until we have an All-Ireland Parliament, I don't agree with anybody, any part of the Crown, Westminster or otherwise, that they have any right to come here. And the six counties is a part of Ireland. It's a part of Ireland. It wasn't our fault. We were forced. The Crown came here in 1169 or so, and we've been occupied ever since. So we're one of England's last colonies. So it's time that they got out the hell out of it, you know?
0: A lot of people listening this morning might say, look, we've had votes in this regard, Councillor Curry, and we've actually gotten rid of that claim over the Northern Territory from our constitution back when we voted on the Good Friday Agreement as well. Do you not represent a small minority and an extreme view on this matter?
9: The Good Friday vote was for peace. We all want peace. There was no British withdrawal on it. That is a flawed agreement, as far as I'm concerned. It's a flawed agreement, as far as I'm concerned.
0: So you don't support the Good Friday Agreement, is that what you're saying?
9: Pardon?
0: You don't support the Good Friday Agreement, is that what you're saying?
9: No, because there was nothing on it. What was on it? It was a vote for peace. You know, we all want peace. And if the British weren't here, we'd have peace. You know, we're not the cause of the troubles in Ireland with the last 850-odd years. It's the British Crown, like every other part of the world they were ever in. And they left nothing behind them but war and poverty and hunger and division. And that's clear to be seen today in the Middle East. That's what they left behind them. And like, it's no use being lottie-dottie with them and saying that they're nice and that the Crown is nice when it isn't.
0: Well, can I just put it this way to you? King Charles's predecessor, Queen Elizabeth, got a very warm welcome, it must be said, from the majority of people when she visited Dublin over a decade ago. Would you not agree that the majority of Irish people are quite happy to have good relations with our neighbours in the United Kingdom and as co-equal partners?
9: I'm a lifelong member of the GAA. And I was up in Dublin that day demonstrating. The nearest I got was Clonliffe Road, when herself and her husband was inside in Croke Park, where they murdered Michael Hogan and 13 more in 1920. We have very short memories, you know. So, like, what right had she to be there? She was down the Garden of Remembrance as well, laying a wreath on people that her crown and her forces killed. You know, they were in the garden, and we had to go in afterwards. And a priest came in and we drove the demons out. We took holy water in it. That's what you have. Everything is normal.
0: So you don't want reconciliation from or apology from the British government?
9: I want the British government to withdraw from our country for once and for all and let the Irish people decide their own destiny like they did in the first Dáil of 1919. And 19, it was broken up in 22. Okay. The first All-Ireland Dáil in 1918 and ratified in January 1919. We want an All-Ireland Parliament for all the people of Ireland, Catholic, Protestant and dissenter, like Wolf Tone says, but without no British interference. They have no right to tell us what to do. The only thing they need to do is leave our country once and for all.
0: Can I put it this way to you? If the British government in their wisdom decided tomorrow morning, right, here's the date for a referendum on Irish unity and whether Northern Ireland wants to remain in the United Kingdom or rejoin the Republic of Ireland. If that date for a referendum was set tomorrow morning, would you then be happy to welcome King Charles to Ireland next year?
9: If they had left here and only when they leave here, then we'll see. Then we'll see.
0: So even if the British government leave the option within the Irish people's hands and within the people of the North's hand, you still won't be happy to welcome King Charles to Ireland?
9: We have an All-Ireland alternative. We have Éire Nó and Saol Nó, where the people would control their own areas in the six counties, but under the Irish flag. The tricolour is there for them. They're Irish as much as we are. Okay. I've nothing against ordinary, the unionist people. It's what we want to do is get them on our side.
0: So you don't want to see the North returned to the Republic through democratic means. Is that what you're telling me?
9: You'll have to have an All-Ireland election. the Free State was something that was planted there by Lloyd George in 1922. Okay.
2: But do you not want a referendum for people to decide yes or no, rejoin Ireland or not? You don't want to do it in that format?
9: I want the British to give a day and days to withdraw from Ireland once and for all, and then we as Irish people, regardless of religion, will...
2: But the mechanism to do that is set out in the Good Friday Agreement as a referendum, but did you dispute that?
9: That referendum, as I said before, John, was for peace. There was nothing on it about a British withdrawal.
2: No, but in order for the North to rejoin the South, that has to be done via referendum as set out in the Good Friday Agreement. Do you dispute that?
9: Well, listen, it's like this. We've had so many uprisings in the six counties. We've had so many uprisings in Ireland since the Free State was founded. And I'm afraid it'll happen again if they don't leave here. History has it that...
2: But do we not need to do it by democratic means? Democracy?
9: But sure, we are a democracy. What the democracy is...
2: So let's have a vote. Let's have a referendum then.
9: Yeah, fair enough.
2: Okay.
9: But let the British give a day and date that they're leaving. Why should we have a referendum on a country that's ours?
2: Okay.
9: It's our country. Let them get out to hell.
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2: You're listening to Galway Bay FM, and this is the best of Galway Talks with John Moore. Now, Katie Taylor will have her swan song send-off from boxing in Croke Park on Saturday the 5th of September. She joined us in studio with her manager, Brian Peters, to discuss her finale in Croke Park.
18: Yeah, this is the stuff of dreams. Well, I think I'm actually living beyond my dreams at this stage. To actually get this fight over the line, it's been a whirlwind of a few days. My manager, Brian, actually rang me just a few days ago to tell me that the contracts were signed. It's a done deal, and I really just couldn't believe it.
2: Yeah.
18: A few months ago, this wasn't going to be possible. The first time this conversation about Croke Park came up was maybe 4 years ago, and it was an impossibility back then. But even after my last fight against Lorano, I said to Brian, it's Croke Park or nothing, or else I'm just going to hang up the gloves. And he rang me back a few days ago and said, I'm just going to give this one last shot to get Croke Park over the line for you. And he got it over the line, and it's been an amazing few days.
2: Yeah. Brian, you better tell us the secret. How did you do it? How did you get it over the line?
19: I don't know if we have long enough. I don't have any 2 hours there. It might take a while. But I suppose, look, in this mad world we live in, there's a couple of words that are slightly underused is timing and momentum. You know, back in... think it was 22, May 22, we beat Amanda Serrano, which was main event, Madison Square Garden, which was just massive, you know, I'm sure. And after that, there was great momentum, there was great time, and unfortunately for a number of issues, which I'll tell you someday, maybe not today, just didn't get over the line. But then Katie fought on Netflix, fought on like Mike Tyson's undercard, you know, kind of stuff you couldn't even dream of, you know. And I know it's you have to dream big, but really at the end of the day we have Aiken Promotions, Peter Aiken on board, who's a rock promoter, so like this is really going to be a cultural extravaganza. September 5th, you know, it's going to be where were you when Katie Taylor, the icon, the legend, had her last dance in Croke Park. And I have trouble trying to get it through to these Brits what Croke Park means to us. Mm-hmm. You know, how like it's our cathedral, it's our Coliseum, you know, it's sacred ground. It's so, so special to be, you know, and I have a lot of friends. I spend a good bit of time around Cornamona and out in out that direction there, Mam Cross and Mam. So anyone, like, tickets are on sale this Friday, which is June 12th, tickets on sale, and they're with Lidl pre-sale on Wednesday. But it's going to be massive. We could have some possible Galway influence on the card. You know, there's going to be a couple of different stages. We're getting, there's, I don't know, I suppose I don't want to say till anything's locked in, but it's really going to be a cultural experience. And, and again, just a special time in history, a special moment in history to see this legend one last time.
0: Yeah, but everyone's going to want to be on that undercard as well.
18: Yes, I've been getting messages from every single part of the country asking me to be on the undercard, and like, I have nothing to do with the undercard guys. All I can do is say it to Brian, or to say it to Eddie Hearn, but I have no say, just so everybody knows.
19: Yeah, and like you know, there's a couple of serious connections now. It's a few years ago, myself and Katie, I don't know if you know the great Tom Molyneux. So we erected a gravestone. So we did out in St. James's Cemetery for Tom Molyneux,
18: that's
19: Katie.
18: Right,
19: we were down, we opened it up, you know. And let's not forget, guys, the greatest, we just came from Clare there. They're claiming Muhammad Ali, I suppose. His great-great-grandfather was from there, Abel Grady, but he's the last man to fight in Croke Park, 1972. So I think it's a direct link. And you know, when you talk about the greatest Irish sports people, I think one of the greatest Irish people of all time. So in Katie Taylor, and I think it's fitting, a link, the greatest fighter of all time, Muhammad Ali, to the greatest female fighter of all time. But like with 25% of the stadium is €40 and under. You know, I started off Katie, it was a bit early. I know Katie, she's great, a little bit dodgy in the mornings, but she's
18: I'm not a morning person.
19: No morning person. So I have to put that in there. But in, you know, we're working together many over 10, 15 years. She's never been late, never cursed, and hasn't changed, more important.
18: I'm just payment. Not a morning person.
19: Just not a morning person, that's all. But we had some lady, and sorry, I don't know her, a Filomena, she's 84. And like, Katie, how did that conversation go?
18: Yeah.
19: She's heading to the fight.
18: I was just speaking to her on the phone earlier on. Brian just took me on the phone, this 84-year-old woman who's actually coming to the fight on September the 5th. And that's the genre of people like I think it's just amazing to get that support from an 84-year-old woman, and the passion down the phone when I'm talking to her. It was very, very special.
19: Very special. And again, this is what we're trying to do. Like, we want people from 6 to 86, you know, because it most of the people, I think 80-90% have probably never been to a boxing match, or indeed will never be there again. So I just want to get it in one last time. I have a lot of friends out in Connemara. I go fishing on the Corrib. Don't be annoying me for tickets. Don't be WhatsApping. Hook up with Lidl, or hook up with Ticketmaster. They're on sale this week, like September 5th. I'm not sure what you could, and we've done a lot of, we've done 7 counties yesterday, 5 the day before. I'm struggling to try, and I've been to every sporting event in the world, you name it, Super Bowl finals, and nothing. And again, the passion, the raw emotion, the love that's going to be there on the night. Like, it's hard to describe just what this is going to be like.
0: But a cultural event as well, in terms of music and entertainment, I imagine.
19: Absolutely, entertainment. You know, we're going to have some from the arts world, we're going to have some from the showbiz. And I suppose it's a chance, you know, this great little nation, we punch way above our weight. And in all, like, Jesse Buckley just won, like, the Oscar down, and we were there, I don't know when it was that today or yesterday. So, you know, and all the, like, you look at all the great actors, all the great sports people, all the great, in art, culture, sport, showbiz. Mm. So it's an opportunity just to remind the world of who and what we are.
2: Mm. And Katie, for you, to be mentioned in the same breath as Muhammad Ali, that comparison, and even to maybe even set a greater legacy here in an Irish context in particular, and to fight in the same venue so many years on from 72, what does that feel like? Does that weigh on you?
18: Yeah, I mean, even walking through Croke Park and seeing the poster of Muhammad Ali in the corridors of Croke Park, this is insane to me. I'm pinching myself really that I'm following in the greatest of all time's footsteps. 1972, that fight was held, and we haven't had a fight there since. I'm not sure if we'll ever fight there after this, who knows, but this is incredible to share the same stadium as these greats. And I even felt that way when I was headlining Madison Square Garden, when you're thinking of Joe Frazier, Muhammad Ali and all these great champions, and getting to share an iconic venue like that. This is the stuff of dreams, and it's a fairy tale ending to this career that I've had. My final showdown, my final dance, and walking into that ring, Croke Park, the most iconic arena in the whole country, the cathedral of Irish sport. It's very, very special. I can't even put it into words, to be quite honest.
2: We now know your opponent as well.
18: Yes. Yeah, it's a small. Yeah, that's it. That's exactly it. Yeah, we have an opponent to fight. All the excitement, all the buzz around the place, but I have a fight to win.
2: Yeah.
18: And it's a very, very tough opponent. And I wanted a real test. I wanted a real challenge. I didn't want a walkover fight. I wanted someone who's going to challenge me and someone who's hungry. And she's definitely that. She's the number one challenger for the WBC title. She's also the IBO champion as well. A young, hungry fighter. And I have to be at my very, very best to win this fight. And the most important thing for me in fighting is that I get my hand raised at the end of the night. All the excitement, all the buzz, it's amazing. But I have got a real fight in my hands, and I have to be at my very best to win this fight.
2: Have you ever even sparred Flora Pilly before?
18: No, I've never sparred her before. So
2: any homework done at all, or is that the challenge
18: now?
19: Didn't get much of a chance,
18: but I've obviously watched a few clips of her, and my coach has done a lot of homework, so we're going to be well prepared for this fight.
19: Like, it's a massive chance, Sean, for this lady to change, you know. Her life has changed already, you know. No one was talking about her, the world is talking, like, and if so, it's a serious fight, but that's the way Katie likes it. And can I also now, and look, I can't give you my Muhammad Ali story. They're a little bit long-winded.
18: He met Muhammad Ali.
19: No,
18: before.
19: I spent a day. I spent a long day with him. I was afraid to leave his room. We were in his suite.
2: It sounds like you've heard that a few times, Katie.
19: Yeah, exactly. So I can't. Exactly. I can say one thing. Katie Taylor's going to have one up on Muhammad Ali. This will be the first world title fight in Croke Park. So when Ali fought there, it wasn't the world title fight.
2: Wow.
19: So Katie's will be, and not alone. This Katie's going to be going for three times undisputed, which is pretty serious stuff.
2: I know you actually got to walk around Croke Park there during the Leinster hurling final, which Galway were a part of, so a lot
18: That's
2: of Galway
18: right,
2: people
18: yeah,
2: would have seen you there as well. What was that like, seeing it in that context? I know that Lidl have come on board to help promote your fight as well, and they obviously promote ladies Gaelic football as well. Do you see that comparison in terms of the different codes and rowing in behind your fight?
18: No, absolutely. It's great to have Lidl on board as well. They have been a champion for female sports over the last few years, especially the LGFA. It's been phenomenal. But to walk on the pitch at halftime during the night, it was half full, but just feeling that the atmosphere and feeling the crowd, it was a it

0: a Mike Tyson undercard. This is crazy. And then I actually get to end my career in our most amazing venue.
1: And finally, can I ask you, what do you do after this fight? Where do you go next?
0: Yeah, will you give me a job, maybe?
1: We can sort something out, maybe. I don't know if we might have the budget, Katie.
2: No, well, look, I suppose, with Katie, she's so focused and you know, but we just launched a drink called Physique, which is a healthy probiotic, healthy magnesium-infused kind of soda pop. So that's good. And like, we've a play going on, which, would you believe, Andrew Flynn from Galway here, so I have a rehearsal next weekend.
0: I know nothing about this, by the way.
2: So I have to be careful. So look, there's a load of stuff going on, but the play could be very interesting now, because I intend to get to the Town Hall Theatre with it as well later in the year.
1: Wow. And do you have any ambitions of doing punditry or media or even coaching or your own gym?
0: Yeah, I think there's definitely going to be plenty of opportunities for me, and I'm sure I'm going to keep very, very busy after my career finishes, but I am very, very excited about the next chapter as well. And I don't know what it's going to look like. I'm not sure what I'll be doing, but I think there won't be any shortage of opportunities, that's for sure.
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1: 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From the world of Willy Wonka and the Chocolate Factory to the magic of Toy Story and Monsters, Inc., some of the biggest names in family entertainment are heading to Galway Comic-Con today. Joining us is event organiser Dave Gernon, along with Julie Dawn Cole, who famously played the unforgettable Veruca Salt in the classic 1971 Willy Wonka and the Chocolate Factory, which celebrates its 55th anniversary this year. You can get tickets on Eventbrite, and they get cheaper throughout the course of today. We started by speaking to Dave all about Galway Comic Con.
4: Yes, we run these events all over the country now. It's sort of a need that we saw to run these events outside Dublin and Belfast. So we started in Dundalk, and we moved into Navan, Drogheda, Newry, Monaghan, Cavan, and Kells, a few other places. But yeah, there's been a huge interest in it, and we said the west of Ireland doesn't get enough events, and I love Galway, so Galway's on the list this year, but it looks like it's going to be a very popular event. We're excited for it, and we got some great guests coming, so it's going to be a brilliant weekend.
1: And for people who've never been to a Comic-Con before, Dave, can you just outline what they can expect?
4: Yeah, so I suppose it's a pop culture event. We got comics, we got Pokemon cards, we got collectibles, we got lightsaber training for kids and adults. We do have cosplay competitions for kids and adults as well, so that's it's basically costume competition.
1: And there's a lot of big names coming to town this weekend.
4: We do. It is actually the biggest ever Pixar kid reunion in Europe. So we have John Morris, who voices Andy in Toy Story. And we have Emily Ricks, who voiced Bonnie in Toy Story 3. We got Mary Gibbs, who voiced the little girl in Monster Inc. So yeah, we got a big Pixar reunion. And we also have Dave Barclay, who famously puppeteered on Yoda on The Empire Strikes Back. So I think we have a big emphasis on speaking to people who worked on films in different aspects of the film business. So talking to Dave is going to be very exciting, because he did work on probably one of the biggest moments in puppetry in movies. It changed a lot of things when Yoda appeared in The Empire Strikes Back. He worked alongside Frank Oz on that, so we're really looking forward to speaking to him. He also worked on Labyrinth, Dark Crystal, Who Framed Roger Rabbit, Muppets. He's just got a wealth of knowledge, and if anyone's interested in finding out more about any of the guests, I would say check out their IMDb's and be amazed. Dave's one I'm looking forward to speaking to. Ross Beedman also played the young Jedi in Revenge of the Sith, the one that says, "But Master Skywalker, there's too many of them. What are we going to do?" So it was a very famous, iconic scene.
1: And it's all roads lead to Dexcom Stadium this weekend. And that's really a great and big ideal location for it, isn't it?
4: It is. It's lovely. And it's just opened, I believe, for events in April. I think it's probably going to be the best view from any Comic-Con in Ireland. We're looking at it over Loch Italia there and the pitch, of course. So, yeah, it's going to be a lovely setting for the event. It's going to be a great day. It's the sort of thing where if people want to come along and they don't know what to expect, we got different entry times, and the later you get on the day, obviously you miss more, so it's cheaper. So if people want to just check it out, I'd say buy the 3 p.m. tickets and come in and have a wander around then.

0: you get to see some of the stuff. You will miss a lot of stuff, but it's worth checking out.
1: We're also joined in the programme by Julie Dawn Cole, who played the part of Veruca Salt in the original Willy Wonka and the Chocolate Factory back in 1971. Julie, it's great to have you on the programme with us. Have you been to Galway before, can I ask you?
2: Good morning. No, I haven't been to Galway. I've always wanted to go. I'm part Irish myself. My grandmother was Irish. I've never made it as far as Galway, so I'm extremely excited.
1: You played the part of Veruca Salt, as I mentioned, all those years ago, Julie. What was that like?
2: Well, it's fun being bad, isn't it? You know, and actually, I'm very honoured to be at this Comic-Con. You know, I'm in such illustrious company, but I feel I'm the elder statesman of it all because my career was way before any of this stuff. But yeah, 1971, the movie was released. It's remained a favourite all over the world with fans, and I know particularly in Ireland. So I'm looking forward to meeting a lot of the fans this weekend, and I will answer any questions you like. Mm.
1: Do you get a lot of questions and interest in the fact that you played Veruca?
2: Yes. A lot of women aspire to be Veruca. They all want to be a little bit more like Veruca. Assertive, I would like to call it, rather than, you know, confrontational. And then I also hear from a lot of the fellas that they had a secret crush on her.
1: You went on to have many roles, Julie, in other films and TV shows, didn't you? Any stand out for you?
2: Well, I had a good career, but Willy Wonka, when it came out, wasn't a huge box office success. So it came and it went, and it was only over the years that it developed its iconic status. So my career after that was very different, a career of two halves. I was in a series, Angels, which was about student nurses in the 70s. I was in that for 2 years, and I was in the original series of Poldark, and then a lot of theatre. Theatre, you know, all over the world. I played in Ireland, Belfast, you know, all over the place. But it kind of two distinct halves, my career. But Willy Wonka, obviously, is the one that is most memorable and people care passionately about. And it's part of, I suppose it's part of, you know, everybody's history.
1: Mm. Is there any theatre role you played that kind of has a special place in your heart?
2: Well, I was very lucky in that I got to do Regent's Park Open Air Theatre in London 1 year, and I played Titania in Midsummer Night's Dream in the Open Air Theatre, which was absolutely glorious and you know, lovely to do. But you know, I did some good theatre work that I'm quite proud of, and worked with some really good people. So my career has been quite blessed and has taken me all over the world. You know, I did theatre in New Zealand, Australia. So it's been an extraordinary life. Still got a bit more to go, I hope.
1: Yeah, do you have any other projects you're working on currently?
2: Yes, which is much more of an environmental thing. Kenya, I've visited a couple of times, very place that is dear to my heart. I love the wildlife. And I got involved with an ecology project out there to rescue the seas from our microplastics. So that's been my passion recently. And I've been fortunate enough to visit America just last week and meet the ambassadress who was founder of the East African Union, So she's kind of working with me to highlight what we need to do. We've got one planet and we need to save it.
1: While you're over here in Galway, are you hoping to trace your Irish roots, or do you know where your roots are?
2: Well, I don't know. So if anybody knows, and anybody wants to come up to me and says, hey, I'm your long-lost cousin, my grandmother was Nora Kathleen Butler, and I'm not sure which part of Ireland she came from. I know from my, you know, DNA heritage that, you know, my Irish ancestry is strong. But yeah, Nora Kathleen Butler, what a wonderful Irish name. So if anybody knows anything about me, I'd be really keen to hear it.
1: Dave, I want to go back to you. It's all taking place in Dexcom Stadium this Sunday, and people can get tickets on Eventbrite.
0: Yes, this is true. We also have an after party at the Rushing Dove. So we have Emily Ricks, who voiced Bonnie in Toy Story. She's actually a singer-songwriter, so she's going to be performing some songs at that. So everybody's welcome to come along to that one there. Tickets for it are on Eventbrite as well. But yeah, the main event starts in Dexcom at 11 a.m. We have entry times at 11, 1 and 3. And as I said, the price gets cheaper as the day goes on. But yeah, it's going to be a fantastic day. We're looking at a big crowd there. We've got great guests. I forgot to mention Emily Ring, who played Young Wednesday in Wednesday Season 2. She's going to be there. And another Wednesday guest, Sabrina Buchlis. And yeah, it's going to be fantastic. It's going to be a brilliant day. I think it's sort of the type of event that we understated, but it is going to be a whole lot of fun for all ages. So if anyone is any interested in comics, movies, trading cards, collectibles, anything like that, definitely come along. Don't miss it.
1: You've been listening to Best of Galway Talks with me, John Morey. That's it for this morning. We're back again with Galway Talks tomorrow morning from 9. From all of us here on Galway Bay FM, stay safe and have a wonderful weekend. Bye-bye.

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10: It's 9 o'clock. Good morning. I'm Ellen Butler. The US president is adamant a deal to end the war with Iran will be signed today. Speaking on Truth Social, Donald Trump said after it's signed, the Strait of Hormuz will be open to all. But Iran has already said signing on Sunday is definitely not happening. Security and defence analyst Professor Michael Clark says regardless of when a deal is signed, relations will never be the same again.
11: The Strait of Hormuz, I'm sure, will open again, but it will never go back to the way it was, ever. Because the Iranians now know, and we now know, how easy it is for them to close it. The modern technologies of cheap ballistic missiles, cheap drones, the Iranians can close the strait at a moment's notice whenever they want to.
10: The British Prime Minister says a Russian Shadow Fleet oil tanker has been intercepted by UK forces in the English Channel. It's the first time an operation like it has been carried out in British waters. The vessel has been moved to anchor off the south coast, where it'll be monitored. Sky's security and defence editor, Deborah Haynes, says it'll be interesting to see the reaction.
12: Key to listen out for next will be obviously reactions from Vladimir Putin. It's another humiliation for him. They carry 75% of Russia's sanctioned oil, which is a vital financial chain for Russia.
10: Canadian Prime Minister Mark Carney is travelling to County Mayo today. His ancestors are originally from the county. Maggie Chambers has more.
13: Robert Carney and Nora Moran left Ahagour, a small village outside Westport in County Mayo, in 1925. Just over a century later, their grandson, Canadian Prime Minister Mark Carney, is returning. Mr. Carney is flying into Knock Airport this morning. From there, he will travel to Westport House, where he is due to meet President Catherine Connolly. He will then travel the short distance to Ahagour, where he is expected to attend local mass, visit the graveyard where some of his ancestors are buried, and spend some time with his relatives and the community. This evening, he will return to Westport to attend a civic reception hosted in his honour by Mayo County Council. That will bring his two-day visit to Ireland to a close.
10: Mr. Carney says he's keen to see where his family's Irish story began.
14: I'm looking forward to visiting County Mayo, Ahagour, the place that made my family. It is good to be home.
10: Police in Northern Ireland say violent disorder in Derry overnight is being treated as sectarian motivated. Five people were arrested after a crowd of young people threw stones in the Bishop Street and Naylor's Row areas. No injuries were reported. An anti-racism protest will take place in Dublin today in response to the violent scenes in the north during the week. The demonstration will get underway at the GPO at 2 o'clock this afternoon after thousands of people turned out in Belfast and Derry yesterday to call out racism after families were burned out of their homes. Lamia Tajin from United Against Racism says they want to stand up to those responsible for racist attacks.
15: What we hope to achieve is a show of strength, solidarity and unity against racism. There was a United Against Racism rally in Belfast yesterday. This is a clear and powerful message that racism is not welcome in Belfast, and we plan to send the same message today in Dublin.
10: A Garda Taser pilot is to be extended for 6 months and expanded to Limerick. An Garda Síochána launched the pilot in four locations last December, in Waterford, as well as Store Street, Pier Street and Kevin Street in Dublin, with 167 Gardaí successfully completing the relevant training. Since their introduction, tasers have been used 15 times by members of the force, with no serious injuries reported. Garda policy states only members with body cams can carry tasers. Finally for now, two men have been charged in the US in connection with the theft of equipment, kit and lion mascots belonging to the English soccer team. Over €15,000 worth of goods were stolen from the squad's base in Kansas City on Friday night. The pair each face a count of receiving stolen property, which could mean up to 7 years in jail under local laws. And that's your news update at 4 minutes past nine.
16: 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Strong header from Maui, straight to Boyle on the wing. Here comes Gordon. It's a goal!
17: 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Some fun, some food. It's all inside this Happy Meal. Until the 3rd of August, from 11 a.m, includes one pre-selected book or toy. Squishmallows range comprises toys only while stocks last. Fair ordering policy applies.
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19: Mostly cloudy at first, but with just the chance of the odd spot of drizzle further north. Otherwise dry for the day with spells of sunshine developing, which will be hazy, generally due to high cloud. Highest temperatures for your Sunday of 18 to 22 degrees.
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Every time I hear that, I can see Kevin Bacon bopping around in the movie. Remember? Footloose from back in the mid-80s. Good morning to you, Mark, with a feel-good breakfast. 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

Any ideas? Drop us a WhatsApp 086 3833 553. I won't give you any hints yet, but that woman was everywhere. In fact, it was kind of scary to be around her in case someone got killed. Any ideas? Alrighty, 10 minutes past 9 on a Monday morning. Here's Shakira. 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

0: Govey BFM, playing Govey's best music mix. Noah Kahan with Stick Season, and before that we had Shakira. She always says her name twice, I don't know why. Alrighty, such a huge response, lots of you getting it correct. The only incorrect one that keeps coming up is Mrs. Bouquet, Keeping Up Appearances, so it's not that one. Tis the other one. But lots of you getting it right. Eamon, Linsky, morning to you. Trisha as well, got it correct, so did Paddy and Chantala. Geraldine in the Headford Road. Who else do we have? Hillary out there in two. Morning to you. Also Susie. Jerry and his Sunny Canvara, even as the shades on. Bernie as well, loving the show. Well, thanks. Good to have you. Yeah, John from Loughrea thought it was Keeping Up Appearances. You were not on your own, believe me, John. Sean and Loughrea got it correct too. And so many more of you. We'll be giving you another chance very soon. Eileen and Loughrea got it correct. Marae thought it was Keeping Up Appearances as well, but no, don't forget, it's Govey BFM playing Govey's best music mix. We're back with Tina Turner.
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0: Private Dancer, written by Martin Offler, the wonderful Tina Turner. Fair enough. Let me see if you just tuned our way. By the way, just to remind you yet again of our new times, the Feel Good Breakfast now starts at 9 a.m. on Saturday and runs till 12 midday, and Sunday 9 a.m. to 11 a.m. All right, so keep that in mind and spread the word. Marguerite, yes, you got it correct. Our TV theme tune. If I give you a little thumbs up, you'll know. Sean Purcell and Ardrahan, great music as well, and thank you for tuning our way. Somebody else was asking what was yesterday's. It was Men Behaving Badly. Morning, are you? It was a busybody woman just came to me. So says Noreen, and yes, Noreen, you got it correct. A couple of requests in there as well. A big hello to Abby, Sophie, and Danny Kent, wishing the Galway team best of luck on their way to Salt Hill. And also, Ian was in touch. Can you please say a big thank you and goodbye to all the staff and chefs of the Red Gap in Barnagarrick, which is very sadly closing down tonight after 7 years. Ah, you and your lovely meals and hospitality was much appreciated. From Ian Nocton and Breege Wickham, Barnagarrick. Ah, look it. We wish them all the very, very best. And a lot of sad people, I'm sure, with that. Morning, Mark. Could you please wish my grandson, Killian O'Hara, Monavay, a happy birthday for today from Grandad Bugsy and Sheila. He's all of 12 years and he's working away good-o. So good on him. Hope you get spoiled, Killian.
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0: 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According to Trip Advisor, it's Ireland's number one music song and dance show. Dancing Tonight Sunday in Clonburn Community Centre from 8 to 10:30. Michael Collins Band, teas served. So keep that in mind if you want to go out and get your dancing shoes on. Also, Caravan Fun Day takes place today from 1 p.m. at Kilkenarn GAA Club. 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

FM playing Galway's best music mix, Oasis with Whatever. Whatever. And before that, Monday with Mexico. If you just tuned our way, a very good morning to you. It's Mark with the Feel Good Breakfast. We're right the way through till 11. And just reminding you of those new times, Saturday 9 in the morning till 12 p.m., Sundays 9 to 11. So keep your requests and dedications coming in. We'll dedicate that to you, Naria. Morning to you. Lovely to have you on board, as always. 086-3833-553 is the WhatsApp. And you can, of course, give Maeve a call on 091-77-0077. As he was on this very day back 31 years ago that Irish guitarist Rory Gallagher died after a chest infection set in following a liver transplant. That man was amazing. And so lovely to see him still being respected in the music industry and his name popping up from time to time as a huge influence on so many people. That's remembering Rory Gallagher on what would be today the 31st anniversary of his passing. And incidentally, another great guitarist, Henry McCullough, died this day 10 years ago after never fully recovering from a severe heart attack. He had recorded with Paul McCartney and Wings, of course, and was on that Live and Let Die and My Love and so, so many great tunes. Now let's see, what else have we got for you? Oh, by the way, Trad in the Break Bay comes your way later on this evening with Maureen Fahey. Make sure you tune in 6 o'clock Sunday evenings. Some of us still getting used to that new time. But 6 to 8, 2-hour show. And she'll be playing music and songs from Cherish the Ladies, Danu, Fluke, Don Stiff, Real Time, Chasing Abby, The Kilfenora, and lots more. That's Trad in the Bay at the new time of 6 p.m. this very Sunday evening, 6 to 8. So get it into your diary and make sure you tune away. Always a great program. And on the phone lines, 091-77-0077. Dedicate a song to John Malogue up in Woodford, a regular listener to Galway Bay FM, from his friend Mary in Loughrea. One last chance here, today's TV theme tune, to be in with a chance to win a pair of Galway Bay FM earbuds. Have a listen, identify the TV show. Do you remember?

0: Any ideas? And it's not Mrs. Bouquet giving up appearances. So what could it be? Have a go, being with a chance. Want to say hi to Roisin. Hi, Roisin. I know you're listening. She's in the car with Mum and Dad, Mary and Frank, on her way to Cross Malina City Centre by the tube station. Make sure you tell them all down there in that wonderful part of the world that I miss them. All right. So, Roisin, big shout out to you and hi to your Mum and Dad as well. And safe travelling.
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Go with BFM playing Go With Best Music Mix, the sound of Amble, Marley Park, and before that we had Bryan Adams and Heaven. 9.51 on the clock. It was, of course, today's TV theme tune. It was Murder, She Wrote. And Jessica, what was her name? Angela Lansbury being the lady who played her. A huge response. A lot of people thought it was Mrs. Bouquet, but no. And congratulations to Irene Rogers, Capitag Albana Slow. She's won herself a pair of Galway Bay FM earbuds. Well done to you, Irene, and thanks for entering the competition. Now, in the next hour, you can look forward to our 7 seconds of someone. But who can it be now? Another very popular lady is all I'll tell you at this point in time. That's coming up in the next hour and give you a chance to win a Galway Bay FM power bank, so you'll never run out of juice any place you are. Alrighty, keep those requests and dedications coming. Drop us a WhatsApp to 086 38 33 553. You can also give Maeve a call on 091 77 00 77. As I said, coming your way next, it's lots more of Galway's Best Music Mix. You can look forward to people like Tears for Fears, Lady Gaga, Kingfisher, the Wannadies, and lots more. Just stay by your radio. We're taking us right the way through to local news at 10 o'clock with James Varley. It's a very popular tune at the moment from Sam Fender and Olivia Dean. Rein Me In.

0: 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Higgins Home Value, Seanthala, Galway for the start of Men's Health Week. 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So come along to T.O. Higgins in Seanthala or tune in this Monday from 9 to 12 on Galway Bay FM to hear more about this year's Men's Health Week. 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For further information on events in your area this week, visit westbewell.ie or mhfi.org.
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4: Good morning, I'm James Verley. Our top stories at 10. Canadian Prime Minister Mark Carney travels to Mayo today, and over €80,000 in funding for Galway Farm health and safety projects. Canadian Prime Minister Mark Carney is travelling to Mayo today. His ancestors are originally from the county. Maggie Chambers reports.
5: Robert Carney and Nora Moran left Ohagour, a small village outside Westport in County Mayo, in 1925. Just over a century later, their grandson, Canadian Prime Minister Mark Carney, is returning. Mr. Carney is flying into Knock Airport this morning. From there, he will travel to Westport House, where he is due to meet President Catherine Connolly. He will then travel the short distance to Ohagour, where he is expected to attend local mass, visit the graveyard where some of his ancestors are buried, and spend some time with his relatives and the community. This evening, he will return to Westport to attend a civic reception hosted in his honour by Mayo County Council. That will bring his two-day visit to Ireland to a close.
4: Lasca Herlock of Ballina, Councillor Annie May Reap, says they're delighted to welcome him.
6: We all know he's very proud of his Mayo roots and holds a map of Ohagour near Westport on his office wall. It's a marvellous boost for tourism also for our county. And we are especially very excited. It's great to have somebody like Prime Minister Carney that holds such a huge respect abroad to be coming to our county and Westport in Mayo. We're very, very pleased.
4: Over €80,000 has been allocated to four farm health, safety and wellbeing projects in Galway. €52,664 will go to the Forum Connemara CLG for their farm health, safety and skills training programme. Mount Bellew Agricultural College received €28,300 for three projects: tractor safety for children, farm safety and supporting older farmers. Nationally, 46 projects were awarded a total of €1.18 million, with over €250,000 going to the IFA's Farmer Health Checks programme. The funding, which was announced by the Minister for Agriculture, Martin Hayden, was delivered after an open call for applications earlier this year. Traffic management will be in place for Galway's sold-out All-Ireland Championship match today in Pearse Stadium. Widespread congestion is expected on all approaches to Salt Hill, with over 24,000 due to attend the tie against Leinster champions Westmeath, which takes place at 2 p.m. this afternoon. Jane McNamara has more.
7: Gardaí are advising supporters to leave plenty of time and arrive early to avoid delays. Road closures will be in place, allowing for local access only. Outer cordons will be in operation on the prom between the Daly's Fort Road Junction and Rockbarton West, at Rockbarton Road and on Salt Hill Road Upper at the Lenaboy Garden Junction. Lower Salt Hill at the Devon Park Junction, Taylor's Hill at the Rosary Lane Junction and junctions at Threadneedle and Dr. Mannix Road will also have cordons. Parking in the city centre is encouraged, with the regular bus service to Salt Hill in operation throughout the day. Gardaí are also asking attendees to be respectful to those in the local area. There will be zero tolerance for illegal parking in Salt Hill or around the stadium.
4: Startups in the west of Ireland received €3.8 million in pre-seed and seed investment in 2025. The Business Innovation Centre in the west received the funding to support startups in accessing funding, mentorship and specialised resources. West BIC covers Galway, Donegal, Leitrim, Longford, Mayo, Roscommon, Sligo and Westmeath. Irish BICs will also lead the first ever Accelerate Hub, which aims to connect startups with a network of advisors, mentors and service providers. Nationally, startups supported by BICs received €34 million in total funding last year. A protest condemning the racist attacks in Belfast will be held on Dublin's O'Connell Street today. Protesters will gather outside the GPO from 2 o'clock this afternoon after similar anti-racist demonstrations in Belfast and Derry yesterday saw thousands of people turn out. Riots broke out on the streets of Belfast in the past week after a serious knife attack last Monday. Lamia Tajin from United Against Racism says hatred towards immigrants must not be tolerated.
8: Yeah, it's very concerning. This is an issue that everyone needs to get behind. There is an increase in anti-immigrant sentiment globally, with the likes of Donald Trump in the US, Nigel Farage in the UK, Giorgia Meloni in Italy. I would just hate to see this kind of politics get a foothold in Ireland, so that's why we're out marching today.
4: President Trump is adamant a deal to end the war with Iran will be signed today. Speaking on Truth Social, he said, after it's signed, the Strait of Hormuz will be open to all. Iran's already said signing on Sunday is definitely not happening. Security and defence analyst Professor Michael Clark, regardless of when a deal is signed, relations will never return to how they were.
9: The Strait of Hormuz, I'm sure, will open again, but it will never go back to the way it was, ever. Because the Iranians now know, and we now know, how easy it is for them to close it. The modern technologies of cheap ballistic missiles, cheap drones, the Iranians can close the strait at a moment's notice whenever they want to.
4: And finally, a Garda Taser pilot is to be extended for 6 months and expanded to Limerick. An Garda Síochána launched the pilot in four locations last December, Store Street, Pierce Street and Kevin Street in Dublin, and Waterford, with 167 Gardaí successfully completing the relevant training. Since their introduction, tasers have been used 15 times by members of the force, with no serious injuries reported. Garda policy states that only members with body cams can carry tasers. It's 5 minutes past 10 on Galway Bay FM.
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12: Mostly cloudy at first, but with just the chance of the odd spot of drizzle further north. Otherwise dry for the day with spells of sunshine developing, which will be hazy, generally due to high cloud. Highest temperatures for your Sunday of 18 to 22 degrees.
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12: 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We are 9am to 12pm on Saturday and 9am to 11am on Sunday. Well done to Irene Rogers for winning earlier on with the TV theme tune, but we have a brand new 7 seconds of Summon. But first, it's Galway Bay FM playing Galway's best music mix. Here's Tears for Fears.

0: 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Tears for Fears. Everybody Wants to Rule the World from that wonderful Big Chair, Songs from the Big Chair album back in 1985. Now it's time for our 7 seconds of someone. But who can it be now? You tell us and you could win yourself Galway Bay FM power bank, so you'll never run out of power on your smartphone ever again. 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

0: Lady Gaga, Die With A Smile, before that, The White Stripes. It's Galway Bay FM playing Galway's best music mix. We'll dedicate it to Dara Devaney. Morning to you, Dara. He's out the hill with Shadow. Gorgeous little doggy. And he's getting great use out of the AirPods he won on my show here on Galway Bay FM. That's what you get for listening. Thanks, Dara, and stay safe up there. It looks lovely. And enjoy and say hi to the doggy too. Morning. Say good wishes to all my family. Tell them I love them and I miss them and play a song for them. Lots of love from Bernie. Bernie the same, right back at you. So many people getting in touch. Lots of correct answers for our 7 seconds of someone, but who can it be now? Maureen out there in Loch Gray got it correct. A couple of people thinking it's Katie Taylor. No, it ain't Katie. Maeve in Circle Road got it correct. So did Gabriel. Emma in Belclare as well. All getting it right. Loads more of you as well. All getting in touch, which is great.
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0: Kingfisher, I cried, I wept on Galway Bay FM, playing Galway's best music mix. Now, tomorrow evening, Monday the 15th, 7pm to 10pm, there's a tea dance in the Connacht Hotel. If you get your dancing shoes on, teas, coffees and light refreshments as well, music by Emerald Gatherings. And thanks, Donald, for that. Don't forget, by the way, birthdays. We'll be very shortly, in about 10 minutes, we'll be doing our birthday countdown. So if you're celebrating your birthday today, the 14th of June, or during the week, we can include you. Now, let's get back to our 7 seconds of someone, your last chance to have a listen. Identify the voice.
1: So definitely I think being famous can make you lonesome, but I think to be fair, some people are a bit inclined to isolate anyway. I don't necessarily feel lonesome. I think perhaps I did when I was younger.
0: That is the question. Who can it be now? 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And St. Patrick's Brass Band 130-year celebration concert takes place in the Galmont Hotel on Sunday, June 21st, with doors at 6:30pm and concert at 7:30pm. Tickets are €20 from Eventbrite. 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So do keep that in mind. There you go. That's our gig guide for today. 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

Backstreet Boys, I Want It That Way on Galway Bay FM, playing Galway's best music mix. And a huge response, but I can tell you, the 7 seconds of someone was the late, great Sinead O'Connor. Really huge response. There could only be one winner. Person going away with the Galway Bay FM Power Bank is Peter Mahon, Kilmore in Tuam. Congratulations to you. And just to whet your appetite, here she is, the wonderful Sinead O'Connor. Birthday people, the birthday countdown is next. 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

And there she is, our 7 seconds of someone, but who can it be now? It was Sinead O'Connor. And there she is with Mandinka. Congratulations to Peter Mahon, Kilmore in Toom, the winner of the Galway Bay FM Power Bank. Birthday people, you're next. A big shout out and a happy birthday to all of our birthday people on this Sunday, the 14th of June. And celebrating their birthday today is Killian O'Hara out there in Monavay, 12 years old. A big 12 years old. Comes in from Grandad Bugsy and Sheila. Martin Flaherty is celebrating today. So is Jennifer Fahey Ainsworth. Happy birthday to you. And Walter in Moycullen. A big birthday this week. It comes in from Susan, who got in touch to let us know. Who do you all celebrate your birthdays with? Well, I can tell you, celebrating their birthday today, born on this day back in 1991, is Jessie Nelson, singer and member of Little Mix. She's 35. Alan Carr, the English comedian and television presenter, chatty man, is 50, born on this day in 1976. Steffi Graf, the German former professional tennis player, is 57 today. Boy George, the English-Irish singer-songwriter, DJ, lead singer with Culture Club, was born this day in 1961. He's 65 years old today. Also celebrating their birthday today is Nick Van Eed, the lead singer and main writer with The Cutting Crew. He's 68. And Donald Trump, the American politician, 47th and 45th president of the United States, is 80 years old today. So there you go. But let's get to the tunes from the birthday people. Born on this day in 1961 and celebrating his 65th birthday today, it's Boy George, and here he is with Culture Club.

Well, there you go, our birthday people for today. That's Nick Benid, the lead singer with the Cutting Crew. He's 68 today. And before that, the wonderful Boy George, who celebrates his 65th birthday today. So does that mean he gets free travel? You never know, he might come over here. Well done to Kate Dillon on a fantastic victory to claim the East. Kate will be Connemara Golf Links at 5 p.m. approximately tomorrow evening, Sunday the 14th. That's this evening with the trophy. And so everybody come out and welcome her back to the club. Hook the Road Golf Club at 8 p.m. All right, let's squeeze in as much tunes as we can. It is Go Away Bay FM. Here's Aslan, and this is

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0: Teddy Swims, Mr. Know-It-All, and before that, Aslan. And this is, by the way, just to totally confuse you entirely, next weekend we're doing a little cabinet reshuffle just for the weekend. I'm going to be, Doc is going to cover my Saturday breakfast between 9 and 12. Yeah, Saturdays is 9 and 12. And then as Valerie's off on a much-needed break, I'm covering Valerie's show, so it's going to be 2 hours of great country music, but it's coming to you live from Spidgel, the craft village in Carrigaloon, to celebrate 40 years. And it's a gorgeous place that I visit regularly, so I'm really looking forward to meeting all the gang out there, and we'll have an absolute blast. It'll be great. So look forward to it. Make sure you join us. And speaking of great music, Valerie's in the house, ready to go. There she is, all set and ready. Thanks for the pleasure of your company. It's been a very busy show. Thanks to Maeve on the telephones, Don Collins for producing, and you for being there. Don't forget, back next Saturday and Sunday, the new time, Saturday 9 to 12, Sunday 9 to 11. Enjoy the rest of the sunshine. Take care. Bye-bye.
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11: Good morning, I'm James Verley. Our top stories at 11. Donald Trump insists peace deal with Iran will be signed today and call for new bus lanes on Drogheda Road. Donald Trump insists a peace deal with Iran will be signed today. It follows a similar tone from key mediator Pakistan, which said an electronic signing is set to take place later. But Iran has cast doubt on that timeline, with its foreign ministry saying it won't sign anything today. Sky's Middle East correspondent Adam Parsons says it will ultimately be down to the Ayatollah to decide.
12: so many questions about his health and his capacity to make these decisions. So I don't think it's a slam dunk, frankly, that Iran are going to sign this deal anytime soon. The United States clearly wants a deal. Donald Trump is going to the G7 meeting in Europe. He's going to want to mollify European leaders who think that, bluntly, this war has been a waste of time.
11: The addition of bus lanes from Briarhill Junction to the Galway Clinic would relieve pressure on services using the Drachishka Road. That's according to local area councillor for Fianna Fáil, Alan Cheevers, who says this would make public transport a more attractive option. He is also calling for improved bus route options as further residential developments have been proposed for the area. Councillor Cheevers wants Transport Infrastructure Ireland to seriously consider his proposal.
13: Currently, the Drachishka Road, which carries the 409 route, that is full to capacity. There's no bus lanes there. And I think that this would certainly help to alleviate that situation there. And I think that we need to be looking at how we're going to bring faster routes and bus services, and especially where we have huge employment in Barrackmore. I think this is something that the TI need to consider, and it's something that I've been bringing up for the last couple of years, but I think now it really needs serious consideration.
11: Traffic management will be in place for Galway's sold-out All-Ireland Championship match today in Pier Stadium. Widespread congestion is expected on all approaches to Salt Hill, with over 24,000 due to attend the tie against Leinster champions Westmeath, which takes place at 2 p.m. this afternoon. Jane McNamara has more.
14: Gardaí are advising supporters to leave plenty of time and arrive early to avoid delays. Road closures will be in place, allowing for local access only. Outer cordons will be in operation on the prom between the Daly's Fort Road Junction and Rockbarton West at Rockbarton Road and on Salt Hill Road Upper at the Lenaboy Garden Junction. Lower Salt Hill at the Devon Park Junction, Taylor's Hill at the Rosary Lane Junction and junctions at Threadneedle and Dr. Mannix Road will also have cordons. Parking in the city centre is encouraged with the regular bus service to Salt Hill in operation throughout the day. Gardaí are also asking attendees to be respectful to those in the local area. There will be zero tolerance for illegal parking in Salt Hill or around the stadium.
11: Over €80,000 has been allocated to four farm health, safety and wellbeing projects in Galway. €52,664 will go to Forum Connemara CLG for their farm health, safety and skills training programme. Mount Bellew Agricultural College received €28,300 for three projects: tractor safety for children, farm safety and supporting older farmers. Nationally, 46 projects were granted a total of €1.18 million, with over a quarter of a million going to the IFA's Farmer Health Checks programme. The funding, which was announced by the Minister for Agriculture, Martin Hayden, was delivered after an open call for applications earlier this year. Canadian Prime Minister Mark Carney has begun his visit to Mayo. He has travelled west as part of his two-day visit to Ireland. Maggie Chambers reports.
15: Canadian Prime Minister Mark Carney has met with President Catherine Connolly at Westport House in County Mayo. It's the first stop on his visit to the county, where his grandparents Robert and Nora emigrated from in 1925. Mr. Carney is now due to travel out to the small village of Ohagour, where his ancestors are originally from. He's expected to attend local mass, visit the graveyard and connect with relatives and the community. Later this evening, he will travel back into Westport, where he will attend a civic reception hosted in his honour by Mayo County Council. It's the last of the events here in Ireland as he returns to France to the G7 Leaders Summit tomorrow morning.
11: A protest condemning the racist attacks in Belfast will be held on Dublin's O'Connell Street today. Protesters will gather outside the GPO from 2 o'clock this afternoon after similar anti-racism demonstrations in Belfast and Derry yesterday saw thousands of people turn out. Riots broke out on the streets of Belfast in the past week after a serious knife attack last Monday. Lamia Tajine from United Against Racism says hatred towards immigrants must not be tolerated.
16: Yeah, it's very concerning. This is an issue that everyone needs to get behind. There is an increase in anti-immigrant sentiment globally, with the likes of Donald Trump in the US, Nigel Farage in the UK, Giorgia Meloni in Italy. I would just hate to see this kind of politics get a foothold in Ireland, so that's why we're out marching today.
11: And finally, there are no women employed as NCT mechanics. The Road Safety Authority has confirmed of the 600-plus officers currently working for the service, there are no women. The Irish Mail on Sunday reports that 25 women have qualified as mechanics over the last 5 years, representing a significant increase on the previous 5 years. Most NCT jobs require at least 2 years' experience as a qualified mechanic in a garage. It's 5 minutes past 11 on Galway Bay FM. Now the death notices for Galway. Michael Devinney, Ballinacloughy, Mary, Oranmore. Reposing at Mary Pastoral Centre today from 5 until 6:30. Mask for Michael Devinney in St. Joseph's Church, Mary, tomorrow Monday at 12. Funeral afterwards to Ballinacourty Cemetery. Bridie Craven, Ní Hessian, Tomnahulla, Corndulla. Reposing at her home today from 4 until 7. Mass for Bridie Craven in St. Brendan's Church, Corndulla, tomorrow Monday at 12:30. Funeral afterwards to Craig Cemetery. Dr. Jerry Comer, Blackrock, Salthill. Reposing at his home in Salthill today from 4:30 until 7. Mass for Dr. Jerry Comer in the Church of Christ the King, Salthill, tomorrow Monday at 11. Funeral afterwards to Rahoon Cemetery. 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Kathleen Coughlin, Ní O'Flaherty, Parkmore, Castlegare. 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Mass for Kathleen Coughlin tomorrow Monday at 11. Funeral afterwards to Rinville Cemetery, Oranmore. 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Phyllis Monaghan, Ní Kiri, Cathairnigary, Kilreekle, Loughrea. In her 92nd year. Funeral cortege will arrive to Our Lady of Lourdes Church, Kilreekle today for Mass for Phyllis Monaghan at 1. 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Family flowers only, donations to Patient Comfort Fund, Palliative Care, Portunkla Hospital, Ballinasloe. 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
19: Well, mostly cloudy at first, with just the chance of the odd spot of drizzle further north. Otherwise dry for the day, with spells of sunshine developing, which will be hazy generally due to high cloud. Highest temperatures, wait for it, 18 to 22 degrees and a light to moderate easterly breeze. So, I can tell you, looking out the studio window here, everything's very, very green and the sun is shining in Galway City. Yes, just come out here. It was beautiful, actually, in Milltown with clear blue skies. It was a little hazy as I headed towards Galway, but now that seems to be clearing. I know everyone out there is dying to get out to make the most of it. So I wish you all an absolutely wonderful day. I do hope you can bring Galway Bay FM with you wherever you're going. And of course, we'd love to hear from you this morning on the show. If there's anything you'd like played, you know what to do. The text and WhatsApp number are 086-3833-553. 086-3833-553. Or give Maeve a call on 091-77-0077. A huge thank you to Mark for the feel-good breakfast. Head off there now, Mark, and enjoy your day. You deserve it. Right, are you ready? Will we get this show on the road? How about a little bit of an instrumental just to liven things up here for us, with a bit of Olivia Douglas and the Mason's Apron.

0: Yes, that is Declan Ernie here on the Wagon Wheel and Galway Bay FM. And that is the Marquee in Drumlish. Before it, we David James with his new single that's going down a treat at the moment. Going for the One is the name of the song. And we started off with the wonderful Olivia Douglas, a track I absolutely love from her, The Mason's Apron. So a little bit of trad here on the show. Right. Good morning, Val. Would you please say a big hello to Kieran? Hope he will be all right as he's in hospital at the moment. I'm sorry to hear that, Kieran. I hope you're listening in and I hope you're on the mend. And it says play a song especially for him. Lots of love from Bernie. Bernie, good to hear from you. And fingers and toes crossed that Kieran will make a full recovery and be back home soon. Morning, Valerie. Hope all is well with you. Can you play Stay Here by Derek Ryan for Margaret in Tune? Oh, you can't stay here. Sorry, read that wrong. My fault there. You can't stay here by Derek Ryan. We'll get that on for you. How are things? Could you play Catfish John by Patrick Feeney for Sean and Trul? Enjoying your show. Good morning to you both. And good to have you along. We'll get that on for you. Please give a mention that tomorrow evening, Monday the 15th, from 7 p.m. to 10 p.m, there's a tea dance in the Connacht Hotel. So get your dancing shoes on, tea and coffee, and light refreshments. Music is by Emerald Gathering. So that's from Donal Lynch. Thank you, Donal, and hope it's a great success. Hi, Valerie. You're a ray of sunshine yourself with all you're going through. I hope you're doing well, from Patricia in Clare Galway. Thank you so much, Patricia. As always, lovely to hear from you. I'll tell you what, I'll give you an update on my health in the next hour, just after 12 o'clock. So we'll do that then, and because a lot of people have been asking, and it's no problem. Good morning, Val. Please play a special request for a great man, that is John Morrissey. John listens to your show and loves the music. If you could play Fields of Athenry or Galway Bay, thanks so much. Regards from Fiona. Fiona, we'll look after that for you and for John. And John, thank you so much for tuning in to the Wagon Wheel regularly. Morning, Valerie. Please play John Hogan's Buddy and Me. Oh, you'll have us all in tears, Jen. Anything by John. That's from Jen. Jen, thanks so much. Look, what I'll do is I'll make a little list here of all the songs you're looking for and we will get them on for you.
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on the wagon wheel, that was Mick Flavin and I Love Ireland. John Molloy was just before that with The Road, and Caitlin Murta with Speed of the Sound of Loneliness. Okay, the gig guide here on Galway Bay FM. Clifton's Summerfest at the Showgrounds in Clifton runs until Sunday. A super weekend of music. We have Nathan Carter and Clodagh Lawlor tonight. 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And as part of Feistachion and Spidel, Studio Coon Spidel are holding summer concerts. Tickets still available for David Keenan on Friday the 19th, next Friday. Early booking is advisable, and tickets from studiocoon.ie or Eventbrite, or you can phone them at 091 553838. 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St. Patrick's Brass Band 130-year celebration concert is taking place in the Galmont Hotel on Sunday, June the 21st, with the doors opening at 6:30 and the concert beginning at 7:30. Tickets are €20 from Eventbrite, and special guest on the night is our own Ronan Lardner, who is also MC on the evening. So that's going to be a great night. So go along if you can and enjoy. Now, thank you to everybody getting in touch, by the way. Lovely to hear from you all. Nora from Tulse wants to know, she wants to wish Galway the best of luck today, and says, play something by Matthew O'Donnell or Megan O'Hara. We'll get something on for you. Please play Sam McChocktawalia for the Galway footballers playing Westmeath today in Pier Stadium. Up Galway, they say. Lots of requests for Galway songs, of course, in support to Galway. And, of course, that game kicking off at 2 p.m. Today, so I imagine sport will probably be a little bit, it'll be on at that stage. Yeah, so they'll be going straight over to Pier Stadium. And remember, if you're thinking of coming into Galway, stay clear of Salthill, because it's going to be really, really busy. Hi, Valerie, hope you're doing well. Can you play Sean Lockery for Michelle? Thank you very much. Thank you. We can do that for you. And could you play Johnny Carroll Number for Patsy and Eileen in Portumna from their friend Donal? I certainly can. I got actually a song in from Johnny Carroll during the week, so we'll probably give that a spin. Please play a request for Matty Keane, a belated happy birthday. We'll see him soon on the bus, from John and Margaret O'Grady. Thank you, guys. Thank you very much for that. All right. Hi, Valerie. Please play Tosamic Chuck the Walia for Galway footballers again. Imperial Stadium, and that came in our WhatsApp. And can you play Don Stiff for Kieran? That's from Bernie. Could you play If This Ain't Love by Patrick Feeney for Anne-Marie from Saoirse and Aideen? Well, we actually have a request for a track from Patrick Feeney already. Can you please wish Ella Coleman from Moyla a happy 14th birthday? Love from her mum and dad and best friend Sophia. There's a lot more of them coming in here. We might put them on hold for just a minute because we have a track lined up now. We're going to slow things down just a little, but it's well worth it because it's a really beautiful song from Red Hurley.

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Requested by Sean in Shrewl and Catfish John. Before that was Big Tom, Going Out the Same Way You Came In, of course. Sorry about the blip in between sport. We're just testing out microphones and that for the big afternoon of sport. And Derek Ryan was in there for Margaret and Tuman. You Can't Stay Here was the name of the track. All right, thank you to everybody getting in touch this morning. Yes, it's still morning, just about. Best wishes to Michael and Maureen Keevy. They're in Curranduala. Comes in from their many friends and all at Green Earth Organics. That's from Martin Turrell. Thank you, Martin. Hope you're keeping well. Happiest of birthdays to Michael Morrissey in Ahaskra, who turns 5 years old. Ooh, he's getting big. And his birthday is this coming Wednesday, and it comes with every good wish from all the Morrisseys. And let's see, what else? Can you please wish Ella Coleman from Moylaw a happy 14th birthday? Love from her mum and dad and her best friend Sophia. And hi, Valerie, great to hear you. Pity I will miss you today as Mass at 12. We'll be lighting candles for you. Thanks very much, Sheila. I do appreciate it. Hi, Valerie, give a shout out for Caltra Family Bingo on this evening at 7 p.m. Doors open at 6 p.m. Jackpot is €1,000. Thanks and best wishes. Thanks very much for that, Margaret. And hi, Valerie. Great to hear you on the radio this morning. Can you please wish a very happy 94th birthday to Peggy Murphy from Coola in Kilimer? And see you at the party later. And that's from Iggy, Asantha, Rachel and Rebecca. Thank you, guys, and hope you're all well. Wishing the best mum, nan and great-grandmother, sister and auntie, Lena Colleran in Moylaw, a very happy 80th birthday. There you go. We'll get one more in this time for Nora out in Tulsk, actually. Was looking for a Matthew O'Donnell track. Here he is with his recent single. This one is called Girls Like Her, Men Like Me.

0: and girls like her, men like me, and you're listening to Galway AFM's Wagon Wheel. Thank you very much for tuning in. The Liam Mellows fundraising bingo took place, and we will have the figure, the numbers for you, the numbers drawn in the next hour, so do stick around for them. And if you'd like a request in the next hour, well, you know what to do at this stage. Text or WhatsApp 086 38 3553. 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
1: Good afternoon. Our top stories at 12. Waiting list numbers for Galway University hospitals have increased by nearly 1,500 since 2025. Figures reveal that over 13,000 adults and 641 children were awaiting treatment as of the end of May this year. A Garda Taser pilot is to be extended for 6 months and expanded to Limerick. The pilot was launched in four locations last December, including three in Dublin and one in Waterford. And Switzerland could become the first country in the world to cap its population. Residents are voting in a referendum this weekend, with the result to be announced later today.
2: The sports headlines, well, it's all about Pearce Stadium as Galway take on Westmeath in round 2A of the All-Ireland Senior Football Championship. One of several big, big games, including Camogie, where the Galway side take on Waterford, looking to get their title defence back on track. That game is in Walsh Park. And the World Cup continues, and for Scotland, they beat Haiti by 1-0.
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4: Mostly cloudy at first, but with just the chance of an odd spot of drizzle further north. Otherwise, it's going to be dry for the day with spells of sunshine developing, which will be hazy, generally due to high cloud. Highest temperatures today, 18 to 22 degrees in a light to moderate easterly breeze. And if you're wondering what it's like in Galway at the moment, well, it is dry. The sun is in and out. It is hazy, but temperatures are rising. So it is going to be a beautiful day if you're heading this way. And safe journey if you're heading in. I'm sure a lot of people are heading to the match. And if you are, safe drive in. All right, you're very welcome. We will do this.
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4: Indeed you are, and you're most welcome back to the show. And lots of good music between now and, what time? 1 o'clock. And we've had a lot of requests in for different tracks, and we'll get to them. Hi Valerie, good morning. I'm glad the sun is shining upon you. Oh, I would wonder, would it be possible if you could play a Waylon Jennings song called Out Among the Stars? I really appreciate your time and trust. Kind regards, John. I think I know the song you're asking for, and I will do my best to get it. We'll see how we do. But in the meantime, we had a request in for a track from Sean Lockery, and that was, let me see, who was looking for that? That was for Michelle. Michelle was looking in the last hour. And we've a lovely one here from Sean Lockery called Love Me When I'm Old. Enjoy.

0: And that is, of course, the Fields of Athenry. And dedicating that to John Morrissey out there. I know he tunes into the show. It comes in from Fiona that asked for that song in the last hour. And dedicating it also to all of the supporters, the Galway supporters heading along to the match, and everyone that'll be sitting watching it at home as well, or listening in at home. All right, what have we got as well? We had in there Waylon Jennings, Out Among the Stars, and that was especially for John, who was looking for that this morning. Delighted to be able to play it for you. And Sean Lockery, Love Me When I'm Old, beautiful song from him, and dedicating that to Michelle. Right, I mentioned in the last hour that the Lee Mellors Hurling Club fundraising lotto was held last night on Facebook Live. The numbers drawn were 13, 27, 28 and 30. There was no jackpot winner and nobody matched three numbers, but the quick pick at €40 each went to Mary Walsh, care of John Walsh, Mary Teresa Sweeney from Bohermore Post Office, Mick Kane, care of Hughes's, Elaine Gavin online, and Keith Grealish, care of Maureen Grealish. The promoter's prize was won by Martin Cusick, and next week's draw takes place on Saturday, the 20th of June, and the next draw's jackpot will be a whopping €10,800. And Lee Mellors Hurling Club thank all their regular lotto customers for their continued support. Okay, Sheila, thank you. You sent me out. She says, I don't know if you've seen this before, but the song you played earlier reminds me of it. Your listeners will love it. Have a great day, Valerie from Bugsy and Sheila. Can't actually check it at the moment because I'm using the channel that I would use to check it for the show this morning. So we'll have a look at it a little later on, and thank you for that. Now, another thing, I did mention that I'd just give you a quick update on my health situation, and for those of you that know, that don't know, I'm going through ovarian cancer, and I'm going through recurrence, and I started a new regime back in, was it January? Yeah, January. So I did six sessions of it, of chemotherapy. And this session of chemotherapy, you don't actually lose your hair, but you lose a lot of it. So it does thin out. But anyway, that's the least of our worries, isn't it, really? And thankfully, it wasn't too tough. And I was happy to be able to come in and work as much as I could. Obviously, not immediately after chemo, but as much as I could during the six sessions. And so I am finished it now. And I did have a scan there. About 3 weeks ago, I think. And I did see my oncologist there less than 2 weeks ago. And it did stop the cancer from spreading. That's the good news. So there was no progression with the cancer, but unfortunately, it didn't hit the cancer. So the cancer that's there is still there. And it is, his description of it was that it's sort of like a sheet right across my abdomen and it's thickening. So chemo kind of takes it out of you. Anyone that has gone through chemo or has anybody they know that has gone through chemo will know that it does, it's very hard on the body because it does kill the good cells as well as the bad ones. So you have to take a break. So they've told me, look, take a break and go and do the things you want to do and live your life and enjoy it. And we'll get you back in again in 2 months' time. We'll scan and then we'll look again maybe a few months after that and then possibly maybe find trials if they can. That would suit my me and my chemo that, or cancer that I'm going through. So it's in the lap of the gods, as they say. So right now I'm feeling good and I'm going to take a little break. I'm going to go away next weekend and Mark Roberts is going to cover the show next weekend and I think Big Sam is in on the Sunday as well. And I know they'll do a mighty job. So make sure you keep listening to the Wagon Wheel and I'll keep you updated. And thank you all so much for all your lovely, lovely messages and inquiries and all the lovely cards and mass bouquets. And look at so many, so, so good. I'm blown away by how good everyone is to me. And I do really, really appreciate it. So thank you. I'm in good spirits and I'm getting on with it. And sure, isn't that the main thing? Right. Let's get on with it. We've plenty of good music to come between now and 1 o'clock. Let's take a break first.
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Guthrie, the lovely Jerry Guthrie, and that is the Monday Club. And before that, what did we have? We had Mike Denver. And from Mike Denver, we actually had the country medley. And must actually just talk, bear with me a moment, because he is, of course, down in Portumna on next Friday night. And we were mentioned to yesterday and just wanted to remind you again, it's a fundraising concert. It's taking place in the Irish Workhouse Centre in Portumna on Friday the 19th of June. And guest artist is Ava McMahon. Tickets are available from irishworkhousecentre.ie or information from 090-975-9200. So 090-975-9200. You can ring reception here if you're looking for that number. And it is a fundraising concert and it is Mike Denver. And there he is, of course, with his country medley. All right, thank you to everybody for the lovely, lovely messages. I'm not going to read them out because, I appreciate every single one of them and I have read them all. And thank you. And thank you. You're very good. So many requests coming in here. Hello to Mary B and Anne in Loughrea, along with Una, Veronica and Rose in Ballinasloe. Please play some Matt Levy if you have it. Love the show as always. Good health to you, Valerie, from Patsy and Eileen in Portumna. And right back at you, Patsy and Eileen as well. Hope you're well. Hope you're well. And lovely to have you tuned in, as always. John, thank you as well for your lovely message, and I do appreciate it. Yeah, there's lots of really nice messages coming in, and thank you to all of you, for Jerry and Darren and Anne-Marie and John, and there's a lot of them in there. Thank you. Right, we'll try and cram more music in. That one, that song, Toss Sam, I chocked the wall, yeah. I cannot find it. I've gone online and I just can't seem to find it, and I know it's there somewhere, so apologies about that. We are getting through most of the songs requested, I'm happy to say. Here's another one that was requested. This is especially for Jen, and it is John Hogan, and the track is called Buddy and Me.

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down there in Portumna, and that of course is Johnny Carroll and the West the Week, and doing a tremendous job there with Seamus Shannon as well, and dedicating it to all the Galway fans out there. I just see a message has come in to say that the traffic is horrendous on the way to Salthill, and they did warn that was going to happen. I suppose you have to bear in mind the location of Pier Stadium and having to go through the city and then out to Salthill. So yeah, they're recommending that if you are going, just park somewhere in the city and take the stroll out and enjoy it on this beautiful day. But it is, yeah, unfortunately, traffic was expected to be extremely heavy. So if you don't have to go to Salthill, please, please, please stay away from it. Stay away. Valerie, how are you? Say hello to Bridget and Jay, and hopefully have a dance in Ballyconeely on Thursday night. That's from Pat. Good for you, Pat. A song from Frank Gohan for a listener. Thanks, Valerie. Oh, I've only got I'll tell you what I have. I've 8 minutes left, so not going to get it in at this stage. Hi, Valerie. Have a relaxing time away, knowing your programme will be well looked after, won't it just? You're in my thoughts and prayers. Thank you very much, Lisa. Appreciate the lovely message. And Noreen as well. Thank you very much for your kind messages. Lovely messages coming in. I very much appreciate it. Can you play the closing time by the Tumbling Paddies for my good friend Kate Hogan, travelling to the Galway Games. Safe journey. And Frank was on and he said, Valerie, any chance you could play this? He said, it would mean a lot to me and it would definitely bring a smile to everyone's face. It's a song that's getting a lot of airplay at the moment and it's called Just Pull the Pint. Now, I've heard it, Frank, and I've heard of the song and I've heard the song and I debated and I said, will I, won't I, and then I thought, sure, why not? Anything that will make people smile. Here it is, and it's from a guy called Mert Guitar. Figure out what you like from that. And the song, as I said, is Pull the Pint.

Claudia Buckley's new song. Absolutely brilliant. Redneck Woman. We'll be playing a lot of that. We're going to leave you with the track from the Tumbling Paddies. Thanks so much for tuning in, and talk to you real soon.

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10: Good afternoon, I'm James Verley. Our top stories at 1. Government releases 10 days worth of oil from National Reserve. Waiting list numbers in GUH up by almost 1,500 since 2025. And Donald Trump insists peace deal with Iran will be signed today.
11: In sport, it's Pearce Stadium. It's Galway Westmeath round 2A or group 2A of the All-Ireland Senior Football Championship. Throw-in in just under an hour from now, and I can tell you Pearce Stadium is already close to being packed. In the All-Ireland Senior Camogie Championship, Galway take on Waterford in Walsh Park. Game also throwing in at 2 p.m. and we have Galway boxers involved in finals in the Four Nations Championships taking place in Scotland.
10: Canadian Prime Minister Mark Carney has arrived in Ahagower, the village in Mayo his grandparents emigrated from. This morning, he met with President Catherine Conley in Westport before attending a local mass. He's due to plant a tree this afternoon before meeting with relatives. When he arrived at the church, he revealed to locals this isn't his first visit.
12: Oh, it's fantastic. It's fantastic to be back. I've been here twice, but no one noticed the last time I came. So it's a great thrill and wonderful to have the Taoiseach here and had a wonderful meeting with the President just now.
10: The government is releasing 10 days worth of oil from the National Reserve. According to the International Energy Agency, all EU countries must have 90 days worth of national oil in case of a crisis. Countries are now being asked to release 10 days worth of this in an effort to stabilise prices, which have been increasing because of the conflict in the Middle East. Rachel Lavin, data journalist with the Irish Times, says Ireland has already released 5 days worth of oil.
13: The price of oil is surging, and that's the reason that the International Energy Agency, which is in charge of global oil supply, which Ireland is a member of, has directed its members to release about 10% of their oil. So we have 90 days on reserve and we're now releasing 10. We've already released 5 back into the European market. Again, it's an effort to stabilise prices. And we're going to release another 5 in the coming weeks.
10: Waiting list numbers for Galway University hospitals have increased by 1,495 since 2025. Figures from the National Treatment Purchase Fund reveal that 13,266 adults and 641 children were awaiting treatment as of the 30th of May this year. Jane McNamara reports.
14: When it comes to hospital waiting lists, how long people are waiting for treatment is considered a much better metric than how many people are waiting. And in this regard, Galway University hospitals have some of the poorest metrics in the country. HSC targets are 10 weeks for an outpatient appointment and 12 weeks for an inpatient or day case procedure. Figures for May show that just under 6,800 are waiting less than 6 months, 2,827 are waiting up to a year, 1,418 are waiting up to 18 months, and a further 2,223 are waiting longer than that. These are some of the longest wait times in the country. For example, patients waiting more than 18 months at GUH account for 24% of the national total. While there is a sizable increase in the past 12 months, total waiting list numbers have increased by just 24 between April and May of this year. Meanwhile, in Portiuncula Hospital in Ballinasloe, there are 468 adults and 14 children awaiting treatment, which is more closely aligned with HSE targets.
10: The addition of bus lanes from Briarhill Junction to the Galway Clinic would relieve pressure on services using the Drochishka Road. That's according to local area councillor for Fianna Fáil, Alan Cheevers, who says this would make public transport a more attractive option. He is also calling for improved bus route options as further residential developments have been proposed for the area. Councillor Cheevers wants Transport Infrastructure Ireland to seriously consider his proposal.
15: Currently, the Drochishka Road, which carries the 409 route, that is full to capacity. There's no bus lanes there. And I think that this would certainly help to alleviate that situation there. And I think that we need to be looking at how we're going to bring faster routes and bus services, and especially where we have huge employment in Barrackmore. I think this is something that the TI need to consider, and it's something that I've been bringing up for the last couple of years, but I think now it really needs serious consideration.
10: Over €80,000 has been allocated to 4 farm health, safety and wellbeing projects in Galway. €52,664 will go to Forum Connemara CLG for their farm health, safety and skills training programme. Mount Bellew Agricultural College received €28,300 for 3 projects: tractor safety for children, farm safety and supporting older farmers. Nationally, 46 projects were awarded a total of €1.18 million, with over €250,000 going to the IFA's Farmer Health Checks programme. The funding, which was announced by the Minister for Agriculture, Martin Hayden, was delivered after an open call for applications earlier this year. Donald Trump insists a peace deal with Iran will be signed today. It follows a similar tone from key mediator Pakistan, which said an electronic signing is set to take place later. But Iran has cast doubt on that timeline, with its foreign ministry saying it won't sign anything today. Sky's Middle East correspondent Adam Parsons says it will ultimately be down to the Ayatollah to decide.
16: So many questions about his health and his capacity to make these decisions. So I don't think it's a slam dunk, frankly, that Iran are going to sign this deal anytime soon. The United States clearly wants a deal. Donald Trump is going to the G7 meeting in Europe. He's going to want to mollify European leaders who think that, bluntly, this war has been a waste of time.
10: The interception of a sanctioned Russian oil tanker off the coast of England is being described as a significant blow to Moscow. UK forces boarded the ship in an overnight operation and it's been forced to anchor off the south coast of England. It's the first operation of its kind in British waters. The UK's Culture Secretary Lisa Nandy says it's an important step.
17: One of the instructions that the Prime Minister gave quite early on was that he wanted us to be on the front foot, taking that sort of decisive action in order to keep the country safe and to deal with the threat posed by Russia. And this morning, we've been able to successfully do that.
10: And finally, a row over access to artificial intelligence is highlighting how much of the world's digital infrastructure is controlled by US companies. Anthropic, the company behind the Claude chatbot, has suspended access to 2 of its newest AI models for users outside the United States following a government national security directive. It's raised concerns in Europe about dependence on American technology, including in the likes of Ireland, where AI is increasingly used by businesses, banks and public services. Dr. Barry Scannell, an expert in AI law and partner at William Fry, says the EU is already planning a broader debate about technological sovereignty and reducing dependence on non-European providers.
18: Ireland would have had a very interesting position in that, given all of the US technology companies that have their EU headquarters here. But what's happened over the weekend might really change the dial in terms of how that debate goes, because it has shown to a degree that it is very possible that the US government can throw that kill switch and stop making these really important tools available to places like the EU.
19: The weather with Kia Renmore, home of the new fully electric Kia EV3. Everything but ordinary.
10: Dry today with sunny spells, hazy at times, highest temperatures of 18 to 22 degrees in a light to moderate easterly breeze. It's 7 minutes past one on Galway FM. Now the death notices for Galway. Michael Divany, Ballinacloughy, Mary, Oranmore. 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Mass for Michael Divany in St. Joseph's Church, Mary, tomorrow Monday at 12. Funeral afterwards to Ballinacourty Cemetery. Bridie Craven, Ní Hessian, Tomnahalla, Corndulla. Reposing at her home today from 4 until 7. Mass for Bridie Craven in St. Brendan's Church, Corndulla, tomorrow Monday at 12:30. Funeral afterwards to Craig Cemetery. Dr. Jerry Comer, Black Rock, Salt Hill. Reposing at his home in Salt Hill today from 4:30 until 7. Mass for Dr. Jerry Comer in the Church of Christ the King, Salt Hill, tomorrow Monday at 11. Funeral afterwards to Rahoon Cemetery, family flowers only. Kathleen Coughlin, Ní O'Flaherty, Parkmore, Castlegar. Reposing at the Holy Family Funeral Home, Merview today from 5, with removal at 6:30 to St. Columba's Church, Castlegar. Mass for Kathleen Coughlin, tomorrow Monday at 11. Funeral afterwards to Rinville Cemetery, Oranmore. Family flowers only, donations to Western Alzheimer's. 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
11: 26,000 people, all in Pearse Stadium for a meeting in round 2A of the All-Ireland Senior Football Championship. Well, it's quite simple. You win this and you're in the quarterfinals, you lose it, and then you find yourself in an absolute shark pit of a qualifier. Who's going to come out on top? It's Galway Westmeath throwing in just under an hour from now. It's also an important one for the Galway Senior Camogie team as they take on Waterford in round 2 of the All-Ireland Championship. Following their first round defeat, Colmurray's side will need a win to get back on track. It's a busy, busy afternoon of sport. I'm John Mulligan. You're very welcome. We're with you till 6. Already the action is underway in the championship. Let's bring you a couple of latest scores on this one. We'll start with Armagh Louth. Armagh leading by 1-3 points to 3 points. The goal coming in the very first minute from Gareth Murphy, and then points from Cian McConville, Ross McQuillan, and a free from Tomás McCormack. They were Armagh scorers. Louth have got a point in the last couple of moments as well through James Maguire, Kieran Downey, and Darragh MacDonald, their other scorers. The first of the games this afternoon, of course, 2 o'clock also for Cavan and Dublin in round 2B. Remember, round 2B is pretty much losing its goodbye, and as we've already seen with Roscommon yesterday, it has turned out to be the most competitive round, I would argue, in many, many years. Also, to keep an eye out on what's going on as regards Tyrone and Mayo in 2A, that game's throwing in at 3:30. Ladies football, you've action in the intermediate and junior championships. You've got action as well in Camogie, of course, going Waterford, throwing in at 2 o'clock, and at 3:30 it is Tipperary and Cork, and that's the action that's happening nationally. Of course, a lot of stuff happening locally as well, and on the programme this afternoon, something rather special for you. We'll be hearing from Kate Dillon, who produced a stunning round yesterday to force a playoff and then win the East of Ireland Women's Amateur Open Championship. That took place in Wicklow yesterday, and as I have heard from people yesterday evening, it was a birdie from the heavens that forced the playoff and an approach shot from the heavens that won it. We'll be talking to her in around about 9 minutes' time. We'll also hear from Phil Tritt, as Galway United are in the semi-final of the All-Ireland Cup after a 3-2 win. They left it late, but a 3-2 win over Linfield in Moynville yesterday evening. Now we'll be getting his thoughts on that. We'll be looking forward to Galway and Westmeath. We'll be going over to Pearse Stadium in just a minute to hear from Kevin Dwyer and Garth Bradshaw and get an idea of what the atmosphere is like at the stadium at the moment. As I was coming in this morning around 10:30, there was a line of cars making their way towards Salt Hill. All Westmeath, I have to admit, but it was gives you an idea of how people were trying to get into the city early to be at Pearse Stadium this afternoon. And I believe that the stand is already full from what we are seeing on different groups and social media pictures over the last half an hour. We'll be joining Kevin and Gareth in just a minute, but I have to go racing first off because there is racing this afternoon. Here's George.
1: Good afternoon, John. Two meetings in Ireland today. It's Munster Oakstead down at Cork. We're in the feature at 4:48 in Naira. Can give weight away all round for the Joseph O'Brien yard. The mounted Dylan Brown McMullen was fourth to Purview with the Curry last time out, and I don't think meets anything of that calibre here. In the 7 furlong handicap at 2:37, Aidan McGuinness's City House enjoyed no luck in running when sixth at the Curry last time out, and with some more better fortune might go close under Adam Caffrey, whilst Brigada from the Johnny Feen yard showed up a fair while in a Group 3 contest at the Curry last time out and will respect the drop in distance in the listed contest over 5 furlongs at 3:38. And Bear Wright, third at Leopardstown last night, is off a workable mark of 63 for Jessica Harrington in the mile finale. Up at Downpatrick, it's Jump Action, where Sound Judgment might be the one to be on in the opportunity maiden hurdle at 150. The mount of Josh Williamson has plenty of stamina in the pedigree, but the nap for me goes in the handicap hurdle at 250. She's a Fine Wine is rated 119 over hurdles with the Henry de Bromhead yard, as it runs well fresh, but has a mark of 130 over fences, having been successful at Cork and Kilbeggan, and can score here under Mikey O'Connor. The nap number one, She's a Fine Wine, in the 250 at Downpatrick.
11: Thanks for that, George. Good racing in Downpatrick as well over the sticks. Armagh won 5 loud, 3 points, 12 minutes gone. First half in that one. I'm going to head over to Walsh Park as well to get a scene set from Darren Kelly ahead of Galway and Waterford in the All-Ireland Senior Camogie Championship. And it is an important one for Colin Murray's side after their opening round defeat. But I'm going to go to Pearse Stadium first off. Let's find out what the atmosphere is like. Kevin Dwyer, Gareth Bradshaw, I can hear it in the background. We use a term a lot. It is absolutely buzzing.
21: John, you cannot believe the atmosphere that's here. Of course, the game is a sellout. People have been piling in here. I arrived here this morning at 11 o'clock, John, and there was a queue around the corner. About, I'd say, maybe 300-400 people had lined up before 11 o'clock to get in. And the Galway GAA, in their wisdom, decided to open the gates early and let everybody in so that on a first-come, first-served basis, they could get the seats in the stand. The stand was full after a very, very short space of time. The terraces right across from us are absolutely packed at the moment. And of course, it doesn't really matter because it's such a wonderful day here. The sun is shining. It's a perfect day to be in Salt Hill. And everybody is going to really enjoy this. I'm joined with by Gareth Bradshaw here. Gareth, it really is a fantastic atmosphere.
22: It's set up beautifully for summer football, and a huge prize on offer for the winner today. Kevin, both teams will be looking to get a 2-week break first and foremost, and to find their way to the direct route to All-Ireland quarter-final. And it'll be a distinct advantage getting through directly as opposed to playing 3 games in 3 weeks. So huge prize on offer. What teams will line out, Kevin? Who's going to start? Who's out injured?
21: It's going to be
22: they're going to play a significant factor in the outcome of today's game.
21: Yeah, there is a lot of rumours about who's injured and who's going to start and who isn't going to start. It's hard to confirm them when you don't know, but it could be serious for Galway.
22: Absolutely, Kevin, and I suppose it'll be even more significant if those that are named to start can't play any role whatsoever today, even off the bench. It'll be interesting to see who comes in from the standby list into Galway's 26, if the likes of
2: Robert Finnerty, as rumoured, doesn't start. Question marks also over Keane Darcy, Killy McDade, but the rumour mill in full swing here. Whether that's by design, by Pádraic Joyce and his management team, time will tell. We should hear in the next 15 or 20 minutes what is the actual team to start. Likewise from Westmeath, there's talks that Matthew Whittaker, their number 7 attacking wing back, is under pressure with an injury as well, which he's been carrying over the last number of weeks. So very interesting to see what lies ahead, Kevin.
21: Yeah, and from the point of view of the teams arriving here, they did come out, Galway came out with a white top on them, and all those guys that you mentioned all went out onto the field, and I even watched Robert Finnerty kick a ball out there, so it's hard to know to what extent you can believe in what you're hearing.
2: I don't think they'll want to give an inch, and that's the way when you're looking at matchups, potential matchups in your full back line, you're looking at how a team is going to set up. All these starting players will influence how the opposition manager weighs up his tactics and what way he's going to approach the game. So Pádraic won't want to be given anything away, whether you're available or not. You'll be out in the pitch first and foremost, and then but the key one will be he'll be out there 5 minutes before the throw-in, and like we said, hopefully Galway will have as close as possible to a full bill of health, because looking at that team that's starting, it's extremely strong, and hopefully Galway peaking at the right time.
21: Hopefully so. Well, John, that's it. It's a hectic day here. A tremendous atmosphere. There was live music on the pitch beforehand, and everybody really enjoying themselves, and let's hope we'll have a great day.
3: Absolutely, Kevin. Thanks very much, Kevin Dwyer, Gareth Bradshaw, just setting the scene at Pearse Stadium ahead of Galway and Westmeath throwing in at 2 p.m. We'll be going to Darren Kelly in a couple of minutes to get an idea of the atmosphere at Walsh Park ahead of Galway and Waterford in the All-Ireland Senior Camogie Championship. You'll be able to hear that game live and in full on Galway BFM's website and app if you want to listen to the Camogie instead of the Gaelic football. With both games will be going simultaneously on FM Galway and Westmeath and online Galway and Waterford. But I'm now going to change sports, because we have to talk about an incredible achievement yesterday by Anouk Dhiraar, golfer, in winning the Women's East of Ireland Amateur Open. She has already made a name for herself in college in the States, but yesterday it was a birdie from the heavens, is exactly how it was described to me this morning, and I think they are underselling it, to be honest with you. Kate Dillon, thank you so much for joining me. Congratulations on yesterday. Has it sunk in yet?
5: Thanks very much, John, for having me. Yeah, I think so. It was all a bit of a shock during it, but now I think I'm realising it was a great moment, really.
3: Talk to me about the tournament itself. It was the first time that there was a Women's East of Ireland Amateur Open, and as a reason then it was, you know, being hyped up in a big way, and there was a very, very good field that took off in the first round.
5: Yeah, exactly. They usually would have had like the Leinster Women's, Munster Women's, whatever, and they changed it to similar to the men's format of the East, West, South and North. So yeah, it was great. Woodbrook is a course we've kind of all played over the years. And now luckily all the girls from America were kind of home, so that made it a good, strong field. And yeah, it was a great weekend, really. Lots of good golf was played, so very happy to have won the first one of it.
3: Yeah, it was. This just to kind of explain, I suppose, to people as regards how exciting it turned out to be. You were going to the 18th on the final round. You needed something special, and you produced that birdie that people are still talking about today. Can you describe it in your own words, what that was like?
5: Yeah, I knew I needed the birdie. I started out the day actually with a one-shot lead and didn't have a very good front nine, and then bounced back, you know, kept fighting, and then coming down the last few holes, I knew I needed a birdie. 18, I hit a good tee shot. I knew I needed a birdie. Hit a shot to like the center of the green, and I wasn't very happy with this. But, you know, got up there. Olivia, who was one shot ahead of me, her ball was just right of mine, so she had a longer putt kind of on a similar line. I saw her putt it, and then I had a lengthy one, maybe 30 feet or so, and I was just praying that thing went in, and it did, luckily. So that put the pressure on, and luckily it got me into the playoff, so I was delighted with that. I mean, it didn't play my best golf the last day, So that was the longest putt I held by a mile. So it was a great time to do it as well.
3: Yeah, now you mentioned the Olivia in question is somebody you know incredibly well because it's Olivia Costello from Roscommon. So the pair of you then had to go for that playoff. Did you say anything to each other in between the holes?
5: Yeah, I mean, we went in and did the scorecard and we were just laughing our heads off coming out of it thinking, how did we end up after all of these holes at the same amount of shots? Because we were both out there doing some mad stuff on the course. So it was funny kind of, and it kind of relaxed us a bit, I suppose. Knowing each other so well, you know, it's never easy to play against a friend of yours, but that's kind of how golf works out, especially in such a small place like Ireland. You always bump into each other in these situations. So you just kind of had to play your own game and just let the golf do the talking, really, because there's not much you can control about the other person.
3: And yeah, you exchanged pairs in the 18th, which was the first playoff hole, and then moved to the first. And it was that approach shot that won it for you, pretty much. I mean, the word being sensational, as quoted by Golf Ireland yesterday evening, that was it. That secured the birdie for you.
5: Yeah. Again, we were both neck and neck coming into the green. I was like maybe 2 yards behind her, so I got to go first and hit that in. The pin was kind of over this ridge. You couldn't really see the bottom of the flag, so I hit it over the ridge, and I figured it was going to be pretty good. And then that kind of put the pressure on, so she had to hit a good one as well, and then went up there, and it was very close. So that kind of sealed the deal, really.
3: Now, I want to just mention before we talk about you actually have a bit of a homecoming on this evening in Uachtaráid, and I want to just mention that to people. But in fact, looking at the results from yesterday, and it was fantastic from a West of Ireland perspective, because Aoife Kelly claimed the best net and Shannon Burke won the mid-am, who's from Ballinrobe. So every prize kind of came west, even second and third. Shannon Burke was third, of course Olivia was second. But I mean, that is a fantastic sign of how good the game of golf is in this part of the world now.
5: Oh yeah, I mean, it's improving, I think, getting better all the time, and there's even young ones coming up as well. Like the few that cannot do produce are pretty good, but yeah, hopefully now the game can improve in the west of Ireland, and I think it's definitely going in the right direction.
3: Now, you're over in the States. You're in college in Arizona State. So that's been a major help as well towards your game, because you're involved in what is an incredibly busy program, and golf over in the States at college level. And we've had this discussion with Sam Murphy and Liam Nolan and Ronan Mullarney and everybody over the years, that, you know, when you're there, you are involved in a very, very intense level of competition.
5: Oh yeah, for sure. Like, I'm only there a year and I've played with a good few of the top 10 in the world. And, you know, you're practicing every day with even the men's team and the women's team, all like such great golfers. So even just being surrounded by all them, you just improve. You don't even feel yourself improving until like this, you come home and compare yourself to where you were maybe last year at the same time. And you realize, you know what, I actually have improved a good bit. All the practice, all the rounds of golf, so many different golf courses and playing with so many different people, you really do feel yourself improving.
3: Well, okay, let's talk about, before we leave, let's talk about this evening. You're heading to Uachtaráid. The plan is to be there for 8 o'clock to celebrate this incredible win.
5: Exactly, and I'm actually going to Connemara Golf Club, Ballyconeely, at 5, just before it, because I'm a member there as well, and I do a lot of practice there, so I said we'd go to both of the clubs, so...
3: Is the wind still as strong in Ballyconeely as it used to be?
5: Oh God, it is. It's probably stronger.
3: Well, look, enjoy it and have a fantastic celebration, and congratulations once again. And also, thank you so much for taking our call, because I know it's going to be a very busy day for you. So congrats again, Kate, and thank you so much.
5: Thank you. Thank you very much. Thanks for having me.
3: Not at all. Kate Dillon, winner of the Women's East of Ireland Amateur Open yesterday. What a performance from her. And, you know, it's a great, still only, you know, it's only 20, whatever I think she is. So the career very much on the way up. Jonathan Higgins, Team News, Pearce Stadium.
12: Yes, John, crowd. Firstly, geez, I know you talked about the lads there as well, but Salt Hill is absolutely rammed. It's a long time since we saw a buzz here. I think it's the biggest crowd in quite some time is in Citrohere as well. And I will see, I suppose, a big change firstly from the visitors, Westmeath. John Heslin, who was only brought into the panel just before the end of that Leinster Championship campaign. He is in from the off, so it's the first start for him since his renaissance back in the side for Mark McHugh. He replaces Shane Corcoran for Galway. Well, look, anyone that had any bit of floating interest in Galway football, the rumour mill was in full flow, Gareth, over the course of the last couple of hours in particular. If you believe some of them, there's lads there that could only go to war in Afghanistan or something like that. But there is only the one change, and it's one, a lad, a big lad from out your neck of the woods, Fionn McDonagh, makes his champ debut, replaces Shane McGrath. Aside from that, it's as you were from Galway, which I throw in the caveat, rumours you can take them, but there was so much noise about injuries to Robert Finnerty in particular, but he is named to start, so one to keep an eye out.
2: Absolutely, it was a really strong rumour mill that some of them Galway players weren't going to make the start in 15, and for a, I suppose, an inexperienced manager like Mark McHugh to be hearing them kind of rumours and trying to get your matchups right, trying to get your team tactics and selection right on the basis of who you're going to be coming up against, it would have definitely made things challenging. But really refreshing to hear that Robert, he was such a key performer the last day, 1-9 I think he put up against Kildare, so hopefully he's good to go and good to start. And yeah, very good for Fionn McDonagh from Mike Cullen, making his championship debut. We didn't see him in the latter end of the National League, was struggling with a Gilmore's groin injury. Rehab must have gone quite well, so he'll be a huge alternative option inside that full forward line to the likes of Robert and Shane. So yeah, interesting to see how that lines up. But John Heslin, a big 2-point kicker. Westmeath might be conscious they might have the elements for the first half. They might be pushing for that, so it'll be interesting to see where John operates. I'd imagine he'll operate somewhere between the 45 and the 21, and definitely he'll be a danger for the two-pointers at the top of the arc, Jonathan.
12: Yeah, referee for today is Brendan Griffin from Kerry. Not, I haven't really come across him on the footballing calendar so far, but when he flicks that coin up in the air in 10 minutes' time or so, maybe a little bit later, it will have a big impact. Because, look, Breeze is always customer here in Salt Hill, but it's going the other way now. It's heading down towards, pretty much down to the coast, down towards the Oris Bourne and Throw End, and a bit of right to left with it as well. So, facing the Oris down to our left-hand side, I'm thinking here, Gareth, you and your heyday, come up for a wing back, yep, inside of the boot on the right, that will fly.
2: Absolutely, it will, and I suppose you were up in Ballybuffet yesterday, Jonathan, you've seen the impact the elements had up there, I would say. Cork, I think at one stage were 7 points down, but they do have strong 2-point shooters in the likes of Sherlock and whatnot, and they capitalise on that. It'll be very interesting to see which team decides to play with those elements, how they set up defensively to nullify those two point threats from the opposition. But in the modern game, no lead is a safe lead. I don't think going forward, even if you're 9, 10, 11 up, a team who's playing with the elements can really win quite quickly. So yeah, they will play a big part in this afternoon's game.
12: Just listen to that roar there. I'm not sure if it's coming through, John, your end, but that is the Westmeath team out in their changed a dark green kit. But there's a hell of a lot of people from Westmeath here. We were joking earlier on that thankfully the maroon and white of the supporters blend in, because Gareth, aside from that, we would have been outnumbered. There's no probably about it, we are outnumbered at home.
2: Absolutely. And you know what, Galway fans might be waiting for an All-Ireland Hurling semi-final, and potentially here come the Galway.
12: Although, to be fair, that is a quite...
2: But if nothing else, I think the strong Westmeath following maybe 7 or 8 days ago might have got the Galway public to get out and get their tickets early, and it might have been an increased attendance from Galway supporters. But look, it will have a big part to play. The tourists on the far side, not after you see a full 25 minutes before the game throws in. Westmeath down with 15,000-16,000 people. It's going to make for a great atmosphere.
12: You could get a blank canvas, Gareth, here, really, and just paint the most perfect scenario. To hell with your World Cup. This is where it's all about here in Salt Hill. Galway are out. They're in their changed white kit. I'll talk initially that they would wear that
4: the commemoration jersey, the kind of the blue one, Tipperary one, some people call it, but it didn't get the approval from GHQ, so it's back to the white versus the green of Westmeath. Galway are down, warming up in front of Orisbore and the Traw, so they will have the wind at the backs for the element. Straight away, I'm eyes in on Robert Finnerty. Well, he's sprinting over to get a football anyways. That's a good start. Flicks it up. Both look good. He's soloed left and right. I feel like it's a Rob Finnerty watch as well. But, yeah.
2: I think at this stage, Jonathan, we'd have heard if a standby player was coming in at this stage.
4: Absolutely. So
2: I think looking at Galway's squad and the fit players, they're well stacked. And the rumour mill is the likes of Jack Mullen from Clare Galway. He's coming into a fine bit of form, a great shooter as well. We had him at under 20 level in 24. A real talent if he's on form. But Galway's bench does look really well stacked. And if they start with that team, they'll be in a great position to pick up a win here this evening.
4: Yeah, so it really is the beautiful circumstance. Looking around here, John, and you just see, I can't actually remember the last time I've looked left and I've looked right, and all I see is maroon and white. Pretty much, I'd say, 90% full behind both goals as well. Terrace absolutely rammed on the far side. It's the same as when you look left and right on the stand here as well. It is a joy to be absolutely behold. Thankfully, the weather gods are in on the act as well. Beautiful blue skies as that football goes flying in into the crowd. Some poor woman is after getting it flush on top of the sunglasses on the top of the head there. Welcome to Galway. From that scenario, Damien Comer is back to pick up the ball and offer his apologies. There'll be no apologies on the pitch when these start to battle in a little while, John, but a beautiful circumstance, and the scene is very much set here in Salt Hill.
3: And we'll be over in plenty of time for throw-in from Jonathan, Gareth Bradshaw and from Kevin Dwyer. I'm going to go to soccer for a couple of minutes because a phenomenal achievement from Galway United. Their win over Linfield, they left it late, but they still qualified for the semi-final of the All-Ireland Cup and did it with a 3-2 win over Linfield in Mount Villa yesterday. Phil Trill, the manager, in fact, joins me now on the phone. And Phil, congratulations on last night's win, but I think the emotions after that winner, the graphic that's on your social media page summed it up quite nicely. That was a big one.
15: Hi John, yeah, it was a big one. It was a big one for the club. You know, to get to that All-Ireland semi-final again for a fourth year in a row was a big one, but it was a nice one. Young kid comes on, Anna McGough, 16 years of age, cool as you like, scores a big goal and plays a big part in our winner then as well with Emma Doherty getting the winner. So yeah, listen, a great day for the club, and obviously it was something different having Linfield there, and they definitely put up a battle and a fight, and you know, it was a game that we're probably happy to come out on the other side of and move on, and as I say, you know, those knockout games, it's just a matter of winning them and getting through.
3: Yeah, and the fact, though, that you did go a goal down, I mean, I actually spoke to some of the, somebody else is asked me a question, I'll get to that in a second, but let's talk about the fact that you went a goal down. You know, to have got a goal down in the 38th minute and for that the way to be at half-time, I mean, for Isabella Belichick's goal in the 56th to level matters, what was going through your mind?
15: Look, we probably felt, John, we had a week off and we probably felt we were a bit undercooked in the first half, and look, we were, you know. Megan Bell scores again. She scored last weekend for Northern Ireland senior international team and scores against us, you know, so that's the quality of opposition we were facing. But we regrouped, reset one or two things, and we focused a lot on set pieces this week, and be fair to Isabella Belichick, you know, she's a tremendous player all around the field, but it does have that asset from being a target for set pieces as well. So I think once we got that, then there was a bit more momentum in the game, but again, it wasn't boxed off until the 91st minute, really, you know.
3: And now you have a semi-final. It's Piemont, so, I mean, a team you're extremely familiar with. Were you surprised at their result?
15: Yes and no, you know. I think there's been a bit of change in Shamrock Rovers over the last number of months, and obviously Piemont kind of got a new manager bounce as well with Alvin Heise coming in the door. So it's always tight. Like, they're a very, very good side, and you know, as we said earlier in the year, like, we bet them 2-1 previously, but I know we played them and it was a 4-0, but it probably wasn't a 4-0 game. It was a bit of a freak day with a storm. So they'll be a tough opponent, but we've a great benefit of having a home semi-final, John, and that's a massive thing for us. It was a good crowd yesterday out in Mount Villa, and we kind of have a consistent batch of home games now in Mount Villa over the next number of weeks. So we want to make sure that we can put our best foot forward in this competition.
3: Okay, well, look, Phil, I'll let you get back to the game. I know you're at one now at the moment, but congrats on yesterday, and roll on Piemont, roll on the next couple of weeks, never mind the cup games, but for now, I'll leave it there. Thanks for joining me.
6: Thanks, John. Take care. All
3: no
6: the
3: bother, best. Phil Trail, manager of Galway United Women, after their win over Linfield yesterday. Great win for them as well, beating Linfield by 3-2. John Malloy's been on to us, by the way. Had a question, and I'm just going to bring it up here. Are you broadcasting this game? Which one? Both of them, by the way, to answer your question. We're broadcasting the Galway Footballers in Westmeath, yes. Starting time is 2 p.m. Could you clarify the wavelength, please, of course? 96.8, 97.4 on all three frequencies, by the way, on FM will be Galway and Westmeath, and on the Galway BFM website and app will be Galway and Waterford in the Camogie, and that's where we're going to go next. Set the scene. Let's join Darren Kelly.
7: Thank you very much, John, and welcome here to the sunny southeast. Literally, we are in Azuri Walsh Park to give it its full title for the second round of action in the All-Ireland Senior Camogie Championship, and Galway away to Waterford. And after the disappointing defeat for Galway last week with the win down to Cork by 7 points, Colin Murray's Chargers need to get a result from this game today in order to give them any chance of getting the direct route to the semi-finals. In contrast, Waterford went down in the league final to Galway after a good run during the group stages, can qualify for the semi-finals direct if they win this game and Tipperary do not beat Cork. That game coming up at 3:30. We don't have details in the Galway team at the moment. The match programme will have to decide. It was named out before the Cork game last week, but of course with Niamh Mallon picking up an injury last week, we're unsure exactly where Carrie Dolan stands in full fitness when she didn't start the game last week. Jennifer Hughes already ruled out of the group stages. We can assume that there will be a few changes to that Galway team when we do get it. Galway have never lost to Waterford in the championship since Waterford was intermediate champions back in 2015. 5 times they have met, including last year in Kenny Park at Rye, when 5 late Galway points get them a 16 points to 11 victory on their way to All-Ireland success later in the year. The previous year they clashed in Croke Park, Galway winning 112-19 on that occasion. Aoife Donoghue with a goal, and Aoife Donoghue also scored a goal along with Ailish O'Reilly, who met her return last week against Cork in the 2019 quarter final. Even though Galway won that game by 216-28, Waterford were much closer in that occasion before Galway's experience at the time tolls. But one thing this Waterford team have done is built up experience over the last couple of years. Even if they're still lacking that big final victory, they were All-Ireland finalists in 2023, league finalists and Munster finalists this year, going down to Tipperary in the latter, but they atoned for that last week when they beat Tipperary by 16-110. Mick Boland is the manager, and looking through the Waterford team straight away, names like Lorraine Bray in midfield, Beck Carton and Eve Rocket in the attack, Keely Corbett-Barry back at full back stand out, and you've also young talent like Abby Flynn and Annie Fitzgerald, Alana O'Sullivan as well, well capable of doing damage. So it's all set, conditions are absolutely perfect, there's barely a drop of wind here in Walsh Park, and a great atmosphere building up, especially with the home supporters as they're getting in to get behind their team. They feel they're on the cusp of doing something. Galway would not go out of the championship today should they lose again, but a victory could turn their fortunes around as they'll want to go into the knockout stages of the All-Ireland Championship with some momentum. The game, of course, live here at 2 o'clock with a full coverage on our website, galwaybfm.ie. Can Galway get the job done against Waterford again, or will the Dacia pick up their second victory of the championship? We'll find out later on. Gavin Whelan will be with myself, Darren Kelly, in the commentary box, John.
3: Thanks for that, Darren. Yep, that coverage, of course, starting shortly on goibfm.ie. And if you want to hear the commentary in full, it's on the website and on the app. I am seeing pictures from Pier Stadium from earlier on today. This was 4 hours ahead of throwing. And as Kevin referred to it a little earlier, the queue of people getting into Pier Stadium for the game is absolutely remarkable. So it was a good idea that they opened up things. I've got to take a commercial break. I've got to talk to Sean Carley is joining me in studio as well, because we're going to look back at Roscommon's loss to Monaghan yesterday. We'll hear from Gary O'Donnell, and then it's over to Pier Stadium for Galway and Westmeath. All of that next.
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3: You're very welcome back to the programme. Right, we are going to touch base with Doc, actually. Give us an idea of what's going on in Salt Hill. It is absolutely jammed to the rafters for Galway and Westmeath with that one throwing in at 2 p.m. Can't get him at the moment, but Sean Carley, you, I'm going to bring you in just a moment. In fact, what I'm going to do first before we get to Sean, we are going to hear from Gary O'Donnell speaking to Darren Kelly as part of the preview on Friday night, and they were talking about the Galway panel and that it's pretty strong.
27: There is, which is good, and I suppose if you probably compare it to other years or even last year, for example, they were probably putting out fires throughout the league and into the championship, and part of that was probably the hand they were dealt with, draws and games and all that. Did a lot of travelling week on week. That first Dublin game, if memory serves me right, really kind of derailed the rest of their championship. And you know, by the time they met Meath in the quarter final, it was obviously a shock to everyone that they were defeated that day, but they just looked leggy and tired. Whereas this year so far, apart from obviously playing well in the kind of final and losing it disappointingly, but they've kind of been seamless enough so far. The draw has been somewhat favourable to them in the sense that they haven't travelled much. They've been playing teams that you'd probably be expecting them to beat. No more than this Sunday, as good and all as Westmeath have gone so far, you'd still expect Galway to, you know, have too much for them down the home straight. And you know that the carrot there for both teams, particularly for Galway from our point of view, is that there's a quarter final at stake. And you know, a full healthy panel where you're getting minutes into Damien, you're getting lads back on the pitch like Matty, Shane Walsh has had his time on the pitch now as well, and you're fresh and ready to go for a last eight, all going well.
28: Yeah, and we're going to talk about Westmeath more in just a second, but even to bring us into that point as well, the last day, yeah, look, Kildare would have been a team we would have probably picked if we had a choice of the eight available in round one. But we got the job done against the wind. We got a couple of early goals. We pulled away in the second half. Robert Finnerty, a great game, 1-9. And as you touched on there, overall, very solid, professional and good performance from Galway.
27: Yeah, and particularly coming off, as I said, the disappointment of the Connacht final. Even though I thought they played well in that Connacht final, that was probably a positive they would have taken out of it. They know themselves they probably should have seen it out in the last few minutes. But look, at the championship really starts from here, if you ask me. And if you're looking at that draw, like you said, probably no more than the second round draw as well for this weekend, you're probably looking for two things: to avoid the somewhat big guns and to probably get a home draw. And they've got that essentially in these two draws. Now the difference is now they have to go and do the business on Sunday. But
3: yeah, and that's where we're going to have to leave it, because it's all happening, and we're going to go straight over, join Doc actually in Salt Hill. Doc, what is going on out there?
0: John, it's very reminiscent of the old days of the Salt Hill Festival. Salt Hill is absolutely booming, packed. Supporters from both teams all over Salt Hill at the moment. One quick one, if you were thinking of bringing your car down Salt Hill, don't bother. Take a bus, walk, cycle, because there is no parking at the moment in Salt Hill.

0: themselves absolutely jumped to the rafters. Sean Carley was in Clonus yesterday. How you doing, Sean? Hard luck on Roscommon. Disappointing?
1: Yeah. The Connacht final hangover never really was cured, I suppose you could look at it that way. Back-to-back losses to Tyrone and Monaghan. Seriously disappointing, because from a Roscommon point of view, we thought this could be the year where we finally push on. Haven't won a knockout championship game after winning a Connacht title since 1980 now, which is just a farcical record, really, when you look at it. But Roscommon, Monaghan deserved their victory, 100%. Roscommon, you could say they didn't show up. They went 6 points to two up early on in the game, and after that, they just folded. The crucial moment in the game, I suppose, where Darragh Craig had a goal chance. It was blocked on the line. Monaghan go up the other end and rattled the net. And that kind of set the tone for the rest of the afternoon. Monaghan just dominated. And even in the second half, when the championship was on the line and Roscommon were staring down the barrel of an early exit, they didn't show any urgency to get back into the game. And they just kind of accepted their fate, which is from a lot of supporters and from the reaction a lot of people are seeing on social media, online, and since the full-time whistle last night. A lot of anger, I suppose, there. People are happy with how the Connacht title was won, a good league campaign reserving Division 1 status for next season, but real frustration as to how Roscommon didn't kick on. But look, fair play to Monaghan. They're going to be confident going into the next round. And we're just looking, as we watch Louth against Armagh there, and Louth are leading by 2 points at halftime and playing very, very well in Inniskeen. This All-Ireland Championship is wide open, as we seen yesterday with Cork beating Donegal. Like, pick your winner. It's fascinating stuff. And Westmeath, Galway today, toss of a coin. Westmeath have been on fire. And I think, as Jonathan Higgins said earlier on, it mightn't even be a shock if Westmeath were to win this game, considering how they're playing. Galway will be expected to win and book that direct ticket to a quarter-final, because you have to remember, if you are going through that route of, if you lose round 2A, you're going to be 3 weekends in the trot running into a quarterfinal. So it's definitely worth winning your round 2A game to get that direct route to the quarterfinal, have a week's break, and you're seeded as well for the All-Ireland quarterfinal draw. So it's just crucial to win that kind of game.
0: Yeah, it most certainly. We've got to take a commercial break. When we come back, it will be over to Pearse Stadium for Galway and Westmeath in the All-Ireland Senior Football Championship round 2A. We're also keeping an eye on what's happening with Mayo and Tyrone, and also Cavan and Dublin. And I have some boxing news just flashed in the screen in front of me. Connemara's Hurricane has won gold in the Four Nations taking place in Ravenscraig in Scotland, in Motherwell. So well done indeed to her. Hurricane of Connemara Boxing Club has become Galway's first winner that I can see from the Four Nations, but we do have five, I think, in total in action this afternoon over there. So once that's happening, we will be bringing it to you. But it's commercial break and Pearse Stadium next.
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6: You're welcome back to the programme. Halftime, Inanish Gaeen and Louth are leading Armagh by 14 points to 1-9. 2 o'clock throw-in for Cavan and Dublin, Galway Westmeath. 3:30 throw-in for Tyrone and Mayo. It is a very interesting afternoon of Gaelic games ahead. We also have action as well in ladies football in the Intermediate and Junior Championships, and in Camogie, of course, Galway Westmeath, or Galway Waterford, beg your pardon, Galway Waterford throws in at 2 o'clock, and at 3:30 it's Tipperary who will take on Cork. But now the time is at hand to head over.
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6: It's Galway and Westmeath, round 2A of the All-Ireland Senior Football Championship. Pure Stadium is the venue, your commentary team. You'll hear from Kevin Dwyer and Garth Bradshaw, but first, Jonathan Higgins.
8: Thank you, John, and welcome to a packed, a sold-out and rammed Pure Stadium. The sun is shining down in full flow here and across this afternoon for a big, big evening ahead. We will have a battle to try and get straight through towards the Connacht All-Ireland even quarterfinals, and it is a huge carrot at the end of the stick here for both sides. Galway, well, they reacted well to losing the Connacht final. We had a home draw in round one over Kildare, but it is a more difficult Leinster champions task that is at the opportunity today. Westmeath, well, they are absolutely in the definition of a fever pitch. They have brought a huge crowd here as well. It is the first time really ever that we since we started taking records here that it is a sold out Pure Stadium. We did get a good crowd back in 23. That was 23,800 for that game between Galway and Mayo. But here, 25,400 people, Gareth, are going to watch this battle of maroon. They're going to watch this battle between Galway and Westmeath. And I think battle is the key word here as well, because this will be a battle in every meaning of the word.
9: Absolutely, Jonathan, and we look at we talk about the elements and the way that they're going to have an impact on the game, and potentially keepers' kickouts, and they're going to have to go long into the between the 2:45s, and that battle zone is going to be so crucial. Who can pick up the break and ball and set their teams on early phase transitions into attack against an unstructured defence? Because if you can win that breaking ball zone, you'll definitely be putting yourself in a strong position to come out on top.
8: Give you an opportunity. Both teams are starting now, going to split away from the rest of the panels, make their way towards the stand. So, despite the rumour mill, just one change to the Galway side, and that sees a championship debut for Phil McDonagh from Mark Cullen. He replaces Shane McGrath. You would imagine that will reshuffle and he will go in around the edge of the square. Aside from that, it's Galway as you were. Well, in terms of Westmeath, they've made a big change as well. John Heslin is back for his first start since his second coming in Maroon or Hawaii for Westmeath. He replaces Shane Corcoran. So Galway, Conor Gleeson in goal, full back line, Jack Lynn, Keane Hernan and Liam Silk, Dylan McHugh, John Daly and Sean Kelly, Paul Connery and captain of the side at John Marr in midfield, Keane Darcy, Phil McDonagh and Keelan McDade, Robert Finnerty, Matthew Tierney and Shane Walsh. That is the Galway starting 15. Subs are as you are in terms of no late changes to the bench. For Westmeath, Jason Daly in goal, Daniel Scariff, Charlie Drum and Tyke Baker. It is their captain Rona Wallace, Shane Allen, Matthew Whittaker, Brian Cooney and Ray Connellan are middle field, Kevin O'Sullivan, Sam McCarthan and Colin Dillon half all line, John Heslin, Sinan Baker and Brandon Kelly. And certainly Kelly is one that needs to keep a firm eye on in terms of watching. But here, John, here is Aaron Levine first.
6: Aaron Levine being sung in Pearce Stadium as we speak. I'm going to just go back over, if you want to listen to Galway and Waterford in the Camogie, it is now up and live on our website, goybfm.ie, and it's also on the Galway Bay FM app. Just click on the link. You'll also find that link, by the way, on our Facebook and Twitter pages as well. That is throwing in also in about 90 seconds, Darren Kelly and Gavin Whelan, your commentary team for that one. In the action at halftime in Inishkeen, as we mentioned, Loud are now leading Armagh by 14 points to 1-9, and they're getting ready to go regarding Cavan and Dublin. And don't forget Tyrone Mayo throw in at half past three. Amazing atmosphere in Pearce Stadium. Aaron Levine has come to an end. Let's rejoin our commentary team. Let's go back to Jonathan.
8: Thank you, John, and a huge, huge roar. We look around and we see just maroon and white everywhere. There's not a seat to be got here. I think if you stood still for long enough, someone would sit down on top of you. It's a beautiful sight. The wind, well, it's a little bit against the grain. It's heading down towards the Orsborne and the Troy end. And Galway have the advantage of the elements for the first half. Ronan Wallace, the Westmeath captain, won the toss and decided to go against the breeze through the first half. Can Galway make the advantage with the elements? Phil McDonagh, well, he's 6'6", 6'7". He's got out for the throw-in, and we're ready to go here. McDonagh backs in. Westmeath will win the first possession here. But Galway, Matthew Tierney out of nowhere, really, just managed to scoop that ball back. So Galway will come for their first attack. 7-8 points, you feel, Gareth, is the tally required with it. The breeze, 2 points just should be massive. McHugh is just outside it. He's fouled, although referee says that he threw the ball in the process. Sam McCartan, well, we don't need to explain his bloodstock of DNA. The master is his grandfather. He's running all the way up towards the edge of the arc. Get some support from Whittaker. He's usually the first one on the mark straight away. Wallace inside. Sean Kelly is on his boots straight away. Wallace takes a lot of steps, and Galway win the football, and Sean Kelly comes out. And it's a turnover apiece, really. Galway with the advantage. And turnovers are going to be such an important part of this battle as well. We watch Dylan McDade come flying forward. And here's his pocket pick by Ty Baker. And speaking about DNA, Ollie Baker, you imagine the rugged warrior of a hurler, he's passed on the blood there as well. A crunching hit on McDade.
9: Absolutely. And we talk about intensity, and we talk about the lack of intensity in the Kildare game in the last qualifier. This game, no more than 2 or 3 minutes in, we've seen three or forced turnovers from the opposition, pressing, tackling high and hard. It's really going to be a key battle today, and how much you can capitalise when you make the unforced turnover on the opposition. Can you transition it quickly against the unstructured defence and make hay at the other end?
8: Galway gone zonal here. Heslin gets his first touch of the ball over on the left hand side. Whittaker now runs. He gets forward all day long. He's have a calf injury for the majority of the year, but his muscle is on. He's going to run down with the headline with Shane Walsh doing the backup. It is Paul Conroy in there, but McCartan drills it around, actually taking a foot out of touch. And if they awarded a sideline ball, he's given a free for the first infringement. So Galway, certainly it's a different type of defensive setup. I think it's lessons from the Connacht final, dare I say it. They've gone into a bit more zone. The man-to-man is gone for now, and that's to reflect the raw running power the Westmeath have.
9: Absolutely, they'll want to be tagging runners. High levels of concentration will be needed out there. It won't be so much man-on-man, definitely between the 45 and the halfway line. It'll be tagging the threat of the runners from deep that Westmeath pose such a huge threat. But away go Galway.
8: Keane Hernan, it's all the way across now. Liam Silk, and it's Finnerty with his first possession, turns straight away towards the Orsborne and trying put it up. Hamstring my backside, I think, is the rumour mill. We put the full flow. 2.5 minutes gone.
10: the hottest forward, certainly for Galway over the course of the year, grabs the football and swings it over the bar. Galway lead by a point and no score.
9: Exactly. Super score, super start. The man that's in red hot form after Kildare, 1-9 against Kildare. He started where he left off. Galway got a 4 up top and 4 in behind. A really strong press, and John Maher's up for this one.
10: Punches the ball down, goes just over the hand of Dylan McHugh. So instead, Westmeath get possession and Brian Cooney. But certainly, Daly's an interesting one. Didn't start the game against Kildare. They went to try and negate the Meath game. Didn't start that. They went to change it. They went to go much short with and put an outfielder back in goal, actually. That keeper got injured after 20 minutes. Daly's been in since. He's tended to go long. Galway have a lot of weapons, so that battle will be fascinating.
9: It will be, but it's nigh on impossible to get a short kick out off against that strong wind when the opposition are going four up on a press. Away goes Seddon Baker.
10: Baker's coming through. He's going to punch it from long range and punches it over the bar.
9: Tyke Baker, I should say, Jonathan, sorry.
10: Yeah, Tyke Baker puts it over. Brothers in that team as well. He kept going and going and going, and from a long distance punched the ball, just looped over Conor Gleeson.
9: And interesting, Westmeath aren't backing off Conor Gleeson's kick out. Mark McHugh will be well aware of him. Came up against him with Mike Cullen when they played Dunmore in the first round of the championship back in 2024, and Dunmore had them in all sorts of bother. But they are going four up on the D and three in behind that, so not backing off Conor's kick out.
10: There's a long one towards Tierney. That's where the ball goes. It's pushed on though. Wallace gets connection with the football and Allen picks it up again. So kick outs. That one went astray. A point apiece here. 4 minutes gone in the sunshine at a sold out Pearce Stadium. It's a battle pretty much to put the feet up next weekend to avoid playing in round three, to go straight through towards the quarterfinals. And already that draw is getting stacked there as well. We saw Donegal get picked by Cork. Fantastic result, and Kevin Walsh had his DNA all over that victory. But it's the raw running again coming from the Brian Cooney, actually. Now in field, Whittaker takes a shot and saves it over. And it's Westmeath back in front. In fact, it's Sam McCartan that's got that effort. It is Westmeath 2, Galway 1. Sort of conversations. Conor Gleeson at the tee left out.
9: Yeah, the clock has stopped, Jonathan, on that one. Likely
10: a good telling
9: off. Westmeath tactic, I'd imagine, playing against the wind. They want to slow this game down as much off Conor's kick outs, give themselves the opportunity to set up the dark arts, as they say.
10: Westmeath 2, Galway 1.
9: Yeah, Galway going for a big overload here with Matthew Tierney, Killian McDade and Paul Conroy underneath us on the stand. Can Conor hit them?
10: He's let fly. It's up towards Tierney again. Goes off the head of Ray Connellan. Sean Kelly decides to keep it in play, gets crunched in the process. What's the referee going to do?
9: He's lucky.
10: He's a very lucky boy there, I would say, Sean Kelly, because Senan Baker just stood in front of him here as well. I think it might be an ugly clash of heads, though. Both players, I think Mark McHugh was watching on. He was up in Ballybofey yesterday with his native Donegal top on.
9: Yeah, it's a head injury, blood injury for Senan Baker.
10: Senan Baker has certainly got blood. Mark McHugh, he's used his bench quite heavily, and he's roaring at Shane Corcoran, who was named to start the number 13, to come into the situation. Well, all eyes really on Sean Kelly. It's absolutely easy with the benefit of hindsight, but if you'd let that ball out of play, Galway would have got the line ball. He brought it alive and then got crunched. Galway will have to make a temporary change at absolute best here as well, as there's a bit of concern, I think, for Sean Kelly.
9: Yeah. I think he had to keep it in. It came off the head of one of the Galway players.
10: No, I think it was Rick Connell.
9: So he would have been here. He'd run out of space.
10: Very difficult to know, isn't it, really?
9: Exactly. He'd run out of space, so he would have been hindsight, great sight, but it was a harsh enough free because it wasn't so much a frontal screen. I think it was just a collision of bodies, really, front on. There was no space for sending Baker to go anywhere else, only make contact with Sean Kelly. But look, not a bad kick out from Conor either. Managed to get it in 5 yards from the sideline. He had Matthew Tierney, Paul Conroy and Sean Kelly underneath it. So definitely a tactic for an overload we'll keep an eye on.
10: Clock is stopped at 4:42 and there'll be a change. We'll see.
9: Yeah, and even looking at how Galway are setting up, they're leaving Fionn McDonagh and Robert Finnerty as a two-man inside line.
10: Kieran
9: Shane Walsh and Killian McDade and Keane Darcy are filling the 45.
10: Sean Kelly looks a little groggy there, I have to say, as he comes to defeat. Doctors bring him down the tunnel. Kieran Malloy's in as a temporary sub. The Westmeath temporary sub, Senan Baker, he's off. That's more of a wound, it would appear. And he was replaced by Shane.
9: Yeah, Kieran Malloy Corcoran hasn't seen action since the Roscommon game in the Connacht final. I don't think he featured against Kildare in the last round game, but they turn over from Westmeath.
10: Charlie Drum. First ball up towards Fionn McDonagh, and the fullback, who's been solid over the course of the year, just got a punch from behind. It feeds now. Centre back Shane Allen, this time puts the handbrake on. As we watch Baker go down, certainly a significant bit of blood oozing out of his forehead there as well after the result of that collision. On the pitch, though, it is Westmeath who lead Galway by 2-1. And Wallace sprays it across now towards Shane Allen, flicks it up at ease. Maher comes across towards engage, and there's a bit of a lull in the play now, as Fiona McDonagh is told by Pádraig Joyce
8: just to get in around the house. He had been out on the halfway line as the least of the three. It's Finnerty and Shane Walsh. Everyone else is back doing some defending, which sees now Kevin O'Sullivan, the goal scorer, key goal scorer against Cavan, going down the right hand side. He's a very hard runner, an unsung hero, and gets a given goal here. Is he trying to come down? He's still going, burying his way through. But there is Matthew Tierney. Oh, as the ball got out of play, referee says white ball. Jesus.
9: Hometown call, I'd say. Yeah, it looks like it came off Matthew Tierney's hand. He dispossessed the Westmead player, but Connor's on the tee in no time. He's going to kick.
8: Oh, he's gone long straight to her, and a beautiful kick out from the points. Keane Jersey. What a kick out from Gleeson. We said at times he's a little bit tardy in getting the kick out away. That one was down before we had a chance to look. Malloy going for a two-pointer. Has he got it?
9: No.
8: He hasn't. It's tailed off in the end. It would have been a hell of an impact to the game. But credit to Gleeson.
9: Yeah, there's no advantage, I would say, from the mark. He prevented the mark. The Westmead player.
8: Oh, we have it as a free hit, so a wise decision.
9: So Keane Darcy was prevented from playing his mark illegally. The ref is bringing the ball back to the centre of the pitch, where Galway will have a free. I was wondering how long he's going to let the advantage play on for, because it definitely was a...
8: Daly takes it quickly, finds Darcy again outside the 2-point arc, takes a lot of steps, goes back now towards John Daly, punch pass down the line, Finns McDonagh scoops it over towards Maher, inside towards Malloy, stretches it right inside, puts across the face of the goal, puts it over the bar, but Tierney was hovering. If the kick out or the punch across had gone short, was over in the full, we're level again, 2 points apiece, but Malloy's been straight into it.
9: Yeah, he's using his energy, fresh legs off the game. It was such a helter-selter 5-6 minutes of an opening, and Galway
8: forced the kick out. Here's Shane Walsh coming through on goal. He scored at Cusick Park. Can he do it again? Yes, he can. Punishes a mistake, roots it into the net. 7 minutes gone, 1-2 to Galway, 2 points for Westmeath. A big moment.
9: Absolutely. We said off the first Westmeath kick out, Galway had gone strong. They had the wind at their back. Four up, four in behind, and three in behind that. They're really putting the squeeze on Westmeath. And to tell an effect, Shane intercepted that time, and a fantastic finish.
8: I told you a couple of moments ago about the change and trying to go short and forcing him. He wasn't comfortable. That's why he was changed. Injuries and back in. And Jason Daly's been absolutely ruthlessly punished. Galway now, as Sean Kelly's waiting to come back on. That'll be a fresh sight. But Malloy has done so well, you nearly leave him another couple of moments.
9: Yeah, I'd say some blood on his jersey or something. He's gone back in to whip that off, because he's not going to be allowed back into the game for another couple of minutes yet.
8: Finishing now from Walker Stark, goes for a 2-point effort. It's going to hang as a Gary Owen. Tierney's in around the house. The ball is landed down. Tierney punches it down. It bounces. Wide ball is the call from the umpires underneath the crowd of bodies. Will the changes be reversed here? Sean Kelly isn't ready. He'd given the indication to the officials.
9: He's gone back in. He went back in for some reason, Jonathan. Whether the it was blood on the body or the jersey, he had to change somehow, but... not a bad tactic for Galway. I think they prefer to see a ball go height in the back.
8: Jason Daly, well, if you made no mistake, the last time he's gone up in the air, comes down with snow, Galway win the ball. Surely that's a push in the back of Finn McDonagh.
9: Yeah, Darcy won the kick out, played it forward, looked like a push in the back on Fionn, but referee didn't give it. He's slow to blow his whistle thus far.
8: Scal now comes forward with the football, gives it towards Baker. Galway leading by 1-2 to 2 points, 8.5 minutes gone here. Galway with the elements, so they certainly need to get that scoreboard moving. McCartan, who's very much the quarterback, gives it back towards Cooney now. And Cooney's more of a runner now, gives it to another runner in Ronan Wallace, the team captain, down the left-hand side. Wallace is going at pace here, pops the ball off the shoulder to Whittaker. He's usually good for a couple of scores himself. The wing-backs combined back now. Haven't seen a lot of him so far, but he's red-hot Brandon Kelly. Instead, they move with their hands, and Baker now gets it in between the 65 and 45. Middle of the... pitch here now. Solo's slightly towards the right hand side. Paul Connery's tagging him. Waiting for the run is Heslin. Heslin spins around. He's going for a 2-point effort. John Heslin's going to tail it across. Gleeson comes out. Very good goalkeeper from Gleeson. Gets clattered in the process, but Galway have the advantage. And now comes John Daly. Gives a 1-2 towards McDade. McDade needs help. Scoops the ball backwards. There's nobody there in particular, thankfully. Dylan McHugh is able to resurrect the football. Gives it towards Maher. And surely to good God, Ray, you want to give him the free.
9: Yeah, you'd like to see Galway move quickly and try and get the transition a lot faster. They're going to go long. He spotted John Daly in an advanced position.
8: John Daly is an overload here on John Heslin. Inside it goes towards Finnerty. Finnerty on the edge of the 2-point arc has runners Paul Conroy. Conroy gets it. This is half a goal scored opportunity. The referee's clattered. Conroy drives it over the bar. Rob Finnerty took the referee out in the middle of the pitch.
9: Yeah.
8: But the ball went to Conroy. Conroy saves it over.
9: It was John Daly who advanced forward, took the chance, the opportunity to get on the end of a long kick pass. Fed Finnerty, who played a brilliant ball into Paul, and he could have potentially kept driving forward, and it'd be music to the goal. It's as here as Sean Kelly come back in. Blood injury.
8: Well, the
9: dad has done the job.
8: The Daz has been in full flow. The white kit now is restored for Sean Kelly. He's back on the pitch. Malloy, though, will certainly see some more game time, you'd imagine. His cameo has been certainly very fruitful there. 9.5, almost 10 minutes gone now. Galway leading by 1-3 to 2 points. Daly looks a little bit rattled on the kick out. This one goes to the up under. It's up towards Conroy. Is at the back. And Ellen gets a punch on it. But Keane, oh my days! Ronan Wallace with the haymaker on Keane Hernan.
9: To be fair to him, Jonathan, I actually think Hernan came from his blind side. He had his hand in the air. I think it looks worse than what it was. It'll definitely be yellow, I think. In fairness to Ronan Wallace, I think he wasn't aware of Hernan's.
8: He's got him on incoming. The Adams apple. Yeah,
9: from the blind side, his hand was high. It'll definitely be a yellow card, and not to start the Westmeath captain will have wanted.
8: So break and play, you know, second really for an injury. Hernan is sat, yellow card being flashed. I know there's a whole thing about cutting out contact to the head. I very much agree with the official there, Brendan. That just a yellow card will suffice.
9: I think it was
8: scenario.
9: More. Yeah.
8: But this game is just bubbling, isn't it? Really, 1-3 to Galway, 2 points towards Westmeath.
9: Absolutely, and I suppose when Westmeath are putting such a strong press on Galway's kickouts, and even when Galway do win the ball inside their own 45, Westmeath aren't dropping off them. They're going man on man trying to get the turnovers. There's space inside in Galway's half. If they can move the ball to the drop zones via the foot, it'll give Finnerty, Fionn, Shane the opportunity of 1v1s inside if they can move the ball quickly.
8: Sean Kelly's back in the game, and Fies McHugh. Hernan is fresh up on his feet and has teared off down the left hand side. Heslin's been dragged back a lot. It's a clear Galway tactic. Heslin does a good bit of defending though. Hernan's still going. Hernan goes for goal!
9: Yep.
8: Into the back of the net! Keane Hernan! Well, he kept going and going and going and rifles it in.
9: In fairness to John Heslin, he had dismissed Keane. The help defence wasn't good enough. Keane managed to regather possession and finished it into the bottom corner of Jason Daly's net, who's picking it up for the second time in 10 minutes. Superstar for Galway, but like we said, the space is there. Galway are committed to the transition because Westmeath are not dropping back into a defensively structured.
8: It's another floaty kick out, and Galway run the break here. Finnerty inside towards McTague. McTague now has to bulldoze his way through, and that's his doing. Loses the ball, gets it on the second occasion. Right hand side, back towards Finnerty. Scuffles around, thought about going for two, but quickly pulled the ball in. Lofts it in towards centre now for Conroy. Conroy, is he going for two? Wallace is out towards engage. Conroy still going. Had to get the ball over this side. Finnerty from downtown. This one will be short, and it's straight into the breadbasket.
9: That's sloppy, Jonathan, because Paul, in the first instance, he should have let the ball come wide to Sean Kelly. He wasn't marked at that stage. If he'd switched the play, they were too focused on going for the two, and the follow up Finnerty the same, dropped it short. We said previously, no harm kicking it wide, but dropping it short, not putting it dead when you don't have the opportunity then to put a press on the opposition's kick out, it kind of leaves them a small bit more vulnerable.
8: 11 and a half minutes gone here. Galway by 7, 2-3 to 2 points, and as they go over the top, Kevin O'Sullivan in open country though. This is dangerous. O'Sullivan has men inside, goes himself, caresses the ball,
9: short.
8: Oh, only short as well. Gleeson, second occasion, has been sharp, grabbed the ball under the crossbar. Now John Daly inside, and what is Paul Connery doing so deep there? But comes back towards Maher, and he's going around everyone. He's still going. Need some help now. Shane Walsh, and a lovely little overload. Galway find a pocket of space. Darcy's open country now. This is end-to-end stuff. Darcy on the left, yeah. Darcy over the bar. The playoffs are on in the NBA at the moment. The Knicks are going to do it. They came from 29 points down. Jimmy Glynn's place was packed. But this is like a basketball game here.
9: Absolutely, but there's so much space. Like we said, Westmeath, whether it's naively or overconfidence, I don't know, but the press they're putting on man-on-man Galway is leaving so much space in Galway's forward unit to run into. So much green grass for Galway to attack, and they're so athletic, such strong ball carriers. It's paying dividends on the scoreboard thus far.
8: Yeah, scoreboard the reads. Galway 2-4. Westmeath 2 points. 12:47 on the clock now. As Whittaker comes forward now on the left-hand side. Still can't get over the huge crowd here. Sam McCartan now gets it. He's usually their go-to guy in terms of pulling the sides going. He's still going. Still going. And pops it all off the shoulder. Where Kelly comes around now. Will he go? No, dummy solo. Pops the ball back inside. They're staying in that corner. Galway now zonal set up. A little bit of hybrid man-to-man. Goes back towards Baker. He's outside the 45. Across now towards Ray Connellan. He certainly has some good memories of playing against Galway. Got sent off in 23. His pass set up Shane Walsh in 24 for the brutal goal that set, pretty much changed the course of that game.
11: Westmeath though are certainly coming into this game on a crest of his wave. Mark McHugh is checking his phone, he's looking at the clock, says 13 yes. and a half. He needs some movement here. Galway, well, it's a very zonal setup, but Galway are just sitting defensively solid at the moment. Cooney now gets it on the right hand side, tries to go past McDade. He does well. Cooney had the shot, turns it down though, and goes back now towards Kevin O'Sullivan on the left hand side. Wallace now outside the 45, quickly towards the boot. Whittaker, will he go from distance? They are against the elements. And Sam McCartan now goes for the run and kick on the left hand side. Has he squeezed this one over? I don't think he has. Umpire waves wide. It's a very mature goal set up defensively right now.
9: It looks like Stephen Baker is going to be coming back in for Westmeath down below us, Jonathan. But yeah, I think Westmeath all would be happy to have put that ball dead, because that last one that Kevin O'Sullivan dropped short, Keane Darcy made hay on the other end with a quick transition. But again, they're still pressing aggressively. They're four outside Connors D, and he's gone long.
11: He's told them to go long as well. He's up towards Darcy, a little bit behind him. Punched down by Canellan, and Baker wins the breaking ball. Westmeath now come on the attack. Galway 2-4. Westmeath 2 points. Kevin O'Sullivan now. You feel like Westmeath, from their perspective, need to get a score. They've chucked one inside towards Heslin. Heslin as Hernan comes through. Heslin still goal. Will he go for a goal? Look, takes a lot of steps back and goes on.
9: Good defender.
11: Corcoran though is surrounded by four, and the ball comes out, and Liam still comes out with their football. And Galway, we talked about the Westmeath work rate, but the Galway defence,
9: brilliant.
11: They are heart hunting like a crowd of bees out there.
9: Brilliant scramble defence, and that instance for Keane Hurling.
11: Oh, beautiful Walsh. Left his body shield the ball there. Now goes for a run down the left hand side, surrounded by two. Heads towards the 21, needs some help, still going. It spins around, holds onto the football, needs some help, still going. Walsh scoops the ball back towards Conroy. But Galway keep possession. Conroy looks up.
9: Yeah, you'd like to see Dylan McHugh hold his line the far side that bit more, because Maher can use him now with an overlap.
11: Here he goes, McHugh. Oh, he thought about letting fly for a 2-point effort. Galway with the breeze, like, facing the Borna throw-ins, and here comes an effort from Matthew Tierney.
9: Tierney's ballooned it to the right and wide.
11: Sliced it. Yeah, that's halfway back to the prom.
9: Yeah, again, that, and he can fall into that trap. I think Galway did it. They, against Roscommon in the first half, they had the elements at the back. They kind of forced a couple of 2-pointers earlier on instead of playing the higher percentages, getting into the 1-point zone and convert your chances. I think they've had three, I think, wide, one drop short from Finnerty and two wide from 2-point effort so far. But again, it's a huge opportunity for Galway to put a press on Jason Daly's kickouts.
11: And that's what Galway are doing. It's a line of four, another line of four, and a line of three, almost four behind that. It is in your face, a Daly.
9: Absolutely.
11: Goes to the stand. Maher is going to come. There's bodies everywhere. Maher comes down with the football.
9: Super catch.
11: And he has to take legs, arms, and everything in the process. But gets the ball. The switch is on the right hand side, and Daly sees it. What's the referee not happy about now?
9: That's harsh. It's over fussy, I think, from the referee in that instance. The Galway weren't going to make any headway anyway. He should have just let it roll.
11: The ironic thing is, Maher took it from a yard ahead from the point, from the initial one. But there we go. 16 minutes gone here. Galway 2-4. Westmeath 2 points. Galway though are against the elements, and Westmeath are increasingly a side that will not go away. You hear the shout of Westmeath. Now Galway has been counteracted.
9: Yeah, I think when the opposition and the away team are bringing 15,000 supporters, you couldn't ask for a better start from Galway to rattle the onion bag inside the first 10 minutes on two occasions. Really silenced the Westmeath support. They've had no opportunity to get behind their team so far, and Galway definitely playing this game on their terms.
11: So just the points from McCartan and Tyke Baker.
9: Sloppy from John Daly. Pass
11: though, and that allows Baker to pick up possession. His brother Senna is back in the occasion. Shane Corcoran has departed again, and it is Tyke Baker who's covered a lot of balls so far. Goes back now towards McCartan on the halfway line. Breaks and still going, still striding forward. The ball is inside, and Senna Baker is going for the run. Takes it. Is this a market aid? So he's a free hit at goal here. Being held up. Good defending. But they will come back for the advanced mark there.
9: Yeah, it looks like Liam Silk is picking up Seddon Baker. He had such an effect in that Leinster final when he came off the bench, started the last day out against Cavan, because give him enough space and he can kick scores. So Liam Silk would have a huge task in his hands to nullify that threat this afternoon.
11: Here is Baker now from the resultant mark. He's on the 21 on the left-hand side, trying to get inside the third point of the football game. 17 and a half minutes gone. Baker makes no mistake from the advanced mark. So 3 points now for Westmeath, 2-4 for Galway. And Conor Gleeson will restart.
9: Will restart. They're going a bit more.
11: It's a ball over the top. And whoa, what a kicker that is. Finds Darcy.
10: That is from Loch George. And this is the movement coming through with Tierney on the loop. Walsh is inside. This move deserves a score. Walsh inside. Should be a score. No, he's gone low. And a right mess into the shot. And if all the hard work was done, and he's just put a daisy cutter back towards Jason Daly.
9: Yeah. Loud Westmeath come back at Galway. It was an easy chance for Shane. Just didn't connect to the ball anywhere near like he wanted that. And dropped it into Jason Daly's breadbasket. All off a great kick out from Conor Gleeson. Linked up with Keane Darcy exceptionally well. And Darcy spotted Tierney breaking through on goal. If Anthony Matthew might have popped the pass to Shane too soon. But Shane with a poor conversion chance.
10: Quiddiger trying to go around the outside and has done well. Still going. Being held up on there, punches the ball in towards the corner. Where it is Ray Connellan. And it goes backwards in turn. Now it finds Sam McCartan on that left hand side in front of Pack Terrace. Sprays it across now for Tyke Baker to come forward. He's already got one. Trying to get his second of the game. Won't shoot from here though. On the loop is Kevin O'Sullivan. He will shoot. Good block by John Maher. Back towards Ronnie Kelly. And Baker's inside. Kevin O'Sullivan's on his left hand side. Slips it across. Ray Connellan!
9: Yeah.
10: Westmead goal! No, it's Ronan Wallace, in fact, is coming in through. The Westmead captain got the ball. And Galway have been ruthless.
9: Yeah, and you know where it came from? It came from not putting the ball down the far side chain and an easy chance. Dropped it into Jason Daly's bread basket, like we said. Westmead transitioned. Galway got caught out with a man over the top. We said tagging and tracking late runners was crucial, but Tyke Baker, in fairness, from Gleeson was out on top of him. He sprayed it across to Wallace. Exceptional finish, low and hard.
10: And Galway, though, it's a breaking ball here. Maher is coming like a train, soccer style. We'll have Galway United here in a couple of weeks' time. John Maher is looking for John Covey, tell him, and he worked hard there. And a late hit comes in on Sean Kelly. And referee has forgot the whistle at times here, but Galway keep possession. Infield towards Finn McDonagh. Nice little sidestep from McDonagh. Still going. Left footed solos. Need some help. Goes away back towards Dylan McHugh now. Scoreboard now. Galway 2-4. Westmeath 1-3. 20 minutes gone here in the first half. Galway with the elements. They need to try and respond to this goal here.
9: Yeah, we said Galway were playing the game on their terms. Up till 2 minutes ago they were, but they've given oxygen out to Westmeath with that goal. And like I said, you've got to be so ruthless when them chances present themselves. If nothing else, put the ball dead. Allow yourself to set up off an opposition kick out. But dropping it short is criminal with these new rules, because you get punished so severely on the other end.
10: Tierney now grabs the football. As Galway are pretty much playing in front of the press at the moment. John Daly, this is probably sensible. Just try and take this sting out of the game. Sean Kelly, well, he nearly lost the flight of football. Conroy going for
9: lovely,
10: two.
9: Lovely, it looks like. Looks good.
10: Has it gone? Oh, Paul Conroy, that is delicious. Orange flag up in the air. Conroy from the left hand side swings it over the bar. And that's the response we needed.
9: Super response. But well, fairness to Jason Daly, had the ball in the tee, gets it off to Sam McCartan quickly out over on the terrace side.
10: Yeah, hardly had the score written down there. Galway's first 2 points of the game. Now comes Conor Dillon. He's open country in the left hand side. Kelly's hovering. Kelly gets the football. He's usually good for three or four. He's been held up this time. He goes across now towards Brian Cooney. Cooney, will he strike? No, runs inside down that side again. But good defending comes in there.
9: Yeah, Jack Lynn did well.
10: Jack Lynn, well, he absolutely smashed Brian Cooney there. Man, ball.
9: Yeah, he really got back to help out John Maher, because John Maher had overcommitted to the block. And Jack Lynn got back in as the help defence.
10: Galway
9: good clean contact with the ball, and away goes Darcy in the middle of the pitch.
10: Big pause, he stretches his way through, finds Tierney. Now Finley on the right-hand side, just inside to the 45. Has a good bit of movement. Hernan strides by him, has already got a goal, now gets the ball. Sam McCartan is back to tag him. Galway bringing forwards around. Oh, have a bit of a spin from that, from Keane Hernan. He's still going by the inline. Tierney's through and goal. Tierney comes across. Good save by Jason Daly. Tierney was waiting for the ball to come from on the goal.
9: Yeah,
10: like a flash.
9: And you said it, he was waiting. I'll let you go on, Jonathan, because we're their transition. And we said before the game, this is what they will thrive off, end-to-end stuff.
10: Well, they need chaos, and here's a full forward, Cillian Baker. He was in the Blood Wars earlier on. He's driving forward with the football. Conroy's trying to tag him. Baker comes back, still going, cuts in field. High enough challenge.
9: There
10: is the advantage. John Daly just a bit too high, and it'll be a free here for Westmead.
9: But again,
10: this is just chaos.
9: Yeah,
10: chaos.
9: And that's the risk when you're scrambling defensively. Your discipline may let you down if you are under pressure. You're gasping for oxygen after 22 minutes of high octane stuff. Galway, yeah, they've got to do better on the other end. They've got to give their defence more of an opportunity to set up structurally. But it'll be, is it Heslin this time who's going to kick this one, I think, as opposed to Sennan Baker? It is. That's 25 yards out over the terrace side, 5 yards on the terrace side. You'd expect him to score it.
10: Yeah, the Baker one was an advanced mark, so they probably didn't have the choice in that one. So, but
9: spot on, from the free, exactly right. Yeah. Is Heslin the preferred free taker?
10: And he takes it from the hands, and he puts it over the bar. So 1-4 now for Westmeath to the 2-6 of Galway.
9: Yeah, and to be fair, Galway had put a big press on Jason Daly's kick-outs. Conroy from the two-pointer, he had the ball on the tee within 5 seconds, and he hit Sam McCartan over the terrace with a pinger of a kick-out.
10: The ball breaks Conroy, Conley enough and Sean break. Kelly now, and this is the chaos continues. Inside it goes, and Matthew Tierney's coming, and he has room on the right-hand side here. Drives in, needs some help. Tierney's still going. This is a goal-scoring opportunity. Tierney scoops the ball high over the bar in the end. Probably the sensible decision.
9: Yeah, I think the goal chance. He ran out of space. I think there was no flick pass on. But Galway, it looks like it's going to be Shane McGrath who's going to be coming in early, I think.
10: Yeah, it's or is it? Is. Yeah, Shane McGrath. And he is going to replace Phil McDonagh. So that change has been switched back around from the team that was named to the team to start, and now flipped.
9: An early call, I suppose, when you're coming back in. You haven't finished out the league. You haven't played any championship football. You get a helter-skelter, 23 minutes. Fiona's just struggled to get his hands on the ball. Now he could potentially be struggling with an injury, yet to see, but great opportunity for Shane McGrath to come in.
10: You feel like this game is perfectly suited for Shane McGrath. That's why I was surprised that they made the change.
9: Absolutely. His natural instinct is to go forward, is to put ball to boot, spot the likes of Finnerty and Shane inside and expose the 1v1. So let's see how much ball he can get on in around the 45.
10: Daly with snow down on it, and it's hit with a first punch ball he's on. Conroy, and he gets it straight away. He's like a magnet to break in football. Colby 2-7, Westmeath 1-4. 24 minutes gone now at Pearse Stadium here. And Galway, well, they need to do a little bit more damage on the score before half time, you would feel. They've been the dominant team so far, but that Westmeath goal has brought them back into life. Sean Kelly is going for one. Sean Kelly gets one.
9: Super score. Galway's athleticism in the 1v1s. Telling Shane McGrath not long in. Conroy smashed the long kick out. McGrath picked up the break and they got it wide here to Sean Kelly. 1v1, cut inside and slotted over with his right foot.
10: Daly to the other side, up towards Kelly. Wallace is there, good catch. But Wallace, no. John Maher says, that's my football, and wins the ball. Galway are really digging out that midfield battle at the moment. 2-8 to 1-4. But the midfield battle count is certainly edging towards the white shirts today.
9: And Galway going direct with John Daly into Matthew Tierney. He might have overcooked this one.
10: Tierney catches it though. Now comes Tierney, can he come in through, scoops his shot and puts it over the bar.
9: And that's exactly what John Daly gives you, an instinctive footballer to look up, play a 50-yard ball inside to a mismatch with Matthew Tierney, caught it 2 or 3 yards from the end line, cut back in and took a score really well. Great response to Galway from that Westmeath
10: goal. It was the most scrappy sort of finish in the end by the time he got the ball and muscled and swung it, because over the bar, 2-9 now for Galway, 1-4. For Westmeath, 8 points with 10 minutes of football to the half-time interval. We're in a pretty decent spot.
9: Yeah, and we talked about kick-outs, and Galway, in fairness, they've been dominant on the breaking ball this last 5-6 minutes off their own kick-out and off Westmeath's. It's given them a great platform. They tagged on definitely 3 or 4 points off that advantageous higher possession stakes in around the middle. Let's see, can that continue?
10: Has to go long as well, and punches from McDay. Probably could have caught that
9: one.
10: Yeah,
9: just going to say it, Jonathan.
10: Instead, it's possession back towards Westmeath. The one thing you would say is that Shane Walsh goal from a short kick out has taken the short kick outs out of the equation. So it's a midfield battle of the big boys, and now for large periods. But it is on the ground now with Whittaker. And Westmeath, well, they're just trying to take a little bit of a breather here again. Against the elements, they decided to go against the elements as well. They're just bringing this back down to a stroll on the Salt Hill Prom now. And waiting for that moment of injection. They're about to make a change themselves as well. Harry Nile, number 21, will be a change to come from Mark McHugh, who's having a couple of conversations there. He's telling him to go back on, though, is he? All sorts of shenanigans on the sideline. I think he's told him warm up as opposed to come on.
9: It's the last thing you want to see from a sub. You're ready to go in, and the manager tells you back down for another couple of minutes of a stretch and a limber up.
10: Put that bib on. Brian Cooney now cuts in on his left boot. Cooney, that's a great score. Squeezed in inside the post.
9: Just about. Is he going to give it? He is, yeah.
10: 1-5 now for Westmeath. 2-9 for Galway.
9: No, we had a perfect line of sight on that one, John. It was just a foot inside the high post.
10: Yeah, I know. I see Scan there complaining about that one, but I think when he watches it back a little bit later on, that was it. Certainly inside. Mark McHugh roaring at his side from this kick out as Gleeson. Fair boot of a ball up it goes towards Conroy, and Galway get the breaking ball. No, referees happy to allow the infringement to proceed.
9: I think the ref might have been aware. Paul was probably trying to shield his man with one hand, win the ball with the other. Didn't give him the benefit of the doubt that he was pulled back following that, which it looked like that he was. Westmeath win that long kick out off Gleeson.
8: Sam McCartan now on that left hand side. He tends to go up and down that left wing. Possession is back now, and they go around the houses here. And it's Heslin. Pops the ball inside towards McCartan. Can he get a shot away? Keane Hearn is trying to stop him. Kelly now. Will he go for goal? No. Chips it. High. Chips it up.
9: Really good hands. Super hands from
8: He's a
9: Heslin and Kelly. Linked up really well.
8: He's a live work. Brandon Kelly. Haven't seen a lot of him so far. It's his first of the game. The Milltown pass man. His father was running a bus to get plenty of supporters down here. That's worked. That white flag has gone up in the air. 1-6 now for Westmeath. 2-9 for Galway. 27 minutes gone. Galway are very clever off the kickouts. It has to be stated here as well. They went short that time, and it's worked well so far up and towards the midfield zone here. But certainly Gleeson, he's added a couple of clubs to the bag in the last couple of weeks.
9: Yeah, absolutely. He got that one off short to McDade. Allowed Galway get hands on the ball straight after conceding a score. And McDade on the ball just on the 45 now.
8: So it's a bit of a quiet period of play here as well. There was times in Ballybofey last night that it felt like a game prior to the efforts. It FRC is. Changes. It's like that a little bit at times here as well, but Galway trying to take the sting out of the game, trying to get some control.
9: I think these are in the second phase, third phase attacks. You look to one man in particular, I'd be getting Robert Finnerty at the end of these moves. Fair enough, he might not win the early phase ball inside, but a man coming on the loop, slow build-up play, no better forward in the country than Robert. So you'd like to think that's his play.
8: Shane McGrath, well, he's been lively so far.
9: Pin for steps,
8: okay. Commodore's curse. Westmeath now, try and drive forward. But to be fair, Keane Darcy held it up just enough there, just to try and take the sting out of that breakaway attack.
9: Any bit of indecisiveness is being severely punished. You've got to know exactly what you're going to do when you get the ball. If you second-guess yourself, it's going to be a turnover.
8: Ray Cannella now across towards Kevin O'Sullivan. He's so heavily involved in the Westmeath goal. Galway though have got two. Keane Hernan and Shane Walsh with the majors for Galway. And now Sam McCartan adding a bit of pace on that left hand side. Kelly on the loop. Can he get his second of the game? No, it goes back towards Ray Cannella from that trusty left boot. This one looks sharp. No, it's squeezed over. It's another for Westmeath. 1-7 now. Back to 5. 2-9 to 1-7. Gleeson will try and restart. Galway aren't happy. John Daly in particular has had a right word with the referee. But play on is the call here as well. And Westmeath are starting to believe in the last couple of moments.
9: Yeah, we talk about the battle in around the middle. And that's a poor one for Connor out over the sideline. Looks like someone checked back inside. It was only Dylan McHugh out over in the terrace.
8: There's
9: no big man there. Galway aren't short of them out around there, but lost their way
8: on
9: that instance. First one, really, Connor, it's put askew.
8: He's waving hands there, but there was nobody really to wave hands to in that scenario.
9: No.
8: Westmeath, though, continue this bit of a green wave as things stand. Coming up towards halftime.
9: Yes.
8: 5 minutes to go.
9: Five point lead. I was just going to say, Jonathan, you wouldn't have thought it's enough with that wind.
8: No,
9: good luck when you have the likes of Damien Cormer, Jack Mullen and whatnot to bring off the bench. The elements may not play as big a factor as we think.
8: Whittaker now on the right hand side this time, primarily down by the left, cuts inside, goes back on the right, he's still going. Will he punch his ball up? No, he won't.
9: Advantage.
8: Swings it wide in the end, but come back for the free. And they're starting to get a couple of those decisions off the referee there now as well. But there's a little bit of lazy hands at the same time.
9: That's it. It's the discipline is key, especially against the wind, because it's so hard to kick a score from play. You don't want to be inviting a free shot from the kicker of Heslin standards. He's going to kick this one with the right, it looks like. He's definitely 10-15 yards to the right of the post on the 13. Tricky one against the elements, but nonetheless you'd expect a player his calibre to convert it and bring the score.
8: Back to 4.
9: The gap down to 4 is right.
8: So Heslin from the wrong side, but he should convert this one. Squeeze it over the top of the bar. 1-8 now for Westmeath to the 2-9 of Galway.
9: And they're not giving up. Connor's kick out. If anything, they're going after more aggressively. They have a 4-4 similar to Galway set up against the wind, but Connor's pinged this one to the sideline and overhead.
8: Oh, that's both sidelines. And look at Mark McHugh.
9: Yeah, that's a big win. He'll be looking. He'll have targeted the opposition kick outs. He'll have looked to put pressure on Connor. They lost breaking ball when Connor did go long. You'd wonder, is there a need to be so precise?
8: I think when the momentum is with you, drive it out. Wallace now comes on the attack, has a man off the shoulder. This is coming through, this could be a goal scoring opportunity. Good save. And John Daly with the left boot out of no place.
9: Yeah, it was a Sam McCartan, I think, came late. We said it already, them late runners from Westmeath. They love to see the space in the green grass, and if they're not tagged, they'll hurt you.
8: But talk about a player, John Daly, who can read the game, just instinctively put out a left boot.
9: Yeah, right place, right time, not by luck. That's for sure. Connor made a good save.
11: Yeah, can they get a score off this one? Now, we feel like already at this stage in the game, 31 and a half minutes gone here. Galway probably need a score off this one just to try and stem the wave and even punish that little bit of mistake, if you want to call it that, or misfortune, whatever you want to tie it up. Yeah, things up. It'd be a big swing.
9: Pivotal play, you'd have to think, coming up here. Shane McGrath, the ball over the terrace, got coffee steps last time, recycled it out to Hernan. You'd like to see them try and get Finnerty into the game. He hasn't kicked a great score for the first play, I'd say, of the game. I haven't seen a whole lot of him since.
11: Colin Dillon is going to follow him into the dressing room. He's absolutely following him, the number 12, absolutely everywhere. Walsh now has gone deep, needs to be careful in that zone, spins it across now. Daly, fresh from that block a couple of moments ago, is on the attack. Sean Kelly, he's been a little bit quieter since that bang, but did get a score since his restart. Towards Walsh finds Kelly again on the loop through. Kelly spins around, gets a good hit. Still goal by Kelly. McDade brings the ball infield and all the way out towards Paul Conroy. He's going short. For two. This one's going to be short again. Galway are dropping a hell of a lot of ball short.
9: Again, I would say it's their 4-2-point effort. That's either gone wide or dropped short. It'll be music to Mark McHugh's ears. He's saying settle down to his forward unit. They're only at the 45 yet, haven't even made it that far. But you know what's going to come from them, I would say. They'll try hold ball for this 2.5 minutes to try and get the opportunity to kick one score before halftime.
11: Well, they scored the goal off the last one, the drop short. They'll be trying to do the same again. Mark McHugh was sprinting up and down in the sideline. Sam McCartan, left hand up in the air. He's in walking position now in the right half forward position. The clock shows 33 minutes. Scoreboard shows Galway 2-9, Westmeath 1-8. But Galway have had the elements. McCartan now, as Darcy tries to eye him up. McCartan takes a lot of steps, plays the ball in field. It's her centre back now. Shane Allen goes around on the right hand side. Still Darcy forcing them backwards. Back they go towards Heslin. The deepest of the lot, and yeah, he's nearly having a chat with Mark McHugh.
9: McHugh's telling him the clock, he's telling him what's left. They're going to build his play up, and they're swapping their three back. It's Wallace who's dropped back in now, and he's released. Number 7, Matthew Whitaker.
11: Yeah.
9: So they definitely are going to build for a buzzer shot, as you'd say yourself, Jonathan.
11: Yeah, clock 33:41, and Westmeath keeping possession here. Whitaker goes left, go out. Goes right. Now Wallace has done the jump, I think we call it now. We have swapped man back and runs into open country. It's all about trying to change the course of the pitcher here as Kennellan goes down that right hand side. Play is being held up now as Westmeath still keep possession, and Wallace the goal scorer.
9: They're three outside the 45.
11: The line here
9: stacked up deep.
11: Heslin's in the middle, McCartan is on the right. Heslin has possession now. Clock shows 34:09.
9: They want to go for a mismatch in a 1v1. It's Darcy against McCartan.
11: He's going for a one short, and he's dropped it one, and I'm so surprised.
9: And there's 40 seconds left. If Gleeson can move it quickly,
11: why McCartan shot from there? It was only going to be for a one as well. He's usually just so streetwise. Galway though, can they try and get down the opposite end of the pitch? 34:30 seconds to get a shot away. They're on the halfway line.
9: Yeah,
11: the
9: ball is 1v1 here now with Tyke Baker.
11: Look at King Darcy, long ball in around the house. Here comes the ball. It's a goal. Matthew Tierney, and that is a buzzer killer. It's not quite a game killer, but it's a big moment.
9: I look at Mark McHugh, his head's in his hands. He can't believe they dropped that ball short. Shane spotted the mismatch again, went long, diagonal ball, and it's to Tierney. Jason Daly didn't help his defender out, a bit indecisive, but Tierney got hands on the ball, and that was the buzzer killer. Super ending.
11: Wow, that changes things completely.
9: Absolutely,
11: Garrett,
9: the whole dynamic has changed. The whole energy level will have changed. Galway finished the half the way they started it, and a score that they badly needed.
11: 3-9 to 1-8. All of a sudden, it's a 7-point ball game. They reacted well to the Westmeath goal. Westmeath got a wave of attack there. Start to play the game for the first time, you would suggest, under their terms. But the shot from McCartan, he'll get crucified.
9: Absolutely, and especially because they had built it up for 90 seconds before that. It was obvious what they were trying to do. Got their timings wrong, got their shot selection wrong, and punished in the most critical way possible with an onion bag. And Galway, 7-point lead. They'll need every bit of it, you think, with the way the wind is blowing. But they'll be glad to get their rest from half-time with that difference in the score.
11: Well, John, it's a huge, huge occasion here at a packed-out Salt Hill. We've seen a huge goal just before half-time. The long ball in from Shane Walsh and Matthew Tierney hovering in around the square. Not the greatest goalkeeper in the world from Jason Daly, but for the third time, the O'Neill's ball dances around in the onion bag. Galway with the third goal of the game. They lead by 7, 3-9 to 1-8. Will 7 points be enough, John? That's the question.
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6: 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Jonathan and Gareth will be back for a second half commentary. That was breathtaking stuff in the opening 35 minutes. 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
6: We'll be back for the second half in plenty of time, but I want to just go to Camogie as well. And Sean is here too, because Sean, interesting game going on in Inishkeen. Even more interesting, dare I say it, going on in what is now turned in Breffni Park. It's halftime there too.
12: Yeah, it's halftime. Breffni Park, Dublin and Cavan are in a bit of a shootout. It's 13 points to 12 there to the Dubs at halftime. We're watching the last 10 seconds of Loud against Armagh. Loud are 2 points down. They're just desperately trying to work a two-pointer. Be amazing if they could get it off. Armagh just seem to have done enough, though, although they might have one last chance at it, but it looks like they're going to run out of time. They've got a shot off before the hooter, but it has landed in the back of the net. John Mulligan, look at that. Unbelievable. Last kick. I'm not sure if it's going to count. He might have kicked it after the hooter had gone.
6: I'm going to switch your mic because I'm getting a small bit of a buzz off that now for some reason. So Sean, I'll take you on. Hold on. I'll switch this back on to stare there for a second. Now, this is wonderful modern technology. Go ahead.
12: Yeah. Look at this. Look at the scenes in Inishkeen. The Loud fans are going absolutely crazy. They've booked their place in an All-Ireland quarter-final. I was speechless, to be honest. What a goal. It came out of absolutely nothing. The Armagh goalkeeper has his jersey over his head. He can't believe what's just happened. The Loud manager's running on the field. It's all going off. Wow. That's out of nowhere. Last minute, it was a shot at nothing to the buzzer beater. Looked to be dropping well short, and next thing it dropped into the back of the net. It's the beauty of the All-Ireland Championship.
6: Yeah, I was looking at something else actually, so I didn't even see the goal, and the screen is directly in front of me. But the Loud supporters are going absolutely ape. Oh, here we go. This is the replay. High ball, straight forward. keeper.
12: Oh, that's brilliant.
6: Oh,
12: I'm
6: no.
12: not sure how that's gone
6: now,
12: in.
6: Hold on a minute. Now, you know what? If there was VAR in Gaelic games, you would argue that...
12: Oh, the keeper, yeah.
6: That the keeper was actually blindsided or anything. But in fairness, eyes on the ball every... Oh, he's made a total... Oh, dear.
12: The only question I'd have was, did the shot go off before the hooter went? I'm not quite sure. But Loud have won it by a point, and they're in the All-Ireland quarter-final. Armagh and Donegal will now be playing round three championship clashes next weekend.
6: Yeah.
12: Which is...
6: Could you imagine
12: wow.
6: if they get each other? Which is possible.
12: Not sure. Think they can, John.
6: No.
12: Just with the both of them are in 2A losers, so they'll be drawing a 2B team. But look, there's so many exciting pairings, and wow. But yeah, back to the other game. The Dubs are in a right game as well. They're only just about leading by a point.
6: Look at this. The Mirishka is on someone's shoulders. The Loud supporters. You know what? There'll be some crack in Dundalk and in Drogheda this evening.
12: You have to remember
6: Inishkeen is going to be absolutely bouncing.
12: Last year they were the first provincial champions to ever not make a quarter final when they won the Leinster Championship, but they couldn't make the quarter final. But this year they've done it, and yeah, look what it means to Loud. They're in an All-Ireland quarter-final, and they'll be seeded for an All-Ireland quarter-final,
6: yeah.
12: Which is
6: unbelievable. I felt sorry for the keeper. He was probably 2 feet too far out, if that makes sense, because he had to try and lean back for it, and that's always a dangerous thing for any goalkeeper. If you put your hands up and you're kind of on the back, if you're kind of on the back foot, if you know what I mean, he just didn't get a... And it would have been in trouble, actually, because the momentum of the ball might have even been carried over the line anyway. But that is just so cruel. So, so cruel for Armagh. But they're not out of the championship. They still have round three next week. So, yeah, it's going to be a lot of fun. I'm going to go to Camogie. It's half time. And good news for Galway in the All-Ireland Senior Camogie Championship. Darren Kelly.
13: Thank you very much, John. It's half time here in Walsh Park, and Galway are in front by 2 points at the break. Galway 1-7, Waterford 8 points. What we have to say, it's been a very, very entertaining, fast paced match in the All Ireland Camogie Championship in perfect weather here. The sun scorching here as we watch young players from Waterford clubs entertaining us at half time. It's a game that's been tit for tat in the scoring, but the crucial score, the goal came in 6 minutes. Carrie Dolan's ball down to Aoife Donoghue. She put the ball into the back of the net to give Galway a 1-1 to 2 point advantage. advantage. Waterford had started with Annie Fitzgerald and Mairead O'Brien on target either side of Mairead Dillon, but Kneeback Peak, getting her first of 3 points in this period, made it 1-2 to 2 points for Galway on 8 minutes. Again, anytime Waterford scored, Galway came back with one. Abby Flynn with a point, Beck Carton with a free, Beck Carton with another free for Waterford, brought it back to 5 points, 2-1-5. Galway getting scores from two Carrie Dolan frees and one for Kneeback Peak. The closest the Waterford came since the goal was 1 point ball game on 26 minutes as both Abby Flynn and Beck Carton converted from play, but Galway hit back again. Kneeback Peak, a score set up by Carrie Dolan. Carrie Dolan also put a free that was won by Eva Donoghue to make it 1-7 to 7 points. Waterford threatened before the break. Annie Fitzgerald was fouled. It was a yellow card for Ali Heslin, and a free

0: 1-7, Waterford, 8 points.
1: Thanks for that, Darren. I'm going to go to Formula 1. The Barcelona Catalunya Grand Prix is on at the moment. George Russell is currently leading it. He has a lead of about 1.1 second from Kimi Antonelli, with Lando Norris and Charles Leclerc making up the other four spots. Lewis Hamilton is in fifth in that one. Just major, by the way, after 5 o'clock, we'll be talking US sports, because of course the World Cup is underway. And you also have got big news as regards. Did you actually get up and watch? You didn't watch the Knicks last night, Sean, did you?
2: No, I've been following the series.
1: You got up for Scotland, Haiti.
2: Yeah, I was watching Scotland and Haiti. The Scots getting a really important win, because traditionally that's the game against the side they should beat, that they would mess up and affect their tournament, but they still have such a job in their hands. One more point against Brazil or Morocco would guarantee their progress through to the round of 32. Scotland obviously never got to the knockouts of major tournaments, so following them closely, and I really wish them all the best, because they're a home nation at the end of the day. They're probably the closest thing we can associate ourselves with, seeing as we're not at the World Cup. But yeah, fair play to the Scots getting the job done last night. Brazil, Morocco, the best quality game of the tournament so far last night. Brilliant. And while you're on the topic of America and New York, the Knicks, thoroughly deserved NBA championship for them. First in a long time. The scenes in New York last night were absolutely wild, and they deserved the series against the Spurs. They dominated it. They went to San Antonio, won on the road, and that put them three games. I think it went to 3-1, and it was never going away from them at that stage, back to New York to win it. So fair play to them, fantastic.
1: Yeah, there was. I'm looking forward to hearing from Tommy Smith actually, and David Snow on that, because there was quite a few arrests afterwards, I believe, with fans celebrating and what have you. So more on that after 5 past 5. Dublin 13 points, Cavan 12 points at half time. Second half about to get underway. In fairness, Cavan were leading by 12 points to 10 after a point from Paddy Lynch in the 28th minute, but 3 points on the bounce. Conor Callaghan with two of them and one from Lee Gannon sees them ahead by a single point going into the second half. As we know, Louth 220, Armagh 2 goals and 19 points. That goal will be watched again and again and again. Desperately unlucky on Ethan Rafferty, the goalkeeper for Armagh, it must be said. But unfortunately, that does mean that Louth find themselves in the quarterfinals of the All-Ireland Senior Football Championship, Armagh, where they move into the snake pit of the qualifiers. Just to mention, Galway 3-9, Westmead 1 goal and 8 points. The goals coming from Matthew Tierney and also from Kian Hernan and from Shane Walsh. Walsh got the opening goal pretty early. In fact, the goal came in the 8th minute. The Galway second goal came from Hernan after 12, and the third coming just before half time from Matthew Tierney. That gives Galway that 3-9 to 1-8 lead at half time over Westmead, but Westmead do have the elements in the second half. Commercial break, we're going back to Pier Stadium after this.
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4: You're very welcome back to the programme, and everyone's still catching their breath, Sean Carley, of that loud win. And also a little bit of clarification as well. We found out that because the match clock that we're looking at had hit 70 and gone past 70 when the ball went into the back of the net. But as Jonathan Higgins has just pointed out to us as well, the Hoosier was a good 10 seconds after the goal, so it looks like the RTE match clock was off. By a few seconds.
5: Yeah, a bit more complicated and in a scheme, I believe, than the likes of Crow Park when not sure if there's any clock in the ground, so it's kind of going off. Whoever be controlling it will be. I'm not 100% sure, but it looked to me when I was looking at the TV pictures that the clock was up and the 70 had been played after he kicked it, but no, it was a legitimate goal. And fair play to Louth and Sam Mulroy showing steel right at the end.
4: Oh, 100%, and really, really determined Loud right throughout that 70 minutes, even though it looked all gone for them, but they're not going to care. They are in to the All-Ireland quarter-final. Who's going to join them from round 2A? We're going to find out shortly. It's back to Pearce Stadium.
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4: This is the championship that just keeps on giving. Galway 3-9, Westmeath 1 goal and 8 points. That's the opening 35 minutes. Let's head back to our commentary team and rejoin Jonathan Higgins and the lads.
7: Thanks, John. Yeah, half time we were kind of admiring Matthew Tierney's goal, and then we were admiring our oohing and aahing over an absolutely howler up in Inish Gean, where Louth have another result that blows open the championship. This championship is wide, wide open, and we're looking at the pot for Monday. On the loser side, you have Donegal, Armagh, the losers of this, and the losers of Tyrone Mayo. On the other side so far, Monaghan, Kerry, Meath, and the winners of Cavan and Dublin a little bit, which is going on today as well. So it is stacked. You do not want to be out next weekend.
8: If ever the direct route was the route you wanted to follow, it's this one, especially with the 3-week spin on games as well. It'll test every inter-county squad, no matter how heavily stacked you are. But yeah, going the direct route for Galway and Westmeath, it'll be crucial. Galway 7 up, playing into the elements. I think Park will be quite happy, considering they were, what was it, 4-5 up leading up to the full-time whistle, or sorry, the half-time whistle there when Westmeath dropped it short. But Galway, I think their bench is actually quite suited to playing a strong running game. When you look at the likes of Finian O'Leary, Damien Comer, even Shane McGlinchey to come in around the middle. You have Johnny McGrath as an option to come in with 15-20 minutes to go if the likes of Jack Lynn or Keane Hearnan or Liam Silk are flagging any bit. But I think Galway would be quite confident they could put the ball up the sleeve if they break even in around the middle, get ball carriers on the ball. I think they'll be quite confident they can break lines and keep that scoreboard ticking over.
7: Well, the kettle has taken a lot longer to boil in the Galway dressing room. Still no sign of Galway. Mark McHugh indeed. No, wait for it. Yeah. Where's the roar? How come Galway?
8: I'm sure it'll have been a long half-time for the likes of Sam McCartan, I should say. And Galway would want to drive that message home. Westmeath would have thought they were in a real promising position. They're 3 points further back than they feel they should have been. So a huge psychological blow. Let's see how this moving quarter, this third quarter of this game in Pearce Stadium is going to plan out.
7: Well, Matthew Tierney, his last involvement was huge just before the half-time Hoosier. He'll be back out for the throw. Phil McDonagh actually went in for the first one in the first half, but it will be the Uachtaráin man with that goal against Ray Kinnellan.
8: They do tend, the last couple of years when Matthew's been in there, he tends to flick it forward and likes a Darcy and McDay gamble on it.
7: So here we go, Kinnellan though.
8: Oh, super.
7: The knee's up and shields it beautifully, wins the ball for his side. He's hurt himself in the process as well.
8: I think the boot has come off.
7: Maybe it's just the boot, okay. Yeah, I think it might be just the boot, but he certainly put his body on the line there, Westmeath. You feel like they got one hell of a talent off from Mark McHugh. They're certainly a side that comes in absolutely bursts up McCartan. I still can't believe or can't fathom how he took that shot in the end. 2-point effort from Kinnellan. That's towards the right hand side though, and wide.
8: Yeah, it was
7: forced.
8: It was forced, and he was definitely every bit of 50 yards out. Galway feel they didn't need to put the pressure on the kicker in that instance. It was definitely a lottery shot from Ray Kinnellan in that instance.
7: Now Gleeson got these kickouts away quick by and large, aside from the two that went over the sideline. Is he going to go a bit slower now against the elements? Encouraged to go towards the terrace on the left hand side.
8: He's floated it out to Kelly and McDade.
7: Oh, great catch out in the middle from McDade. Referee though.
8: Sean Kelly was actually shielding his man, I think, leaving space for McDade to come in and grab the ball clean, and he's got pinned for it by the referee.
7: You don't see those being given though, Gareth. That's a strange one.
8: No, certainly don't, but sometimes when they're that obvious and you're holding off your man, and I suppose all you're doing is holding your space that you want to take, the referee has pinned him. Unfortunate.
7: Yeah, because McDade was away. He'd open country in front of him. McCartan now, this time on the left-hand side. Kinnellan runs in front of him. McCartan thought about the shot, but I think he definitely won't after the one just before half-time. All the Westmeath media were all, I won't say cursing him, but we're all questioning that decision to hold the time. Instead now Wallace goes for two, and he's usually good for one as well.
8: Yeah.
7: And he squeezed it over.
8: And you said it before the game, Jonathan, with the wing kind of blown over the right foot and shoulder on that terrace side. It's made for two-pointers on that right-hand side to caress the ball in. And Gleason's on the tee quickly, and does he get it away?
7: Oh,
8: he does.
7: It's a beautiful kick out.
8: To release the pressure. Galway have the ball at least.
7: Finds Liam Silk, who's sprinted over the left-hand side. Galway move it. But a big roar there for the first Westmeath two-pointer of the game. Sees the scoreboard now, 1-10 for Westmeath. Surely it's a good God almighty referee.
8: Yeah, he's given advantage.
7: Yeah, he hadn't given it initially. Galway bailed themselves out. 1-10 for Westmeath, 3-9 for Galway. 2 minutes into the second half. Galway, can they overturn that two-pointer? McDade has to be careful here. Finds McHugh, hopping in his stuff and holds onto the football. Cuts inside on the right-hand side. Big punch pass all the way across. Brendan Kelly nearly got it. But it does find John Daly, who in those moments sometimes you just stay still. Now Shane Walsh running at pace at the Westmeath defence, back on the left, drills it over the bar.
8: Super response from Galway. Shane pinned the ears, seeing green grass in front from 1v1, went at his man, and that time made no mistake. Converted it really well off the left.
7: Very aggressive again, 3-10 to 1-10 in favour of Galway now, as Daly tries to go short, but Keane Darcy does well. Darcy now drives in, has Sean Kelly in front of him.
8: He's got to pop it.
7: Still going. Darcy happy to get another point. Puts it over the bar. His second of the ball game. Maybe could have been a bit more.
8: We'll take the score if he flicked that ball forward. Sean Kelly was off the shoulder and he would have bear down on goal. But that's the floaty kick out from Jason Daly. It's too easy for the man to cut it out. Too much hang time in the air. Gives the forward the opportunity to read the play. Darcy did it in that instance and intercepted it.
7: Well, at risk of repeating myself, there was a reason why Mark McHugh tried to change it. This is Heslin, and surely he's pulled the ball out. Keane Hernan, referee, says no, and it's left Westmeath to come on a blistering counter attack. Now Sam McCartan goes into traffic, takes a lot of steps, spins around. Will he go outside the boot? No, he won't. Back now where Whittaker takes it. Galway rush back, get a bit of a scramble defence there. They just stalled the attack, but still possession now.
8: Yeah, the critical thing is now, where do you set your top man or your defensive structure? How high do you place him to cut out the 2-point effort? But here comes Tyke Baker in this instance with the one.
7: He's got a second of the game.
8: And it looks like you are right. Ray Kinnellan is struggling out there. I wouldn't be surprised if he's going to be pulled, Jonathan.
7: He's just been changed here, right on cue. Shane Ormey, another player who made his debut this year, replaces Kinnellan.
8: Came from that hot ball, Jonathan. You were right. It wasn't the boot, it was the ankle. He protected himself really well, but he was coming down on one foot, and I'd say he's twisted that ankle quite quickly though to make the change. I'm surprised they didn't swap him inside, see could he run it off.
7: I think, I don't want to be disrespectful, the injury has highlighted another area of dominance though for Galway out there. Galway at times have lorded in the field battle.
8: They have definitely, but I suppose a 2-point shooter.
7: I take your point.
8: An athletic player, maybe not in the skies, but on the grass for sure, he will be a loss. And Westmeath have gone to their bench early in the second half.
7: So 39 minutes now on the clock. It's Galway by 6 at 3-11 to 1-11.
8: Straight off to John then Westmead, similar to Galway in the first half. Maybe not as aggressive, but they are gone 4 up outside their D, led by John Heston. Galway bunched in the middle.
7: And all run towards Gleeson's left. And now 2 run to his right. Gleeson looks a little bit confused. He's certainly using the full allocation of the time. We'll have to put the boot through this one. Goes long up towards Darcy. Darcy down for the clouds with the inside 5.
8: Yeah, really good. Really good blocking out from John Maher. Fairs to Gleeson. He hit the overload really well, got it into the right place, right zone. And the big men managed to get their hands on the ball and allows Galway now just to dictate the tempo of this attack. It's one no more than McCartan. Every ball, every shot is crucial to at least put it dead and not drop it short. I know I'm reiterating what I said in the first half, but in particular against this wind, you don't want to invite Westmead on.
7: Walsh, still going, need some help. Back towards McDade, inside the 45, right inside. Century now towards McHugh. Galway keeping possession here. It all came from that primary possession, and I think it had drills written all over that one, straight from the George back
8: to definitely a structured kick out, a structured overload zone, but they executed it really well, and they've responded to that 2-pointer from Westmeath with 2 good scores. And Kelly now over on the Turris side in the 21, probing.
7: That's John Daly behind them. My lot man gets it, and now McHugh comes on the loop, back towards it, goes towards that side, towards Sean Kelly.
8: I was just going to say, I think Galway just need to put on the earmuffs to your defenders at the minute. Don't listen to the crowd. Play the ball on their terms. Don't feel forced to make the incision if it's not on. And get your key ball players on the ball to make those decisions, because space and 1v1s will open up.
7: Kelly's coming through. Mars cleverly cut the angle. Wasn't quite meant for Shane McGrath. McGrath, he's left boot. He's dragging it towards the wide. It just opened up there.
8: Opened up really well. Kelly did well. Broke the shoulder of the defender. Westmeath on the kick. On the ball early. It's going to be Shane Walsh. Will have to get up and break ball.
7: Bodies down everywhere. Referee, what's he giving a free to Galway? Oh, I'm not sure about that one.
8: Fairness, I think Shane got cleaned out in the air. He was never going to win the ball, but he made sure, the Westmeath man made sure he wasn't going to get to it. And I think that could come against him. But there was another collision between McDade and a Westmeath player. Whether the ref stopped it for that, I'd be surprised.
7: His notebook out anyways. I'm sure he's going to give...
8: Surely it's a free for Galway, you'd imagine.
7: Oh, it has to be, yeah. Now, Walsh, look, we question at times the endeavour, but my God, did he put his body on the line there. He knew he was going to get clattered.
8: He had no choice. He was never going to get to the ball, but at least he jumped. He gave the Westmead, I suppose, challenger the decision to make, and he went through the back of him.
7: Just a take for Kevin O'Sullivan. McDade back on his feet as well. All the time. The clock has stopped. 40-41. Galway, 3-11. Westmeath 1-11. 6 points is the advantage for the Troysmen. It's a big, big, big period of time ahead.
8: Absolutely, and I forgot about Tyke Baker's 1-pointer that he kicked after halftime as well. Westmeath, they would have been happy with the way they've tagged and kept the scoreboard ticking over, but they'll want to get their hands on the ball as early as possible now and prevent Galway playing keep ball, because you'll zap a lot of your energy trying to keep yourself structured and trying to get that ball back.
7: Well, we saw Galway go route one to full force for many stages during the first half. This needs to be a bit more stick it up the jumper here as well. Keep slow periods of possession here as well, and just grind this game down. This game cannot go into chaos from the Galway perspective. That's what Westmeath desire. Galway, though, are doing well, and Kelly has done well.
8: Now he stepped back in.
7: Just in time, that allows the Barnaman, who has been in flying form. Of course, a lot of talk about another Barnaman on a certain island there as well. I'm not sure did anyone see the Westmeath post on social media this morning as well. A little bit of a dig back. There's an emblem, a symbol placed on the prom. As Walsh goes on the back door cut here. Beautiful ball inside. Walsh from the left hand side drills it. It's low though again. The second time he's done it today.
8: Yeah.
7: But Jason Daly can't believe his luck.
8: He's just one of them players. He has the audacious stuff off to a tee, but the basics, he's just not executing well. Once with the right in the first half, that time with the left. Really should have converted Westmead on the 45.
7: Yeah, Brandon Kelly drives forward. He's only got one so far. You'd usually anticipate that he'd get a little bit more. He has been their go-to guy, particularly after the injury of Luke Loughlin. Now their turn to go on a backdoor cut here. Baker from the left-hand side punches across the face of the goal, punches it up.
8: Good score.
7: Over the bar. Good score. Probably badly needed score from the Westmead perspective as well.
8: And again, I don't like stating the obvious. We got punished with a score when Shane didn't put the one dead in the first half. Same again with his left foot that time. Gleeson gets it off of the tee, though, to Liam Silk underneath us on the stand. Yeah, frustrated Park Joyce, that. I've no doubt about it. You know, a player of Shane's experience, he needs to know, needs to manage the ball, manage the game, give his defence an opportunity to set up. Because, as you said, turn this game into an end-to-end turnover game, it'll suit Westmeath down to the ground.
7: Yeah, if there's ever a team you don't want it, I think even on the old game, balls dropped short in the goalkeeper's hands were absolutely suicidal. It's even more in this modern game, and particularly against the running power of Westmeath. The Galway do lead by 5, 3-11 to 1-12. The Westmeath chant is starting to come across here as well. Crowd is rammed into the Salt Hill venue here as well, and Maricross go around it. 25,400 people enjoying the action so far. We hope you're enjoying the action wherever you are tuning in, indeed around the world or wherever you may have an eye on Galway football. But this is a big, big period ahead, because the way the draw is opening up, you need to go straight through. Galway need to try and get the win here. They need to hold on to the football, you would imagine, for large periods.
8: I think if I was Galway, I'd be isolating Robert Finnerty in 1v1. If there's one man that can create separation, it's Robert Finnerty in a small zone. I'd be bringing as many people out around the top of the D and leave Robert inside, seeking to get the hand pass and get runners off his shoulder after that.
7: Will he let fly from here? He usually would. He goes in by the 2-point arc, though, against the breeze, so I think that decided the decision. Conroy is coming now, gives it towards John Daly. It opens up for John Daly. Quick hand pass through the hands. Finnerty, ball behind him, though. And an opportunity here to leave one on Finnerty.
8: Left.
7: Finnerty, yeah. No, he's allowed to play the ball. I don't know why the weak Westmeath roar. He had possession of the ball on the floor. You can't play it.
8: I think the referee said there was space between the ball
7: either way.
8: He wasn't going to get pinned for it.
7: Yeah.
8: It was a sloppy pass from Dylan McHugh.
7: Can go
8: on the attack.
7: Darcy loses the football, scoops the ball infield. Conrad has to bend his back.
8: Yeah, he's going to get a free.
7: Referee is the whistling his mouth and says no, and Wallace has come out with the football. And they listen to the Westmeath roar. Galway though putting a full court squeeze on, but there is room. Westmeath, they're coming now.
8: Big play here now, Jonathan. Big play. Galway, we need a scramble.
7: It's getting hot.
8: Men back, in fairness.
7: It's getting hot and heavy here. Westmeath trying to bubble into life. Conroy thought he should have got a free kick there. Referee says no. And now it's Westmeath down from one end of the pitch to the other. Good defending over there though from Liam Silk.
8: Really
7: holds up Baker. Still Liam Silk has scored. Back. I won't say an unfamiliar role of cornerback, but he seems at home in there.
8: Absolute textbook defender from Liam Silk.
7: And considering as well, Johnny McGrath, for me, one of the best man-markers, taggers in the game, can't get in the team at the moment.
8: Yeah, I know, and I was chatting to someone during the week about that, but I think it's so influential to have actually a tagger to come in with 15, 20 minutes to go when the game opens up. Fresh legs to come back in and defend those 1v1s against the key opposition forward. I think it'll stand to go in the long run if they're prepared to use them for that 15-minute spell coming down the stretch.
7: Galway are certainly putting their bodies in line. Westmeath though still in possession. McCartan still going, drives inside looking for a free, loses the football. It'll be a free out either way. Keane Hannon has the football and a little bit of a nug back, and McCartan has swung a haymaker. He's swung a haymaker back. Certainly Glynn said hello to him. Galway keep possession of the ball. Will there be further punishment? Darcy tries to
8: hold on here if they play the right
7: on
8: pass
7: on the scoreboard. McHugh inside towards finishing.
8: His number's over.
7: Shane Walsh, they're hopping in as Finnerty with the right. Finnerty high.
8: Yeah.
7: Finnerty over the bar. But what's the referee going to do here? Damien Comer is roared at the umpires. Did you all miss that? Is the call. Referee has stopped the play. Stop the clock. 46 minutes on the clock. Did he see the haymaker from McCartan? That is the question for the Kerry official right now.
8: Yeah, big call. I didn't see it myself. He's calling him over. So you'd imagine if he's calling him over, he's only calling him over for one thing, and that's a strike. He's definitely got it from his earpiece from someone, whether it's the fourth official. But I think McCartan could be in trouble given how quickly he's made the decision on this one.
7: Well, it's one of these.
8: Oh, he's got away with it.
7: I always ask in this situation, what is the yellow card giving for in this infringement?
8: Hence why I thought the decision was so clear-cut. I didn't see it myself. I'd move forward with the transition of the play.
7: I suppose to paint the picture, McCartan hit traffic on the left-hand side. The ball broke free. Galway swung to him. Jack Glynn was the nearest. Give him a little bit of a shove, the customary, I've got you. And it was just a turn and swing back into the kidneys.
8: Mm,
7: the yellow card is the decision.
8: Back.
7: But the scoreboard, though, did get tally, though, from Finnerty.
8: Yeah.
7: So 3-12 for Galway, 1-12 for Westmeath. Westmeath on the attack again. 46-15 on the clock. Now,
8: short.
7: And it's a hairy one, a short and indeed wide from Westmeath. And Galway, they sense it. And look who's coming. It's the 26. The battles of the 26, someone said to me earlier on. John Heslin was in from the off. The Anna Down man will be in shortly. And he has been electric in his cameo on the championship so far.
8: Yeah, it'll be very interesting to see who he's going to come in for. Finnerty's been quiet. Shane has been sloppy.
7: Darcy again from the
8: Darcy
7: clouds.
8: Really well on the kickouts.
7: a man mountain out there.
8: He's given him a huge platform. That's for sure. And Finnerty is 1v1 inside now on Tyke Baker.
7: That was
8: John Daly just dictating terms as well.
7: He's made a big impact since coming back. I won't say to difference, but he gives you aspects on both sides. He's up on the left, almost left corner forward position now. Finnerty, can he spring into life? It looks like a change of tagger on him in the last couple of moments because Dillon was flying forward that time. Walsh though drops the shoulder, finds a soft yard. Walsh still going, has the free hit. Walsh drives it high, drives it over the bar. No mistake about that one. And Galway are starting to purr a little bit here.
8: Yeah, and I'm looking down at Porrick to see what that influence has changed. I don't think it will be Shane who will bring on for Westmead making a sub before that. It's Matthew Whittaker who's going to come out. And it's going to be number 25, Jack Duncan, who's going to come in.
7: Duncan's had a big impact. One thing Mark McHugh has done well is he's utilised the full aspect of his squad.
8: Absolutely.
7: Whittaker though has had a bad, bad calf injury for some time. He's gone through the wars to get out on the pitch, but Galway have done a job on him today as well.
8: Absolutely, and to be fair to McHugh, even in the Leinster final, gives the game changers, I suppose as people call them now, plenty opportunity to influence the game with 15-20 minutes to go, and he's doing no different today.
7: Oh, Superman stuff out there. Where's the football going? Referee has given a belated free to Westmead, and Ronan Wallace isn't wasting any time. Drive forward on the right hand side. You thought like they would burn a few 2-pointers. They got one early after half time from Wallace, then they drop one short. Heslin on one fancy one, beautiful dummy solo on the left boot from Heslin. Can he get it
8: wide?
7: No is the answer. Tails it over towards the right hand side, and dare I say it, whispered a little bit loudly for the 25,400 people in here from the Roon and White of the Galway perspective. They are starting to believe right now.
8: Yeah, they're not giving the Westmead fans a shout about one of them skyscrapers of a score would give them plenty of oxygen, something to go after. But every time this game gets slowed down and disrupted, it's playing into Galway's hands. And looking down, I'm wondering why they are stalling that sub on Damien Comer.
7: Well, was it?
8: Whether it was Shane Walsh's score or not, I'm not too sure. But Paddy Kelly's right in the slip now. It's going to happen after the next break and play, you'd imagine.
7: Another beautiful kick out, although pressure comes on over there. No, Jack Lynn.
8: He's done well.
7: And he's fouled as well.
8: Turnover.
7: Oh, no, he's given a free. Oh, my days. Well,
8: I was just going to say
7: that's a questionable decision. He's got the ball. He's trying to come through. For me, there's a man over his back pulling him down. That's soft at very best.
8: Yeah, you'd like to see one of the Galway defenders come around in a loop and give him at least an option to turn out of the tackle and recycle the ball. But if you're Mark McHugh and you're letting Conor Gleeson kick the ball with his right foot over to his left hand side, you'd be frustrated with that, because as we've seen with Roscommon, you know, the lower percentage retention rate for Conor would be over on the other side of the pitch. I'm surprised they're not overstacking that side, because he's got two or three short off in the second half, and it's Heslin to convert from a free.
7: This one from play a couple of moments ago. This from the right hand side again. A difficult angle. Has he got it? The umpire reaches the flag. Good score from Heslin.
8: He's
7: third free of the game.
8: Here comes the change. It is going to be Damien Comer for number 12.
7: Killing McDade. Listen to the Galway roar.
8: Again, he's not expecting it. I'm looking at McDade here.
7: Yeah.
8: And to take off, I think, such a pivotal player that links play between defence and attack. To say I'm surprised will be an understatement. We've seen it. He always influenced cost Galway in the kind of final with 7 or 8 minutes to go. Maybe it could be, I think he could have been carrying a knock in, but the professionalism of Killian, knowing him, he'll put the head down and hope Damien can make a strong impact.
7: So the clock is stopped. 49-10, Galway 3-13, Westmeath 1-13. Gleeson restarts high towards the left hand side. There's bodies everywhere. Who's the batting down?
8: It's
7: Galway in possession. Well, he's like a magnet to football now. Galway have to turn it over. McHugh, though, is in like a train. McHugh is fouled. Free hit here for Galway. And Darcy's going through bodies left, right, centre. Galway need to shoot for two. Or a goal here. But they force the ball over. Mars pulled down. We'll come back, though. And it's a long delay, but it's the right call. Boos all around. But
8: I can understand the frustration, Jonathan. It's one thing, I think, or one element of these new rules that over. That long delay in the advantage rule.
7: I think you just got to face it that you have one attack. It doesn't matter how long that takes. You have one attack to try either usually a 2-pointer or a goal.
8: Exactly.
7: If it doesn't, you come back for the first infringement. Galway can't even go for a goal for this one. Conroy chips it on towards Walsh on the left-hand side. Walsh trying to take on his man. Walsh takes a lot of steps. Walsh is still going. Still takes a lot of steps. Still Walsh.
9: back on the left, back on the loop now from Conroy for one. He's scored over. Yeah, come with the man, come with the hour and all the work. Conroy gets another one.
8: Yeah, and in fairness to Shane Walsh that time, was criticising for dropping a short, went at his man, made 10 yards up. Conroy came with the loop, he recycled the pass really well, and Conroy nailed the shot.
9: It's 4 points now for the St. James's man, and Galway was the lead by 7.
8: Yeah,
9: 3-14
8: on this kick out. 1-13 off, they've gone 4-4 still, and it's another loopy one into the number 4 zone. They've done well to retain it again. You've seen that sloppy zone against Roscommon, and I don't like pointing fingers. Robert Finnerty again, can he be more active, more aggressive on that high press of a kick out?
9: Feels like he could have done more in that situation, Galway as a whole, but the pressure's coming on now from Dylan McHugh, and Baker is under a little bit of pressure here. Squeeze him over to the sideline is the call. It's a white wall, Comer's leading him. There's an out ball over the top, and it is Danny Scall coming forward. Still comes Scall, puts the ball in field, but only finds Sean Kelly, and now it's the Galway roar. Conroy back deep, gets the football, drives up the middle of the pitch, needs some help. Hampath's cross now towards Dylan McHugh. Keane Hernan is coming like a greyhound on the right hand side, but McHugh goes inside. Ball up towards Comer inside. Here
8: hold
9: it
8: on
9: comes. Finnerty takes his time, slashes it over the bar. Half the goal scoring opportunity. Daly, to be fair, the Westmeath goalkeeper, came out, and in the end, it's a clever finish from Finnerty.
8: Yeah, good score. Keeps the scoreboard ticking over. Galway quite happy with how this second half has transpired so far. 15 minutes gone. They've increased their lead, I'd say, if anything, since half time. They're playing the game on their terms. Again, turnover ball, they're punishing it. But when you have Damien Comer inside,
9: I was just about to say that.
8: Westmeath just backed off him, and Finnerty had so much space in front of the goal.
9: Conroy punches this one ball down. Conroy win the ball, he can. He boots him on the far side.
8: All he's rolling back the years.
9: Galway wave again with McHugh. He's running all day long. Another ball in towards Comer on the right hand side. Comer down the round, gets the football. Comer comes across. Comer still going. Comer's taking on everyone. Still Damien Comer back on the left. Upwards into the towards the air. Galway have the ball now. There's half a dozen Westmeath players back there, and they win the ball. Needed to pop the ball off the shoulder. He was like a bull in a china shop there too.
8: I think he could have flicked it inside to Maher. He had a bit of tunnel vision there, Damien, but look, that's what we love him for. I think his direct style of running and play is really good and effective most of the time. That time he should have flicked it off.
9: Senator Baker now comes forward from Westmeath in front of the onrushing, and on watching Porrick Joyce, waving hands around him. It's around in the loop now, Brandon Kelly. Certainly Jack Lynn, well, he's kept him very, very quiet today so far. I think the championship top scorer coming into this game, the Clare Galway man, well, I think he'll follow him all the way back to Milltown Pass this evening, maybe even get a lift on that bus that Brandon Kelly's father organised. It's that type of performance so far. Wallace going for a 2-point effort from downtown.
8: Wide again.
9: It slices that across towards the right hand side and wide. The wide tally is starting to increase. Yeah. Scoreboard is getting healthy now. They're 6th wide of the game from Kevin coming through there on stats. 3-15 for Galway, 1-13 for Westmeath, 53-18 on the clock. Conor Gleeson to restart again. Galway, 12 minutes give or take to go. 8-point advantage. Modern Gaelic football is all I say next.
8: Yeah, exactly. Westmeath will be disappointed. Their interchange in the forward play and their forward unit hasn't been great. They've been a bit, I suppose, one dimensional. It looks like they are going for the 2-pointers more often than not. Kelly this time breaks away and creates separation from his man Harry Niall and wins the Cleese's kick out again. It's out to that pocket of space, and if you're Mark McHugh, you must be, I don't know, if you're working on an opposition kick out and you know Connor's weak spot is across his body with his left foot, they've given up 4, 5, 6 kick outs in the second half over to that zone.
9: There's no mistake, Keane Hernan is Galway as he just about lose possession, scampers the ball on the line. Galway will hold on to it. No, referee's given the free.
8: Very harsh.
9: That's a very harsh call. Very, very harsh call. Certainly though, there's no mistake, the other fullback is probably on Love Island right now, sunning himself with a baby oil out, and sunning himself with every sort of fruity drinks and all that. Yeah. But Keane Hernan has nailed that fullback.
8: Yeah, he's so athletic, he's so versatile, he's so competitive, like Jack Lynn and like Liam Silk. They've established a really good fullback line. As you said, like Johnny McGrath, an all-star. But as I speak,
9: shots been taken. Wallace.
8: Brandon Kelly or Wallace, yeah.
9: Yes, Wallace has squeezed it over. Everyone was shouting for a breach here for some reason.
8: No, there was a fair swap. I was actually watching. It was actually Tyke Baker came back in and acted as the third man when they transitioned over the far side. So I think the officiating team got that one right.
9: Yeah, it was right for me. That's a tricolour now for Wallace. A goal, a 2-pointer and a single.
8: Again, he's absolutely lording the middle third of that pitch so far. On breaking ball out in the skies, and his decision making after that so far has been good.
9: Finds Walsh, as Galway go from one end of the pitch to the other. Shane Walsh now on the 14, back on the right, still Domi solo. Walsh hits it high. Oh, it's an absolutely glorious football. It's Galway football. Long ball from the kick out, cut down from the clouds by Darcy, running forward, and then a bit of magic from Shane Walsh.
8: Yeah, super from Keane Darcy again. That's it. If you win primary possession clean and you attack that space in front of you.
9: And Shane McGrath's in on the act now as well. He's had a big impact off the bench. 3:16 for Galway, 1:14 for Westmeath. 55 and a half minutes gone here. And Galway, well, they're wrestling control here.
8: Momentum. We talk about momentum, Jonathan, being such a big word in the modern game. Galway, 8 points up. You have to feel they're dominating the kickouts. They're popping the ball around in between the 45 and the halfway line inside the Westmeath half. So, and a great ball by Finnerty into Walsh.
9: Backdoor cut from the Bills. Here now. A little hop in the air from Walsh as he comes on. He has Comer outside. Comer gets the ball. Comer gives it on rush, and Finnerty loses the ball, keeps on going, hits Wallace, scoops the ball backwards. But it's one there from Westmeath and a free out. Galway though.
8: Yeah. I think Finnerty and Conroy got in each other's way. They were both looking to get on the end of the pass from Damien. Well, Galway, in fairness, they've slowed it up and stopped it up, which is no harm at all.
9: Tierney
8: prevents Westmeath from transitioning quickly.
9: Tierney and Darcy were in like bulls there. They stopped it. It will be a tick or maybe even a yellow card from Tierney. But the old cliche, it's a good one, because they just swarmed in on the Westmeath man. I think it was Shane Allen, the centre back. Yellow card from Tierney. It's a good
8: smart,
9: yellow card.
8: Smart foul. That's the way you'd be calling it, Jonathan, on the analysis after this. It's preventing Westmeath from exploiting your unstructured defence. So, good foul from Tierney there.
9: Westmeath on the attack over on the right hand side now. They've gone all the way up towards the 14 over in the Oris de Bourne Troy and haven't really utilised the elements so far. Just the one 2-pointer effort so far. They've tried a few. Well, Galway actually only got one as well in the first half as well, and definitely tried a few.
8: Ball
9: to Pocket Smith. Kevin O'Sullivan now is up in country. This will be a tap over point, and O'Sullivan gets it. He just peered out of no place in the centre forward position, found a weak hole, and chips it away back towards a 7-point Galway advantage. 1:15 faces 3:16 for Galway. But too easy, it just popped up in that centre forward position out of no place.
8: Yeah, absolutely. He broke off someone. He was sitting there for a couple of seconds, far too long for Galway's defensive like it. And he's going to ping Conor Gleeson for time again.
9: Of all the ones that he got done for, that's probably the least. But he did two attempts for the football.
8: That's what got him. I think Jonathan is right. I think you're nail on the head. When you restart your run-up on two occasions, you're given the referee a decision to make, and that time he's called Conor for time.
9: What I would say is he has taken, I'd say, about four times as often for other kickouts and got away with it. So maybe it's adding up, totting up mentality as well. So a tap over free here to come from John Haslin.
8: Yeah, and it looked like that time Galway were going to go for another structure kick out. It'll be interesting to see how they go off this one. Gap down to six. Westmeath going to squeeze and press this kick out. Darcy's been so influential on his own kick out. He's over on the terrace side with Sean Kelly. You'd imagine that's the side they're going to go with Tierney over there as well. And away goes Gleeson.
9: It's a beautiful strike. Is it going to be Galway possession? No, it's Westmeath. To come down with the football, and Westmeath on the attack. It's their turn to have a purple patch now. McCartan from the right hand side looks up, there's bodies everywhere inside. Still goes McCartan on the run. The master will be proud. Can he squeeze it over?
8: Yeah.
9: There's another Westmeath score.
8: You said it, that right hand side, that right zone, wind coming off your shoulder. It's the high percentage conversion rate over on the right hand side on the terrace. Again, off a kick out. Tierney should have attacked that ball far more aggressively, as if nothing else made contact with the Westmeath man. Conroy is poking away, but the ball's going to spin out, I would say.
9: That's Conroy keeping on play.
8: He's done well.
9: Showed some speed there.
8: Good turnover, though.
9: Referee says no, there's a tug of the shirt. Conroy gets a poke in. Conroy in.
8: That's a free.
9: From Paul. Told to get up. Ball over the sideline. What's the decision going to be?
8: And a Westmeath ball, is it? No, Galway ball.
9: It's a Galway ball. I thought that's a Westmeath ball.
8: Yeah.
9: Conroy had to show a bit of speed, a bit of strength. I think people are realising now that it's a Galway ball being awarded.
8: Yeah, but
9: it's the wrong decision for me.
8: Can Westmeath put a squeeze on Galway man down with the sideline kicker? Can they press up and get it? But in fairness, Jack Duncan should have done more. He should have tidied up that play after getting the turnover on Conroy.
9: Silly one for me here, as Kieran Malloy gets ready to come in for the second occasion. For me, you get Gleeson out here and take the sideline ball, get another man free for the short one. Gleeson's all dead in his house.
8: How would the heart be if you seen Conor Gleeson come and take a sideline, Jonathan? Well, no disrespect, but I understand where you're coming from.
9: It's just the extra man to play, to utilise the extra man. That's all from the trick book. 58 on the clock. Daly outside of the boot, up towards halfway. Comer's come out for it. Comer gets the ball. Damien Comer's on the tack. He's been pulled down by Kevin O'Sullivan.
8: We talk about cynical fouls. That was definitely one.
9: Yeah, and that should be a yellow card for me. Because O'Sullivan got a warning a couple of moments ago as well.
8: Yeah, it's a strategic foul, that's for sure. Stop Damien flicking the hand pass away. There's going to be two subs coming on.
9: And it's the blood subs pretty much from the first half. That collision with Senan Baker and Sean Kelly in the first half. In for those temporary subs, Kinkir Malloy and Shane Corcoran. Both are getting ready to come in for the second occasion for the last 10 minutes or so of this hugely important round, a 2A championship game.
8: Great ball.
9: Conroy finds Finnerty. Finnerty with space. Gives it towards Maher. Maher is still coming. Galway by five. But Westmeath have got the last couple of scores. Galway now just need to try and keep control here. 3-16 to 1-17. Galway with possession. Sean Kelly now just inside the 45. Left hand side. Finds Darcy, who's been immense today. Told me after the Kildare game, we know more than anyone, Galway, speaking about of the importance of going the straight road through.
8: Yep.
9: He's passed on that message with his performance on the pitch. You'd say so far, the subs still wait. John Daly now across to the aforementioned King Darcy. Galway all this time shaving down the clock. Inside 10 minutes to go here. Kelly now holding on to possession. Galway trying to keep that daylight between the sides. There's pretty much Daly inside. Now Sean Kelly. Sean Kelly's coming through.
8: Tap it over.
9: Inside towards Conroy. Conroy high. Conroy over the bar. Such a well got. Such a mature goal to score.
8: Yeah, absolutely. The 1-2. Two Westmeath men got drawn to the ball. Sean Kelly ran out off the shoulder. Got on the end of it, popped it into Conroy, who converted it. But when the defenders get tired, the mind switch off that bit quicker than the body. That's what happened there. It's John Daly who's going to make way for Clare Malloy.
9: Yeah, big round of applause there.
8: He's had a big influence on today's proceedings, to be fair to him.
9: Certainly tidied up the things completely. And this is a big one, really. And this is a statement of Jack Glynn's performance.
8: Absolutely.
9: Because Brandon Kelly has got 1 point today. It was a fine score, the truth be told. But Jack Glynn is rubbing his hands there, and the next man onto me. He's absolutely ousted one of the most informed forwards in the country.
8: And you know what? If I'm Pádraig Joyce and I'm looking at this, Jack Glynn has put in an exceptional performance. I'd be looking at my full back line. I have a fresh all-star sitting on the bench, Johnny McGrath. I wouldn't be hesitating to use him to try and shut down Shane Corcoran's fresh pair of legs, but that's not taken away from Jack Glynn. He's had a super afternoon here in Pearce Stadium, nullifying the threat of Brandon Kelly.
9: So Westmeath trailed by six. They're on the attack. Here comes a 2-point effort from Baker. It's another one that's wild, and that's another one that from the Westmeath perspective is not very pretty. Galway supporters will watch those all day long.
8: Their efficiency in this second half, without seeing stats in front of me, it's been quite poor. They definitely had 7 or 8 wides, I would say. They'll be disappointed with that. And it just slows down and breaks up the game again in Galway's favour. Well, Gleeson skewed that one down the middle, it'll work.
9: Oh, beautiful kick out from Gleeson, finds Matthew Tierney in Galway away. Shane McGrath is up in country. Shane McGrath coming through. Will he go for goal here? Shane McGrath drives it! Flashes it over the top of the bar. The Damore McHale's man, well, he probably deserved the score after his cameo since he came on earlier doors. And that's down Conor Gleeson. He's had his critics, but he's finding clubs at the right time here.
8: Yeah, he pinged that one, that's for sure. When it was in the zone, he was hoping to get it into, I'm not so sure, but Tierney judged the flight of it. Popped it to Shane McGrath. In fairness, popped it over the bar. There was half a goal chance on. Comer was waiting at the back post. McGrath went to the crossbar. A big play here now, breaking ball critical. Daniel Flaherty on.
9: Flaherty's just on. Heslent comes through there. It'll be Baker that'll win the football. Trying to take on Leinster. Down the line it goes to the new man, Corcoran, trying to take on a Jack Glynn. Well, Brandon Kelly couldn't do any damage. Can Corcoran? Corcoran, no, he can't, is the answer. Gets the ball on the second occasion. He's been gobbled up completely.
8: Yeah,
9: it's a man at Galway defence. And listen to the Galway roar. They've tightened up that back door. Something else, Gerard.
8: Yeah, the head defence got in. They three men swarmed around Shane Corcoran. He looked slight at the best of times, but Galway made sure they brought their physicality to that triple team. And they got the turnover.
9: 3-18 to 1-17 in Galway's favour. And it's Sean Kelly on the attack. Maher's pulled down off the ball. It comes towards Tierney, back towards Kelly, who's still going. Crunching hit on Kelly.
8: Lined up for it.
9: McCartan saw that one all day long and couldn't resist the nibble. Now Galway Crest and it's Damien Comer coming through here.
8: No need to
9: the
8: foul.
9: The pressure comes on, hold up. The fullback is taking 20 steps. Comer has the football.
8: He's giving a free.
9: Holds and drags. It's another monster Galway turnover. It's not a score, but it feels like something along that sort of tangent at the moment.
8: And the ref, you know what, even better for Galway. He's going to bring it in for an ascent right into the 13-yard line. It looks like Damien might have ripped the ball from the Westmeath man's hands. I think more so the Westmeath man gave it up because he knew he was going to be bottled up by two Galway men. A guaranteed score from Galway to come. And they'll stretch their lead out to 8 points with 8 minutes to go.
9: Seven and a half. What are we looking at the clock? 62:40. It's still ticking. Well, Shane Walsh will do this tap over free. Galway, they're already lining up from the results of kick out. They lead by seven. And you don't want to go too overboard. But it will be an absolute calamity if Galway throw this one away now.
8: For sure, it'll be interesting to see how they set up off this kick out. I'm sure they'll press, put a squeeze on, but the men in their zones that want to have peripheral vision, be aware of who's going to hop into your zone from the half forward line to create a mismatch or an overload. And when you have Damien Comer leading the line, you expect it to be quite aggressive.
9: Walsh taps that ball over the bar, 1-5 now for him, and he's left a few behind as well. It could have been even more.
8: Float it out under the stand, compete for it at least. That's what Daniel Flaherty did.
9: And the two subs combined, they've got the memo of Flaherty and Malloy. Now Maher and Sean Kelly. Well, he's just been immense at times today.
8: Yeah, he's got his hands on an awful lot of ball in the second half. Dictated terms, a lot's gone through him.
9: I will argue till the cows come home, he's a lot better in a wing back role out in the middle third than a full back role. It's not his day job, as the folly would say.
8: No, so far he's come into a good bit of form, got a good bit of National League under his belt, and the half forward line picked up a slight hamstring strain against Dublin, but has timed his run hopefully for the All-Ireland series to perfection.
9: So Galway is the chant that's coming around here. Now Saltill, as this is Saltill at the car man, gives it back to us, Dylan McHugh gives it back to us. Maher again, he has to be careful here. Maher shields it well.
8: Yeah, that's the pass.
9: Inside it goes, and Flaherty's through on goal. Daniel Flaherty puts it over the bar. Should have been a goal. Park Joyce tapped his hand. It's another damage on the scoreboard. The lead is now 9. But yeah, really, to good God, it should have been rolled on the daisies.
8: Yeah, it should have been slotted in, and that would have been game. But all came from a kick out again off Westmeath. Daniel Flaherty is back to the ball, but just competed with it. Competed on the high ball. Galway won the break. Went through Sean Kelly's hands.
9: The pass again from makes McGrath the right, was right beautiful, decisions. Wasn't
8: it? Yeah. Lovely soft hands from Shane McGrath. And Flaherty ended up at the end of the move. So puts 9 in it.
9: 3:20 is some going. That's on the scoreboard, considering they're left a bit behind as well. 1:17 for Westmeath. Clock 64:16 as a restart. So Daly over towards Darcy again. Darcy bats it down, and there is Sean Kelly, and there is a summary of the second half. Really, Galway have had big men up and down the team, but Darcy and Kelly in particular have done some damage out there.
8: Definitely standout performers for sure between Jack Glynn, Sean Kelly, Darcy. They've all had big influences on the game this afternoon for sure. And you know what, Galway put up 3:20 on the scoreboard, and I'd say the spread of scores is quite even and consistent, because I can't pick out one standout Galway forward. Shane has contributed, Damien has contributed to game on, Paul has contributed.
9: 10 different scores, Gareth.
8: There you go.
9: As Shane Walsh tries to get another on the left, dummy solo inside. Here comes Darcy. Will he fancy it? No, gives it towards Conroy. Conroy now runs to that corner. We find Shane Walsh, who cuts in to the space that Conroy departed. Still going Walsh. Chris through the hands of Flaherty, trying to get another. Yeah. And indeed he does.
8: No, he's put it wide.
9: Oh, it's gone wide. Oh. Yeah. As he watched the flight of the ball, I thought it was sailed over.
8: I had it chalked down as well. It should have been a score.
9: But so still the 9-point Galway advantage, with 4.5 to go. Sean McKerns will be ready to come in the next couple of moments. Here's Keane Hernan coming through. Sean Allen though, can he keep the ball in play? He can, down the line. And it's a new man in the block. No, it's Conor Dillon. In fact, he's left the tagging duties and Rob Affinity and gone back to his more familiar half forward role. Robbie Ford, he is in on the act, and it gets a good 1-2 with Heslin. Ford now has to go for 2. Strikes it. Has he squeezed it? It looks good. Yeah. It is good. The umpire will reach for the orange flag. It's the second of the game. It's back down to 7.
8: Paul Connery's going to make way for Sean McKerns.
9: So 1:19 for Westmeath, 3:20 for Galway. 4.5 minutes to go.
8: Looks like Keane Hernan's going to be pushed out around the middle. Sean McKerns is going to slot in a full back. And huge, Conroy departs.
9: Huge ovation, isn't it?
8: Yeah, he had a good impact. Dropped one or two short first half, but definitely was on the scoreboard 2 or 3 times after that. played a key role in blocking out. Galway have done well in around the middle third.
9: 6 points as well he's added from midfield. It's not bad going.
8: Super.
9: As Gleeson goes towards the right hand side, this time as Tierney's turned to bat it down, and there is Dylan McHugh. The ball's on the floor. Westmead get it back. It's Conor Dillon who comes out, has the advantage as well, but a long way from home or even the goal to try and neutralise it. So they have to run it quickly, but Kevin O'Sullivan got the goal in the first half and Galway reacted, and it was Wallace, he was involved in it. He's still going, tries to get another opportunity.
8: Steps.
9: Punches across here, the ball is batted in, it's into the net. Jack Duncan on the back stick bats it in. Will there be late drama? It's back to four.
8: Yeah, no point looking at the referee. In fairness, it looked like he did take too many steps. Jack Lynn had him, had used the end line really well, but the ball came across the square and the goal with the fence switched off, allowed it to be panned in at the back post. Lifeline for Westmead, but they'll want to start pulling the trigger for 2 pointers. Big play here for the primary possession.
9: Oh, possession is absolutely
8: down to four
9: now as well. 4 points is the goal.
8: Good breakaway, good disconnect.
9: And it comes good at the right time. Gleeson finds McHugh. 3:20 for Galway, 2:19 for Westmead. But nearly the most important thing now is 67 minutes have gone on the clock, and Galway have possession. A monster hand pass down the line from Jarson finds O'Flaherty. He's got one, should have had another. He's still going, cuts in, gives it towards Hernan. Hernan has Kelly in front of him.
8: He's been with him.
9: Has to be careful. Hernan's going to go for another. Hernan up.
8: Wide.
9: Has he got it? No, he hasn't. It's gone towards the left hand side and wide. It's still a 4 point game. It should really be a 4 point game.
8: Yeah. Exactly, that should have been a score. I think Galway a bit slow to get runners off the shoulder, probably understandably so, into the 67th minute. 4 point game. Hands on ball here is crucial. Without stating the obvious, Galway haven't gone as aggressive on this press. They are matching Westmead's overload out on the tour side. How long will Westmead take it?
9: The clock is stopped though, so they have the advantage of that. As Kearney comes up, can Galway get the ball? They have, they forced it, and it's Keane Darcy who stoops down, gets the ball. Clock is running, 2.5 to go. Galway by 4. Galway needs to hold on to this football. Just pretend it's back to Loch George again on those 2.5 minute rundown drills that I'm sure they've done over and over again. Shane Walsh now bombs down the left hand side, has kept the ball in play just about soccer style here, has been punished though. Cleverly though, doesn't touch the football,
8: yeah,
9: to bring
8: exactly.
9: It to bring it dead. Well, that's a harsh enough call. He's lost position. He outmuscled. Freeze taken from the wrong position, but he's happy to allow things to go. Wallace coming forward. Galway nearly needs a foul. Late hit goes under him. And that is enough to try and stop the attack. Corker now on the right hand side. Inside the 45. Westmead coming. They trail by 4. 2 minutes to go.
8: Yeah, I make it one won't be enough for them. They're going to need to get 2 points, I think, Jonathan.
9: All
8: time is going to catch them.
9: The clock is ticking. McHugh is telling them to go towards the left hand side. O'Sullivan now gets it. Centre of the field.
8: I think that's crucial. I think Galway can afford to get pressure out on the top of the arc. Obviously, you want to mind the house. Make sure there's no ball chance out.
9: Robbie Ford is going for a 2-pointer. Oh, it's short. Where's the ball going? Gleeson punches it.
8: 45.
9: He's on for a 45. But most importantly, the clock will be running. It's at 68-38 at the moment. It's going to slip going. Westmead need to grab the football. They need to throw this one short.
8: Yeah.
9: I don't think one score is enough here. They need something like them saw in Inishkeen there at half time.
8: They might have tried to work a short out of them.
9: They can't afford to take one here. There isn't time. You would have thought. The clock is now stopped.
8: Is it one and a goal or is it short and two? It'd be interesting to see what Ronan Wallace, the captain of the team, decides to do.
9: They stopped the clock, which is a strange one. This game, the ball is in play. It should be allowed to go.
8: I think that could be. Yeah, they've gone short.
9: They've gone short. So back towards Allen, the centre back. Now is starting to roll again. I'm not sure. Was that a mix up inside? But for me, that clock should have been going. McCartan's
8: going for it.
9: He's going for one from down sound. Hangs it.
8: It's tight. He's got it.
9: Tight. He's got it.
8: One score game.
9: It's down to two. A monster score that his grandfather would have been proud of. The
8: master. Can you believe it?
9: And it's down to a
8: 2:55 seconds on the clock.
9: Oh my, absolutely.
8: Who's going to create the breakaway? Can Dylan McHugh be brave? Who's going to create the separation around the middle to give Connor something to hit?
9: 2:21 for Westmead.
8: Sean Kelly's out.
9: 3:20 for Galway.
8: I think if you're Galway, you go.
9: 40 off. Seconds to go. Gleeson puts the foot through it. Galway need to win the football.
8: Been over.
9: Who's got it? It's Damien Comer. What the football?
8: Release the
9: Damien man. Comer. He puts it on the tack.
8: Goal on here if you want it.
9: 30 seconds to go. Dylan McHugh, who's inside, towards Maher.
8: Yeah, they got to go
9: across. Shane McGrath, high, up, and over the bar. Shane McGrath with his second of the game. It started with his cutting down one side of the pitch. And Galway, they've got one hell of a scare, but they've got enough.
10: they're going to be getting the weekend off unless there's late drama here.
8: Yeah,
10: 3 points. Westmeath need a goal. 5 seconds to go. Sean Kelly wins the football. Sean Kelly has the football.
8: There's time.
10: And Galway are going to do. Wait for the Hoosier. There it is. Galway are through to the All-Ireland quarter-final. They've got one hell of a square. But in the end, Galway have done enough. But mamma mia, have we witnessed a ball game here in Pearce Stadium.
8: Yeah, you know what's going to frustrate Mark and Hugh the most is that last play leading up to half-time. They lose by three. They conceded a goal with the last play of the game when they should have put it dead at least. With 6 or 7 minutes to go, we'd have said there was no chance of a comeback. I think Galway are at least 8 points clear, Jonathan. In fairness to Westmeath, they stuck at it. Galway conceded a sloppy goal, but the direct route, that's all that matters. You don't have to be worried about a draw tomorrow morning with Darren Frahill just down from us. Galway would be happy. Impacted Damien Comer, really influential. Shane McGrath came on, kicked 2 points. And then the likes of Sean Kelly, Keane Darcy, real high impact plays from both players throughout the afternoon. Keane Hernan, Liam Silk and Jack Lynn, to be fair to them, were quite competitive back there as well. All in all, I think a good day's work.
10: Well, it's the N17 that is singing. Thankfully, it's not the M6 that we'll be having next weekend. It will be in 2 weeks in time. We're back to GHQ. If you want to sum this up, we're going straight the way up to Dublin. There's no stopping in Kinnegad or anything. We'll have the breakfast and the dinner the night before. We have next weekend off. It's a huge statement, Kevin. But my God, you'll have to fight for that.
11: Absolutely. And there's a lot of fights to be made, but not everything went their way. But I thought
12: early on, you know, in the game, I thought Westmeath started really, really well, and we looked like we might be under a bit of pressure. And sure enough, they maintained that on us all the way. Now, I just felt at times that we had that bit of quality. The goal before halftime showed that. Three quick passes, ball is in the back of the net. You know, you had only about 36 seconds left on the clock at that stage. And to work a goal in that bit, space of time, it just shows you the quality that Galway had. But Galway had to pull on everything. You know, all of their reserves here today to get through. And in the end, you know, I was delighted for Shane McGrath, a man that was nominated on the team, didn't start, got a run in then early in the first half, and, you know, was playing very, very well. And to be there, you know, to be the one that put over the insurance point and wanted the ball, Jonathan, that's what I loved about him. He was calling for the ball. He wanted the ball. He wanted, you know, to take the responsibility on. And if that's not enough for me, I think, you know, that's a player that really has stepped up to the mark for Galway.
10: I don't think you can go too overboard, Gareth, of the importance of this victory.
8: No, absolutely. And I think, you know what, two or three different stages, Galway were 7-8 points up. You'd have thought they were in a comfortable position. There's plenty to work on, and it's great to have work-ons without having a loss, and you're going the direct route, we said, to a quarter-final. I think defensively, I think conceding three goals, to be fair to Westmeath, or sorry, two goals, to be fair to Westmeath, they have been a goal-hungry team. But I think Westmeath's inefficiency in front of the post, I would say 7 or 8, they shot wide in that second half. Video analysis won't be pretty for them. I'm looking at Mark McHugh. He's down remonstrating with his backroom team. He'll feel it was a huge opportunity missed to go the direct route, but they're certainly a team that you wouldn't want to hit, especially if they could hit it down in Mullingar and draw a home tie. They won't fear anyone. But for Galway, you know, I think the biggest positive today, I think, is the influence of Damien Comer. He looks a man, fit, fresh, huge appetite. We talk about big plays. That ball he caught with the last kick of the game when there was 2 points in it, a one-shot game, got up, won the ball, set Galway through, and Shane McGrath finished the game off. You know, so that's a huge positive. Matthew Tierney did quite well. A huge spread of scores, as you said, Jonathan. I'd say 10 or 11. So a good day's work. I think that's the way to sum it up. And we move on. Plenty to work on. Haven't showed our full deck, hopefully, or we're keeping our big performances for Crow Park.
10: So now we know, with the weekend off next weekend, Loud, Cork and Galway. Good company.
8: Absolutely. And I don't think, listen, I think given this structure, I think all you can worry about is yourself, getting yourself the direct route. It's really hampered Galway the last couple of years when they had to play consecutive games week after week after week. It tests the panel, it tests your whole, I suppose, physical endurance. Galway picked up some knocks in those games the last couple of years. Now it's tunnel vision for 2 weeks. Stay fresh, get the bodies right, and it can go along as planned.
10: I'm going to shoot down. I'll let you guys continue on, but the man of the match award.
8: I think if I'm looking at it, two influential players that started, Sean Kelly from Mycullen, dictated terms, especially in the second half. But Keane Darcy, to me, was immense. I think everything he touched, He was really aggressive in the skies, aggressive on the ground on the breaking ball. His instinct this afternoon was to look direct, release players forward. So for me, I think, in fairness, the Ballyboden man, Keane Darcy, I'd be inclined to sway towards for management.
12: Yeah, and I think he got a couple of great points as well, you know, included in that assessment of him. I think that was crucial as well, you know, that we were getting scores from all various places. You know, so many fellas stepped up to the mark to put the ball over the bar.
8: Yeah, I think any day you come out and Robert Finnerty kicked 1-9 the last day, I think he might have got a point or two at most today, and you're not over-reliant on one forward. I think that's Galway's real strength going forward, is if you're an opposition manager and you're trying to nullify Galway's attack, it's very hard to pinpoint exactly who to shut down when the spread of scores is coming from so many different places.

0: Absolutely.
1: And CMYs had two other chances.
2: Yeah, you know what? It's a good sign that, like I said, we have plenty to work on. We left a lot of scores behind us. As you said, it was a 3-21, I think we put up a great spread of scores. It could have been 3-30. Definitely there was more goals on the card on the card for Galway if they really wanted to go after them and made the right decisions at the end of the move. But going to Croke Park, and I suppose you get into a flow state like Galway seem to have been in the last two games, it'll have done their confidence no harm. And let's just hope now they can tighten down. I think defensively, I think kickouts, I think for the most part they were quite good on both the opposition and their own. They'll be comfortable enough where they are with that. But I think stopping the goal scoring chances themselves, I think, is an area if they can improve on, it'll really set them in good stead going up to Croke Park in 2 weeks' time.
0: Yeah, you were saying like we were 7-8 points up, you know, at various stages. I felt myself that it wasn't enough, because when you can't take two pointers into the equation, you know, you can easily get caught. And that's what happened.
2: Absolutely. And I think with these new rules, it's what makes it so exciting. It's why we're seeing the numbers here, 25,000. You talk about this game probably 2 years ago, we wouldn't have seen near the same numbers, even if Westmeath had won their first provincial title. These new rules have been a fresh breath of fresh air for the GAA, in particular the football championship, because like you said, you can be 7 or 8 points down, but you're never out of the game. A couple of two-pointers, a goal, and you're right back into the swing of things. So, really exciting stuff for the neutral, heart-stopping stuff for the Galway fans, but nonetheless, great to go on top.
0: And the other aspect about it is, when you talk about the number of people that were here, it was really a cauldron. And from the point of view of young players that would be experiencing this kind of atmosphere, this tension, it was a great place to get blooded here today. The likes of Shane McGrath, for example, coming out here today, playing in that kind of a game, that kind of an atmosphere, that kind of intensity, and even for the Galway lads that have experience, to know that they're still able to do it in front of that kind of big crowd and not be nervous.
2: For sure, absolutely, and it's going to give them great confidence that they can make the big plays at the big time in the crucial stage of a game. The likes of Damien, Sean, John Daly, all high on confidence, high on form. Dylan McHugh broke away from his man, won a Conor Gleeson kick out at a crucial stage, I think 5 minutes to go. You know, really positive. You know, Killy McDay taking off, Robert Finnerty taking off, didn't have their better days. Big calls for the management to whip them, not afraid to make those calls. So, plenty of opportunity to improve, I've no doubt, and I think Galway are in a really good place looking ahead to a quarter final.
0: Another man that was taken off, but you'd have to say it was just at the time near the end of the game, and he had given it everything, but what a game he had given it, Paul Conroy.
2: Absolutely, like we said, it's in his 19th championship campaign. I think he made his debut back in 2008. You know, a great servant for Galway, kicked 6 points, I think Jonathan said. You know, wasn't as effective in the air, but on the ground, and his movement, his timing of his runs to come on the end of a move, really effective, showed his experience all around, kept the scoreboard ticking over. Really good performance from Paul, and more minutes in his legs, he'll be well fit to go for Croke Park in 2 weeks' time.
0: Another man that really impressed me on the day as well was John Daly. I think going forward in particular, there was one particular pass that he gave inside to Shane Walsh, and it was just an incredible pass. I think Shane scored a point out, or maybe the shot was blocked for a goal.
2: Yep.
0: But it was, you know, he set up a certain score, you know, and it was a brilliant, brilliant pass. And he was at that all day.
2: He was, even, I remember one of the first half, 50-yard ball into Matthew Tierney, standing on the end line. Matthew caught the ball, popped over a score. It's just that natural instinct. We've seen it against Derry in 2022 when Derry had a mass defence. His link-up play with Damien Comer, his head-up football, popping the ball in either by hand or by foot. You can't buy that instinct from a centre half back when he's prepared to get his head up before he takes a play of the ball. And it's great for John's confidence, because he'd have come into a kind of final 15-20 minutes to go, didn't go their way, came on, played against Kildare, played today against Westmeath. The more minutes he can get under your belt, come back after a number of years not getting that many minutes, it's really going to bring him on leaps and bounds, because there's no two ways about it. His ability is there, it's just getting to the pitch of the competitive edge of a championship game is what he's needed. So these two games will do him no harm at all.
0: And then you look at Liam Silk, for example. You'd have to feel sorry for Johnny McGrath, because, you know, he was a cornerback with Jack Green the other side, and that is gone. That partnership has kind of dissipated, and they've moved Shaw Kelly into seven and Liam Silk back to four, and that really has helped Galway.
2: Yeah, and in fairness, most Galway lines now, the serious competition, there's 4 or 5 lads putting up their hand, you'd have to think, to get game time. And that full back line between Jack, Keane and Liam, we said it in the last league game against Dublin, that was likely going to be the line.

0: was going to start moving forward. They weren't overly impressive against Leitrim in the first championship game. I think Sean Fitzgerald was in there for a time as well, but that them three, Jack, Keane and Liam, textbook defending at times in the 1v1 duels this afternoon. They've definitely locked down that full back line looking ahead to a quarter final. But to have someone like Johnny McGrath, I guarantee you them calibre of players are going to be needed for the running.
1: And then when you look at that, you talk about that full back line, and when you look at what Keane Hernan offers, the pace that he has going forward and the way that he can counter attack, it's a really an added bonus, isn't it?
0: His versatility and his athleticism is absolutely exceptional. When he spins out of a tackle and is open country or front from, he will exploit that space really bravely and opportunistically, and that's what he does. He's competitive when the ball is kicked in, and when he wins that ball, there's only one thing in his mind: how quickly can he transition from Galway's defence into attack? And a really good facet of Galway's play when they brought him in late stages of the National League into the fullback position, a real threat from deep. We've seen it from Sean Kelly a number of years ago when he played in fullback. You know, Keane Hernan is another one. That transition play suits him down to the ground.
1: And then we'd say about the captain, John Maher. He always leads by example. He works so, so hard. And he was very, very unlucky. He was the one that blocked the ball, who stopped a certain score, but unfortunately it spilled to Westmeath man. And the pass was on, and they got a goal out.
0: Did in the first half, I remember that. He committed to the shot, Kevin.
1: He was really unlucky, wasn't he?
0: I suppose that's just what you get from John. It's exactly what you want from a captain. You know what you're going to get from every time he goes out onto the pitch. He's super competitive. Well, no more. Keane Darcy was a man who lorded the skies this afternoon, but I've no doubt when you watch the video back, it'll be the likes of Paul Conroy and the likes of John Maher who have been shielding their opposition big men out to give Keane the space and the opportunity to jump and gather primary possession. So, yeah, John Maher, absolutely another strong and I suppose a performance that we've come to expect from him as captain of Galway.
1: I thought in the first half, you know, Westmeath running at us presented us with a lot of problems, and I was concerned at half time that might continue and you know that they would get an edge and a handle and I mean it's getting back into the game, but we dealt with that. We managed to run with them and to stop those runs being effective.
0: We did, and in fairness, like, there's no point in underestimating this Westmeath team. They're really a slick proposition when they get into their flow state. The runners they have off their shoulders, they know exactly how they want to play. They're super fit, you know. But I do think that last play of that first half, Kevin, had a huge bearing on the outcome, because if you're Westmeath, you imagine how that half time is going to feel, how your messages are going to get across, how your messages potentially might have to change from 4 points if you're Pádraig Joyce to 7 points. It just gives you that bit of breathing space that Galway seem to be able to command possession for the majority of that second half.
1: And in the end of the day, when you look at the scoreboard, that was the score that made all the difference, that one just before half time. But it was a classic score.
0: Absolutely. And I think, you know what, when you start holding the ball for 90 seconds, 2 minutes, you put yourself under an enormous amount of pressure between decisions from the referee to call you for steps or bringing the ball into contact. But it was Sam McCartan. It'll be a play he'll want to forget, fairly lively, I've no doubt. But yeah, dropped it short, and Galway took the opportunity. There was only 40 seconds left on the clock, I think, Kevin. Got it wide to Shane Walsh, a super diagonal ball into Matthew Tierney, who flicked it to the net. Exactly what Galway needed at that time. Gave them a bit of a buffer coming out playing against the wind, and they took full advantage.
1: So all in all, it's a fantastic result for Galway, because you say it clears the path. You're going direct. You know there's plenty of time to get, you know, whatever you need to get right, get it properly organized, and time for fellas to recover if there's little knocks and injuries after today. It's a great place for Galway to be.
0: Absolutely, and like I said, I think it's even better, because I don't think we've seen the peak of Galway's powers as of yet in this championship. We've seen glimpses, we've seen patches, and it's a great way to go, having won a game. They'll review the video. There'll be plenty of opportunity to this week, I suppose, to focus on themselves, on their own opportunities to improve, and then the following week they can very much double down on who comes their way in the draw. So perfect opportunity, 2 weeks for Galway leading into a quarter final. And you look at the other side of the draw, Kevin, you have Armagh, you have your Donegal, you have your Kerry's, potentially Dublin or Cavan, Westmeath. That's going to be a serious scalp of a game if you're to overcome it, and it's going to take an awful lot of your squad.
1: I don't think we have Armagh, actually. I think they're gone.
0: Armagh, yes, I mean, yeah. in the back door game, so you do not want to be there. So it gives that direct route is of critical importance, I think, given the teams that are in that draw tomorrow morning to try and make it to the quarterfinal.
1: Yeah. Well, thanks a million for being with us today, Garrett. We can look forward now to down the road and what's to come. And, you know, there's another journey to be taken.
0: Absolutely, Kevin. Really good one for Galway. Onwards and upwards.
1: Onwards and upwards, we say. Crowd still out in the field here enjoying this fantastic victory for Galway. That's it from Pearce Stadium. Thanks to Jonathan Higgins, to Garage Bradshaw, and from myself, Kevin Dwyer. We're back to you, Johnny, in studio.
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3: Your commentary team, you heard from Jonathan Higgins, Garth Bradshaw, and then from Kevin Dwyer. Great win for Galway, 3-21 to 2-21. They have an All-Ireland quarterfinal to look forward to in 2 weeks' time. Very quickly, I'm just going to update you on what's going on. I have to go to news at the top of the hour, but it's level between Mayo and Tyrone at the moment. 26 minutes gone, 27 minutes just now, and it's 7 points apiece in that one. Dublin, they are into that draw tomorrow. They've beaten Cavan by 124 to 16 points, and earlier on today, we had one of the most dramatic finishes that you will ever see. A long ball in, Ethan Rafferty, the poor Armagh goalkeeper, went for it. It went through his fingers into the back of the net. Louds won by a point. 2 goals on 20 points to 2 goals and 19. And good news in Camogie as well, by the way. Reaction to bring you on this one. Galway have beaten Waterford in the All-Ireland Senior Championship by 1 goal and 13 points to 13 points. And Tipperary and Cork are playing at the moment, and it's 10 points apiece.
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4: This

0: It's 4 o'clock. Good afternoon, I'm Ellen Butler. The Tánaisteam has hit out at local authorities for not doing more to tackle dereliction. Speaking this afternoon, Simon Harris admitted responsibility for the housing crisis ultimately lies with central government, but was highly critical of the response of some city and county councils. He's due to bring plans to cabinet this week for a new tax on derelict properties. It would see owners charged at least 7% of the property's value and would initially be rolled out in 107 towns and cities nationwide. The Tánaisteam says dereliction is a good example of where local authorities have not done enough.
1: We, the national government, are going to have to introduce a derelict sites tax and get the revenue commissioners to collect it, because they're very good at collecting tax, because councils have had the power to collect a derelict sites levy. And if you look across the country and you were to look at the derelict sites register, you'd swear to God dereliction was only in a couple of counties. We've given them extra staff, we've given them extra funding, and they haven't done enough on dereliction.
0: Hundreds are taking part in an anti-hate rally in Dublin today. It's being held on O'Connell Street following days of unrest in Northern Ireland provoked by a knife attack earlier this week. Molly O'Connor is there.
2: The Together Against Hate rally saw hundreds of people take to the streets of Dublin this afternoon. Their message, refugees are welcome here. It follows unrest and disorder in Northern Ireland earlier this week, fueled by anti-immigration sentiments. They were sparked by the circulation of a video on Monday showing the assault of a local by a Sudanese man. For two nights, houses, cars and buses were set on fire and foreign nationals were targeted. Today's picture was a lot more peaceful, with organisers United Against Racism Ireland calling for diversity, not division.
0: The extension and expansion of a taser trial by Gardaí is being criticised. The pilot is being extended until the end of this year at Dublin's Pier Street, Store Street and Kevin Street stations, as well as in Waterford, with the Limerick division also being included over the coming months. The Irish Council for Civil Liberties is calling for more transparency, though. Chief Executive of the ICCL, Joe O'Brien, believes the move will have wide implications.
3: What is being proposed, it's a fundamental shift, really, in Irish policing, which will impact everyone, and we don't believe it's been done in a transparent manner. Terms of reference for the pilot haven't been published, the full usage policy hasn't been published. We don't know who exactly the tasers are being used against, ethnicity and otherwise. We don't have this aggregated data.
0: The US president has taken to social media to declare a deal between the US and Iran will be signed today. However, Iran continues to deny anything will take place. Sky's Sally Lockwood in Dubai has more.
4: The foreign ministry spokesperson in Iran has said nothing's going to be signed today, but something could be signed in the coming days. So we'll have to wait and see. But let's be clear, this deal is not the deal. It is a memorandum of understanding, a framework for what comes next, and an extension of the ceasefire.
0: Meanwhile, it's reported Tehran has agreed not to produce a nuclear weapon, according to a senior Iranian official speaking to Reuters news agency. And the Canadian Prime Minister says his trip to Aughour in County Mayo represents possibility and progression. Mark Carney's grandparents, Robert and Nora, emigrated from the village in 1925. Just over a century later, he returned, attending local mass, planting an Irish oak tree and meeting his relatives who still live there. Mr. Carney says Ireland and Canada have important shared values that should be promoted.
5: I think that's part of what the celebration is. Obviously, it's the personal ties, but also the progress that's been made. Discussion both with the Taoiseach yesterday and with the President today is to use that possibility, what we've developed in our own countries, respect for human rights, valuing diversity, valuing freedom, that we have a responsibility to promote those values.
0: And that's your news update at 4 minutes past four.
6: The death notices for Galway. Peter Kelly, Tunroe, Oranmore and also of Bear Island, Cork. 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Reposing at Quinn's Funeral Home, Athenry, tomorrow Monday from 5:30 until 7, followed by removal to the Church of the Immaculate Conception, Newcastle, Athenry. 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Service in Shannon Crematorium on Wednesday at 11. 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Mass for Michael Divany in St Joseph's Church, Mary, tomorrow Monday at 12. Funeral afterwards to Ballinacourty Cemetery. Bridie Craven, Ní Hessian, Tumnahulla, Curandulla. Reposing at her home today from 4 until 7. Mass for Bridie Craven in St Brendan's Church, Curandulla, tomorrow Monday at 12:30. Funeral afterwards to Craig Cemetery. Dr Jerry Comer, Blackrock, Salthill. Reposing at his home in Salthill today from 4:30 until 7. Mass for Dr Jerry Comer in the Church of Christ the King, Salthill, tomorrow Monday at 11. Funeral afterwards to Rahoon Cemetery. Family flowers only. Kathleen Coughlin, Neo Flaherty, Parkmore, Castlegar. 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Mass for Kathleen Coughlin tomorrow Monday at 11. Funeral afterwards to Renville Cemetery, Oranmore. 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
8: You're welcome back. Thanks to me for the dead noses for Galway. Just to mention, if you've just joined us, Galway 3-21, Westmead 2 goals and 21 points in round 2A of the All-Ireland Senior Football Championship. It does mean Galway are through to the quarterfinals in 2 weeks' time. Westmead, they find themselves in the hat tomorrow for the draws for what is going to be fascinating qualifiers next week with themselves. Armagh, I think, are also in there in division in 2B. Dublin will be there because they beat Cavan by 124 to 16 points. And I'm going to move to Mayo and Tyrone because this game is unbelievably tense. It's 8 points apiece, by the way, in this game. And let's talk about the first half because, well, even only those 16 points kind of separated the teams. They've all had chances. Kilpatrick opened the scoring for Tyrone after 2 minutes, and Dehesian levelled after four. Kieran Daly had given Tyrone 2-1 lead in the 6th minute, but points from Dara Byrne and Ryan O'Donoghue saw Mayo take the lead themselves by the 8th. And then Tyrone hit back with two of their own from Ronan Casty and Ethan Jordan before Enda Hessian levelled matters in the 12th minute and making a 4 points apiece. Ronan Cassidy restored Tyrone's lead, and then Mayo went on a bit of a golden patch. 3 points on the bounce in the space of 3 minutes. Paddy Durkin, Kobe MacDonald and Ryan O'Donoghue all getting points and giving them a 2 point lead. But Tyrone came back again. Owen McElhome, Ronan Cassidy levelled matters by the 25th. And then, just as the half was coming to an end, Dara Byrne got a point for Mayo, cancelled out by Con Kilpatrick. So it's 8 points apiece at half-time in what is a rather fascinating game in the All-Ireland Senior Football Championship. But there's a lot more going on than just the lads. In Camogie, we're going to go now because Galway have beaten Waterford by 1 goal and 13 points. 2-13 points. Let's get the story on this game. We'll join Darren Kelly.
9: Thank you very much, John. It's all over here, and Galway are up and running in this year's All-Ireland Senior Camogie Championship. They're holding on to beat Waterford favoured by 113 to 13 points a game, that there was never more than 4 points between the teams, and Galway's goal from Aoife Donoghue after 6 minutes proved enough to separate the teams. It was 178 points at half time. Galway getting off to a good start to the second period. Caoimhe Kelly coming off the bench and setting up scores for Ailish O'Reilly and the player of the match, Niamh Peake. That made it 198 points in 33 minutes, but Waterford never went away. It was 110 to 11 points in 39 minutes. Beck Carton getting two scores for Waterford. Abby Flynn with a monster effort out on the right. Niamh Peake from an acute left angle got a Galway score to leave it 110 to 11 points. And then it was another score for Galway from Caoimhe Kelly on approaching the three-quarter mark to have Galway 3 in front. But Waterford stayed close despite having 7 second-half wides. Beck Carton with 2 points, one from play, one from a free, brought it back to 111 to 13 points entering the final 10 minutes, but the host wouldn't score again. Niamh Nyland with a point for Galway, set up by Rachel Hanafy, and Carrie Dolan with a free after Katie Manning won the foul, but three between them again. Galway chased the fourth score that would have guaranteed the victory, but it proved to be enough in the end, and Galway have got their first victory of this year's All-Ireland Senior Camogie Championship. Waterford with a win so far, Galway with a win. They're well in the mix for automatic semi-final places, and it's all set up for a big game against Tipperary in 2 weeks' time. But here, Niamh Peake is the Galway BFM player of the match. Galway are the winners in Walsh Park. It finished Galway 113, Waterford 13 points.
8: Now I've got reaction to bring you from Walsh Park. We'll hear first of all from Niamh Peake, speaking to Darren.
10: We came down here looking for a performance more so than the result, and thankfully we got the two of them. So yeah, we're delighted.
9: How important, because I know the performance you'd be looking for anyway, you would have been disappointed with that, as you mentioned again, because Cork last week. How important was it to get a result, just I suppose, to get the show back in the road after the disappointment of losing the first day?
10: Yeah, it was really important. You know, we let ourselves down big time last week with our work rate and stuff, so that was something we really went after today. And, you know, when you work hard, you're always going to get a result at the end of the day, so we're delighted.
9: It was end-to-end for watching it. What was it like out there? And it was very warm as well.
10: Oh, it was really tough. You know, Waterford are a really physical team, and coming down to their home patch, we knew it was going to be tough, but thankfully we came out the right side.
9: What was the message at half-time? Because even though after Aoife Donoghue got the goal, Waterford never went away. You hit 5 points from play yourself. Other players stepped up. But also what impressed us here was the hooks and the blocks. From forwards and defenders, I could go on all day.
10: Yeah, that's something we really go after, is our work rate. But at half-time, we were happy. I think we were 2 points up at half-time. We knew we were against the wind in the second half, but it kind of died down a small bit. So yeah, we're delighted.
9: Galway have the victory there now, so of course well back in the mix to get an automatic All-Ireland semi-final place, and you'll be glad for the week off before the game against Tipperary.
10: Yeah, we'll go back training now during the week, and we'll reset and we'll look at Tip, and then we'll go from there.
8: Yeah, Niamh speaking to Darren Kelly. Let's also hear now from Galway manager Colin Murray.
11: Look, last week was disappointing from our point of view, but the credit had to go to Cork, to be honest with you. They were exceptional last week, and we just weren't at the races. We weren't up to the level they're at, and you know, we haven't much time to get up to that level, to be honest with you. So look, at coming down to Walsh Park against Waterford, we know how good the Waterford team are, and you know, I thought it was a brilliant game there, in fairness. And definitely going into half time, we were under pressure as well, you know, only 2 points up. There's a big really big strong wind here, and look, I thought in the second half we showed real character and a real win to win, and our work rate was incredible, and we used the ball really well. And listen, we got serious impact off the bench. I think Caoimhe Kelly got a couple of points, you know, even Ireland got a point off the bench, and you need that. You need people coming off the bench and impacting game, and thank God we got that now, in fairness. So really happy, and look, it's momentum, I suppose. We're in a better position than we were last week, but we're still a long way off a semi-final spot now, so you know, we've a lot of work to do.
9: It was an end-to-end game, as you said there. The scores were coming ticking fast for both teams. Great advertisement for Camogie in general, probably decided by a very important score in 6 minutes from Aoife Donoghue.
11: Yeah. Just look at she got a flick to it, in fairness. We just felt, you know, start her inside and felt, you know, she might give us go forward ball, and she did, in fairness, sir. And yeah, that goal is very important. And listen, in fairness to Waterford, they came back into it, they probably missed it, you know, probably two or three wides in a row there at a vital time in the game. But listen, it was all about a win for us, no matter what way we got it today, and we're just happy. As I said, it doesn't make up for last week, but it definitely shows that, you know, there's resilience, there's character in the group, and it definitely shows, you know, that we can react to a performance like that. And listen, you come down to Walsh Park, it's you know, fair to be said that it's a graveyard for away teams, and it is, I'm sure. Waterford don't lose too many matches down here, so you know, it's a brilliant win for us, and gets our year back on track, and really happy. But look at it's 2 weeks now to build on for the Tipperary game, and you know, it's a massive 2 weeks for us now.
9: Carl, you say reaction, and that's exactly what any management want from their team after a bad day like last week, is how you react regardless of the
12: the result. And as I said there, even the bench halftime, Caoimhe Kelly coming on, set up a couple of scores before she even got on target. And you always held that lead despite Waterford going all the way to the end with you.
11: Yeah, we always held the lead, and we got some really quality scores against the Breeze here. Peaky got two great points, and listen, it's great to see her back to her best as well. I know it was tough for her, heartbreaking for her to miss out last year, but you know, to get herself and 90 came back in here after the cruciates, and you know, to drive on the group, it's great. And listen, we know we have a good group, we know we have a good team. Didn't look like that last week, but listen, we know we have a lot to work on. We're certainly not at our best, but listen, today is a real good win for us, and hopefully we can drive on and use that momentum, because look at it's a short championship, it's all about momentum, and hopefully now we can carry that momentum forward over the next few weeks.
12: I won't go through all the different players which you call, we'll be here for the next 15 minutes, but Niamh Peake, the Glen Denplex player of the match, you touched on there as well. Great to see her back. Not the first time she's been player of the match this year, but what a performance from herself.
11: Oh yeah, and listen, she was one of the few players I felt that showed up last week. You know, she got 2 points in play, and work rate is always sky high with her, and yeah, she linked the play really well, and it's great to see her getting on the scoreboard, you know, 5 points. But listen, we players that do well all over the field. I thought our backs were incredible, you know, just to concede 13 points that's something you'd be really, really happy with. And look, at different times different players showed up, and that's what you want. And as I said, it gets us back on track. But look, there's a massive game now coming down in 2 weeks' time in Kinney Park against Tipperary, and we've a lot to work on, a lot to improve on for that. And you know, that's the next 2 weeks about now getting right for that game.
12: 2 or 3, Colin, I'll let you go. Just when you mentioned the back stairs, well, Waterford had 1 or 2 half chances, but probably never seriously threatened the goal because of the hooks, the blocks, the work rate of the defence.
11: Oh yeah, our work rate was exceptional, and you know, that's our senior forwards and our half forward and our midfield getting back as well. Like, and yeah, I thought, look at the last 20 minutes of the Cork game, we were really porous. You know, they could have got 3 goals easily. In fairness to Sarah Healy, she made 3 outstanding saves, and it's something we probably worked on, and something, you know, when you're going well and when you're winning matches, you need to have players back there working hard. And as you said, it's great to see the hooks and the blocks, and you know, the small little things that go unnoticed. And as I said, we're happy with everything. We're happy with the performance. We're delighted with the win, and it's just a drive on now.
12: Great to have Carrie Dolan back in the starting team. I know she came on last week. Ailish Riley, of course, back in the squad, started today. Niamh Ballon out for this game.
11: Yeah, Niamh Ballon and Ginny Hughes are missing, and we'll be trying to get them back for later in the year, but we're not sure if that's going to be possible or not. So Niamh is a bad shoulder injury, and you know, Ginny has a calf problem that's, you know, just causing her a lot of trouble at the moment. So look at they're 2 big losses, and you know, you're going to pick up them injuries. You know, it's a lot of matches in a short space of time, so you're going to pick up them injuries. But you know, what we had today is people coming off the bench and impacting the game. We just need that going forward now, is it?
12: Carl, final question. You've touched on it already. You want to move on. Tipperary, 2 weeks' time. They're playing Cork. No doubt you get a chance to watch that at some stage later on. Another big game for Galway.
11: Oh, it is a huge game for Galway, yeah. You know what I mean? I suppose, you know, depending on we don't know what the group will be after, you know, we'll wait for the Cork and Tipperary game. And it's important. It's, you know, momentum is important. I think it's whatever about the result of the group, it's important now that we try and build on this victory. And listen, we have a very, very poor home record this year, whatever is the problem. We lost 2 games in the group, in the league. We lost our home game in the under-23s, and you know, we lost our first game against Cork last week. So, you know, that's something we want to rectify. You always want to win your home matches, and it's something you always, you know, want to prioritise, and for some reason we're just off it at home, and we need to be a lot better at home in 2 weeks' time if we're going to get Anthony out of the Tipperary game.
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4: Are you ready for it? It's coming soon. It's coming to N17 Superstores Milltown. So get ready for it. Coming soon to N17 Superstores Milltown.
8: You're very welcome back to the programme. Sorry, we're having a great conversation here in studio because we have got a very, very busy few weeks of athletics to look forward to. The National Outdoor League begins in Tullamore next week, and Galway will be represented by three teams, two county sides, and also Galway City Harriers. And I'm delighted to say that I'm joined by all three of the managers, actually, right here in studio. You're not a manager, Margaret now tells me, but you can also tell me the Galway City Harriers perspective then on this. But I am joined by the two county managers though, which I can say, and I have Sean McDermott and Sarah Finnegan here in studio as well. Sean, I'll start with yourself actually, because in fairness it's non-stop for you, I know that, but I'll get you to come a little bit closer to the microphone. Yeah, sure, if you would. This is always an interesting competition because you have the best club athletes involved and it's very competitive.
17: Yes, firstly, thanks, John, for having us on, for helping promote the event. It brings in, as the county managers, we have a pick from all the club teams, and it's a great opportunity to maybe bring in athletes to a national competition with not serious pressure, but there's, you know, some of the younger ones, give them a taste for national competition. Team environment, which you don't always get in track and field especially, and looking forward to it so we can hopefully pick the best teams available.
8: Sarah, what's the format? How does this actually work?
18: Yeah, so it's there is 21 events and they're all track and field events, and you put one athlete into each event and then they get points based on where they finish in the race. So first place is 9 points, second place is 7 points, and then they accumulate the points for the top 15 events to decide on who for the next day. It's the qualifying round, so the top six teams in the county qualify for the final, and then in the clubs it's the top eight teams qualify for the top division and the rest qualify for the second division.
8: So there are two different competitions then?
18: There's two different competitions.
8: One club, one county.
18: There's a county competition and then there's a club competition. But it's really competitive. Top athletes would take part in it. It's timed, so it's, you know, very professional, and it's a very enjoyable event because it is a team event, which doesn't happen that much in athletics. So there's less pressure for the athletes and they all really enjoy it.
8: Margaret, you're very welcome. I'll get
19: Thank
8: you to
19: you,
8: come up
19: John.
8: Towards the microphone.
19: Thank you.
8: Said don't mention the streets of Galway. I don't need to. It's already iconic. I've already talked about it enough times. I've covered it. I think I've covered it for the last 10 years, actually. But from the Galway City Harriers perspective in this competition, it's one that you've done very well in.
19: We have now in recent years, I suppose we're building a team, you know, building up the team. So we have some experience, but we've also got a lot of our older juvenile athletes now come on board, and it gives them a great opportunity to participate because it is a league, it is a team event primarily. And it's a great opportunity for them to
8: Does that add a little bit of something to it in the sense that you're not... Because, I mean, athletics, for the most part, is very much an individual sport. But when you're involved in something like a team competition, like the National Outdoor League, we've seen it with the European Team Championships and the Europa Cups and all that over the years, that as being part of a team, you're performing not just for yourself, but also for your teammates.
19: Well, that's the big thing. You are performing for your team as well and the rest of your teammates. So everyone does gel together. And in the past, we've had athletes who may never have taken part in an event before. They could be doing a sprint, and then we might not have somebody, we'll say, to throw a javelin or to do something like that. And they'll just hop in and they'll do it. So they all gel together for the team. And it's a very exciting event to watch as well, you know.
8: Yeah, again, I'm sorry, something enters my head. I think it was Estonia. They didn't have a runner in the 100 metres and their shot putter went in actually and ran it so that they wouldn't forfeit points. I mean, it takes that
19: that's
8: kind
19: it.
8: Of...
19: Because you get a point. If you finish last, you're still going to get a point for your team.
8: Yeah.
19: And I think that's it. So everybody is there to finish and to take part. And just as Keith Fallon is actually... great athlete himself, and he's the team manager. Unfortunately, couldn't make today. So himself and Seamus Lynch, with the rest of the coaches, juvenile coaches, and we have a great gang. They've kind of rounded up the athletes together.
8: And will Galway City Harriers have two teams, the men's and women's, or just women's?
19: No, we just have a men's, but we do have some of our female athletes are actually competing on the Galway County women's team, which is great. And I think the four of the ladies, they're sprint athletes. I think they've competed on the Galway County team now for quite a few years. So it's brilliant that they keep coming back because they all love the competition.
8: And I'm going back to you, Sean, because if I'm bringing you over to the mic again.
17: Good story for you in a minute about the leagues. But
8: I'm looking forward to hearing that. But I want to talk about the clubs themselves that actually make up the county side. I mean, how many clubs would be involved?
17: We obviously put it out to all the clubs. We've had great support over the years from the likes of South Galway, Crothwell, currently West Coast, Castlegar, and then the other clubs would have Tuam as well. Would have you know. So we try and obviously, you know, bring in athletes from all the clubs. It's a big selection from every club is the ideal, you know. But
8: Terry, could you get Sean Doggett, for example, for the 400 metres?
17: Sean Doggett would have started some of his senior stuff. There's great story, you know. He's not available this year. I was in touch today, but that's the beauty of it. Yeah, he's away at a race that weekend or coming back from a race.
8: Because we've had the likes of David Mannion as well. We've had, you know,
17: would have got kind of their debut, if you want to say, when they were 16, 17 at senior level. Once they're 16, we can pick them, you know. So,
8: and when does that team get, and I'll ask you the same question, Sarah, because I'm fascinated, because it's amazing that when you've got the men's county team, which would have, you know, fantastic athletes in a certain discipline, and when it comes to the women's, there's other disciplines where ye excel in, which I find interesting. But when will you know, or how do you name your
17: squad? We have to submit a team by tomorrow evening. But we have allowances for changes on the day also, you know. So you're trying, it's a juggling act, which myself and Sarah always have tried to do, and Margaret, we know you're trying to keep a lot of people interested, and at the same time, and that's where the beauty of maybe relays and that kind of stuff, you'll need everybody. You bring everybody if you could. One time we used to be able to bring guests as well, so that was a way of juggling it around, you know. But there used to be a league competition in Tullamore many years ago called the Midland League. And a great story that I think Mary Barrett told me, or Siobhan Keller, was out of Loch Nam, we all know.
8: Yeah.
17: Never had done a race walk. Was asked, we need you for a league. Did a race walk.
8: The rest is history.
17: History. Yeah. So that's, and that happens at leagues. People get thrown in, bada bing, bada bang, you know, and next thing they're doing an event. They found an event.
8: Yeah.
17: You know, so.
8: Sarah, let's talk about your own team. Why many clubs would be involved in this one?
18: So similar to Sean, we have nearly every club in the county. So we'd have Galway City Harriers, Crothwell, Loughrea, West Coast, South Galway, Castlegar. So nearly every club would be involved. And we'd have we try to maximise the number of athletes because, you know, things can happen on the day, things can happen in the lead up, sickness, injury. So we like to bring as many athletes as possible. And they all love it. They're all willing to, you know, throw a shot put if you strong arm them enough, and the relays are brilliant as well. And, you know, as Mags mentioned, you know, we've a wonderful cohort of sprinters, but also middle distance hurdlers.
8: Some brilliant race walkers.
18: Race walks,
8: in the men's and the women's at the moment.
18: Yeah, so we've a big contingent of people to pick from on the race walk side, so we'd have that as well. And jumpers, you know, Crowell and Loughrea provide great jumpers for us, so it's
8: 100%. Mr. Penny.
18: So we have, and there's great support, like, and we do want to thank all the county and all the clubs, the coaches. We couldn't do this without them, so we do want to thank them for for putting athletes forward, and also the athletes themselves. You know, it shows good commitment that they all want to be involved. And
8: so you have to do the same as Sean. Your team has to be announced
18: by tomorrow evening.
8: By tomorrow evening.
18: Yeah.
8: Margaret, I'll come back to you if I may bring you back in for a moment. I suppose the whole team ethos is going to be very, very special for the Harriers, because, of course, it's, you know, you're representing your club, you're representing Galway City Harriers, an iconic club. Is there a bit of excitement then amongst the athletes themselves once they know that they're actually heading out in the league?
19: Well, there is. Once the day comes and they're all out there, they're looking forward to it. I know they have, there's a lot of the younger crew would have a lot of competitions between now and even the final, you know, over the next few weeks. But we still have some there that are, you know, willing and able to take part. And as Sarah said, you put all athletes out, but like that, you could have one athlete may have to do three events.
8: Yeah.
19: And they jump in at the chance to do three events.
8: And is there a minimum, actually, to one, either any of you can drop in on this, but is there a minimum amount of events you have to take part in to register the scores?
19: No, you can do, the most you can do two field events, one track event, plus any relay.
8: Right.
19: Or the other way around, do two track events, one field event, and you can do both relays. So a person, in effect, could do two field events, one track event, and they could end up doing a relay as well.
8: Mm. And Sean, if I may bring you back in again, Galway's county team, the men, have done incredibly well.
17: They have.
8: Over the past, you're on a 3-year winning streak, I think it is.
17: The Welsh, Vaughan Kettle was the manager there for a good few years, and we set it up in about 8 years ago. So it took a lot of building. And now you're at a cycle again where you're looking at guys have, you know, moved on or whatever. So rebuild again, which is great, because you're looking at bringing in a whole new cohort, which is a great opportunity for them, because they're, you know, it's as I said, it's a national standard competition, but the pressure isn't there that you would have maybe at your own age group or whatever, you know. And obviously the team then side of it is huge.
8: I would presume the athletes would know each other anyway, but being part of a county team, it, like, you know, this no more than this afternoon, you know, with the Galway senior footballers, it's lads from different clubs, they're representing their county, they're wearing the maroon, there's something correct, completely different than if you're wearing the, I don't know, white of Crawhall or the green or whatever, or maroon of Galway City Harriers. It's a different situation. It's a different dynamic.
17: It unifies people, yeah. And I suppose you touched on it there. If you're representing your county, I suppose part of the reason we're here today is to kind of, you know, is to highlight those people and celebrate them, that, you know, it's a county call up, and just to try and raise the profile of it for them. So there's, you know, there's a bit of interest in it, you know.
8: And there's prestige, of course.
17: Prestige, yeah, exactly, yeah.
8: Just one other question I'm going to throw to all three of you, because Sarah, I mean, I'll come back to you, of course, national champions on more than one occasion, I know, and some phenomenal athletes. I'm not asking you, are you going to release the squad right now, but are you confident this year?
18: Yeah, we are confident, yeah. We have a strong team. We were 2 points off winning last year, and so we're hoping to get the win. We won back in 2010, and we've been trying ever since to get that gold medal. But since 2018, we've been on the podium every single year, except for COVID when it didn't happen.
8: Yeah.
18: So we're very confident. We're hoping this year is our year, and all the girls are looking forward to it.
8: It'd be fantastic if you could do the county and Galway City Harriers could do the club, Margaret, as she blesses herself. But in fairness, you've always had fantastic athletes. We've known that. And I'll bring you to the microphone, and just one last question to you. You must be confident that you can do, because I know there are some phenomenal clubs in this country. We all know that. But you must be confident that you can give it a really good go this year.
19: Well, we hope so. You know, after the first round, I suppose we know better where we stand. And the good thing is, for the final, we're going to have some of our other athletes will be back, you know, to be back in Galway or whatever, and they'll be able to take part in the final. So we'll have a few switches and changes then, and we're looking forward to it. It's a good few years since we've got a medal, and I think we're overdue one at this stage. So that's it. Just we have everybody turn up injury free on the day, and cover. We just have to cover 15 of the 21 events. We'll be thereabouts.
8: Sean?
20: Yes?
8: Can you do it? You're already, I mean, as I said, you're on a winning streak.
17: You're on a winning streak, yeah. So I suppose it's just a matter of rebuilding maybe with somewhere. But yeah, we'd be confident of on the day, if we can put everybody in, that we'll be a match for anybody. I suppose just on Sarah's side there, I always like to point out that the ladies' county one is probably the highest standard, because for the reason that A lot of counties wouldn't have clubs strong enough to put in a ladies team. So that ladies division is super, super strong because it's all galvanised towards.
8: And the first round is Saturday. Yeah. And then how many rounds after that? How does it work?
18: That's the qualifying round. And then the final is on the 9th of August.
8: So you have to get through next weekend to get to the final itself.
18: Look. And you have to, like, each club and county has to compete in a minimum, I think it's 4 events plus a relay, in order to register a score in the first instance. So it's...
8: How many teams make it to the final?
18: Six of the county and 8 in the clubs on the top division. Yeah,
8: so it's
18: competitive.
8: It is. It sounds really, really competitive. We wish you the very best of luck. Of course, it starts on Saturday in Tullamore.
18: Yeah,
8: and then hopefully all three will be making it through to the finals themselves in the 9th. And where is that going to be?
18: In Santry.
8: Yep. So we wish you the very, very best of luck with it, and the best of luck to all the Galway athletes, actually, whether they're Galway City Harriers in the club or Galway County in the intercounty. It will all be starting very, very shortly for all of them. Sean, Margaret, Sarah, thank you all very much for joining me in studio, and the very best of luck with it. I am going to take another commercial break, but when we come back, we're actually going to talk tennis. Mike Carty is going to join me. We're going to be looking back at the French Open, and actually the Queen's final took place this afternoon. Emma Raducanu, we spoke about her last week. She made the final, but she was beaten. That's next.
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8: Interesting game, Mayo and Tyrone. Is there a penalty? I'm just having a look. No, he's given a 14-yard free. But the Mayo supporters wondering, well, he was in the square. So I don't know, was the referee giving the penalty or not? But he hasn't given it. He's just given a free instead. But Tyrone had the upper hand. 13 points to 10. They are leading Mayo at the moment in Camogie. That other game, and you heard Colin Murray refer to it, by the way, between Cork and Tipperary. Cork are leading that by 17 points to 15. And there's 8 minutes remaining in that game right now. So it's getting exciting there as well in the championship. The free is good, and it's now Mayo trailing Tyrone by 13 points to 11. Tennis we are going to next. And Mike Geraghty, you've been a busy man, but Let's talk about, actually, the Queen's final took place earlier. Imma Raducanu was beaten 6-love, 7-6 by Vekic. So is she turning a corner?
0: I think so. If she can get to a final, she certainly is turning a corner. I think the big thing with the women's Queens this year was the return of Serena Williams in the doubles. That got enough out of publicity. She won a round and then her partner got injured and pulled out. So the big thing is, will she play at Wimbledon? And we're looking forward to seeing that big time.
8: Well, she more than likely will now get an invitation for Wimbledon, so she will get the opportunity. Yeah. And maybe grass is, in fact, what suits her, given the intensity of the Queen's Club competitions. But I did say we'd bring you back in to talk about the French Open and that incredible men's final, which saw Zverev beat Kaboli, but it was, I suppose the fifth set was a bit of an anti-climax, or was Kaboli just goosed?
0: Yeah, well, I thought it was a very good match, and I thought that there was a lot of pressure on Zverev, obviously looking for his first slam, having lost the last three. Kaboli was under no pressure at all, and I think he surprised an awful lot of people. Kaboli did very, very well, and I think Kaboli got to the stage in the fourth set where he started thinking about winning it, and that's very, very dangerous, you know. So then what happened was Zverev got cramp in the fourth, came through it, and Kaboli got cramp in the fifth. Now, one of the unusual things is after the fourth set, which Kaboli took, he went off for a break. They get a kind of a comfort break. After the end of one of the sets, they could pick whatever one they want. And he came back. And I think he lost the momentum there, to be honest with you, against Zverev. And once Zverev got the bit between his teeth, he was off, you know. But I thought it was a good final. Obviously not as good as the previous one, where we had Alcaraz and Sinner in the fifth set, which was an incredible match. But it was a good final in what was a very, very unusual tournament.
8: Yeah, it was. And one thing I do remember about last year was the fact that one show was on while it was going and the other show was on when it was finishing. And that was about 3 hours of a gap between, I think it went for nearly 5 hours, that final. Wimbledon is coming, and we have got also the Nottingham Open now as well. So it moves from the clay of Roland Garros to the grass of Wimbledon. And this is an interesting kind of time because the game picks up, the speculation starts to increase. All of these players that everyone is talking about, and who's going to be this and who's going to be that. But I mean, I suppose, does the grass court competitions ahead of Wimbledon actually work as any kind of a gauge?
0: I don't think so, John. No, I think it's a very short season, the grass court season. I mean, you basically finish the French Open and then you start practicing and you're playing again with all the tournaments. Like I said, the men's in Queens is coming up now as well too. And that used to be a good gauge when you had the likes of Pete Sampras playing it and Andy Murray, but it's changed quite a bit. No, I think they're very much a warm-up. And I could see a lot of the top players losing in the second or third round just to get back on the ground, you know. I mean, if you remember Bjorn Borg, he never played a warm-up to Wimbledon, and he did okay, went on to five times. There's a danger of overplaying. So no more than happened Sinner with all the tournaments he won. So I wouldn't expect to see a lot of the big hitters in the warm-up tournaments, you know. But I think coming to it, obviously, if Sinner is fit, which I think he should be, he's going to be the big favourite to retain his title at Wimbledon, you know, and it should be interesting. I was looking for the men who I thought could do well. Zverev is obviously going to be very, very confident, and he'll be seeded too. So if he can negotiate the first few runs, Zverev could be quite good because, again, he's got a good serve, backhand is very good, and forehand. A surprise might be Fonseca, the Brazilian guy who did very, very well in the French Open. He's ranked 25 in the world now, but he's only 19, and he's probably more than likely going to win Grand Slams in the future. Kaboli is 10 now, who played in the final last week in Paris. I don't know how effective he or any of the other Italians will be on grass. Now, I know Berrettini got to the final a few years back, and he's back playing. But I can't see the Italians doing much. I think clay is really their big surface, you know. Another one to look out for is Shelton. Now, Shelton, as you've probably seen, John, is a big serve and volley player, which is ideal for Wimbledon. So he could be in there. Taylor Fritz, similar game, but I don't think so. You're probably going to ask about Djokovic.
8: Yep.
0: No, I don't think so. I think he'd go out early, you know.
8: Well, maybe Djokovic could just use this as his final hurrah. I mean, the man must be on the verge of retirement now at this stage. In the women's game, just very quickly, Serena Williams, is she going to play?
0: Just doubles. I'd be pretty sure she'd be a doubles, right? The women's is interesting as always because, as you know, John, anybody could win it. At the moment, if you ask me to tip two, and I'd probably change my mind before the finals, I'd say Sinner in the men's, and I'm going to have a crack at Rabakina, who's won Wimbledon before, and she won the Australian Open this year. She's ranked two. Now, Sabalenka, of course, is going to be the favourite, but she hasn't won a slam this year. Coco isn't playing well this year. Andreeva could do very, very well, the French champion. One of the players I like is Monika Kostic. She made the semi-finals and Andreeva beat her, which is very, very good. And we've forgotten about Swiatek. So she's had a poor season so far. But, you know, she is the current champion. After beat Anna Sova last year, Love and Love. Remember that final? We discussed it when it was happening. And so Swiatek's got to be in there as well. One or two others that might make an impression. Eva Kovic, she's only 18. She's an American player. And obviously, we can't forget Walenska, who played last week in the final as well, the Polish girl. So again, the women is very, very open, you know. And the men, it's a bit more predictable, I suppose, looking at it, you know. So what do you think, John? Who would you put the favourites on?
8: Do you know what? I suppose I'm lucky enough to look at it from the total non-expert perspective and just go, as long as I'm getting good matches, I don't really care. I'd like to see, for no other reason than hoping that she isn't classed as a one-hit wonder for the rest of her life. I would like to see Emma Raducanu go well in it because, you know, she did shock everybody, but maybe the expectation got a bit much for her and she would be the ideal person. I looked at a couple of the British players, but unfortunately there's nobody there that kind of stands out and strikes me, to be very honest with you. And also, do you know what? Maybe it's the old Goran Ivanisevic fan in me, but I would like to see Djokovic go along in the tournament if he could at all.
0: Well, first of all, I'm a big Raducanu fan as well. And like you, John, I'd love to see her do well. There's another very good English player called Katie Bolter. Now, she only usually wins one or two rounds, but she is good.
8: She's very, very good, actually, yeah.
0: Obviously. She is, isn't she? Very, very good. Yeah, Djokovic, in my book, no, he won't win any more slams. I think he could be happy enough with the 24 he has, considering Paul Goran only won it once. But when you think of the once, he won it in 2001, when his ranking had slipped to 1,000.
8: And beat Pat Rafter and won the greatest finals of all time, in my opinion.
0: Poor old Pat Rafter, I mean, he was a great player, 2 US Open wins. In one final, he lost to Sampras, and in the other final, then he lost to Goran. I remember Goran saying he was carried on the wings of angels to that victory, and he certainly was. That was one of the great finals, all right, in 2001. So hopefully a great final this year as well. I suppose it would be very interesting if Sinner were to play Zverev in the final. But it would be interesting to see, you know, what effect winning the French Open has on Zverev. You know, we'd be more focused. And, you know, Alcaraz is still out, which is a shame, because had Alcaraz played, again, I'd have made him the favourite, you know. So it's going to be the US Open before we see him playing again. So it should be interesting. Like I said, looking forward to it. Wimbledon is the one tournament that if you didn't know anything about tennis, you'd actually sit down and watch it, because grass court tennis is lovely to watch, you know.
8: Yeah.
0: Whereas if you watch the clay court, you might think the rallies are so long, but it's really, really good. And the hard courts then are just very fast tennis. But yeah, it should be a great tournament, John. And I look forward to discussing with you when it kicks off.
8: Yeah, 100%. Actually, just before I let you go, because I want to talk to you about the

0: it runs from the 29th of June to the 24th of July. As we were saying last week, it's quite possible with three sessions at 10, 11, and 12. The younger guys under, say, 8 and the 10, then around the 10, 11s in the 11, and then I'd say 12 upwards in the 12 o'clock one, you know? So that's the parks. My own one, which we discussed last week too, in August, is getting in some entries, which is nice. And hopefully we can plug that again after Wimbledon, you know?
1: Absolutely.
0: And we'll see how we do there. Should be great, but that's it. Looking forward to the parks as always. Got some very good coaches assembled, and as I say, we'd love to get some more numbers in. And you don't even have to join the first day. I mean, we're happy enough if people come in during the parks, we'll set them up as well, you know. So hopefully it should be good, and it's nice playing the parks and coaching alongside playing the matches, because then you can give the kids role models, and you can say, well, go off and watch Sinner today or watch Raducanu, you know, and get a bit of feedback. Because you must remember, John, the BBC is probably the only tennis channel that most of these kids have for watching tennis. Unless you've got Sky and TNT, you're not going to see the US Open, the French Open, or the Australian Open, you know, as opposed to, and also little tournaments. So the one time in the year where a lot of Irish people get to watch tennis is at Wimbledon, the BBC. So I would advise anybody who gets a chance, check it out, and it's wall-to-wall coverage for the 2 weeks.
1: Yeah, it is, and I know TG Carr have done it in the past as well. And that's always, and it's a great opportunity for people to watch tennis that might not have Sky, and I mean, it is awfully expensive to watch those channels, yes. You know, for that. So hopefully...
0: And just on that point, John, before you go, I mean, people always say, well, where's the next great Irish player coming from? Well, you know, if you follow football, it's very easy to see role models. You know, you see them playing week in, week out in the Premiership, or you see World Cups. But when do you actually see tennis players playing? So I think that they have to have role models. I mean, it's okay for us, we follow sport. We know Sinner and Alcaraz and Zverev and Sabalenka and all these players. But your ordinary kid who plays sport, you know, when I coach them, I say, can you name any tennis players? And the amount of kids who can't name a tennis player is incredible. You know, so we need to really push tennis more. And that's why I'd like to see the parks promoted better too, you know, because tennis, I mean, you've got to be in at the grassroots level to improve them. So we won't have any great Irish tennis players until we have much more tennis on TV and stuff where they can follow it, you know, because you can have all the coaching you like, but there's nothing like watching the pros playing and then it kind of clicks, you know.
1: Most certainly, and hopefully, like, I mean, that's how many of us, kind of a certain age, would remember, would have been watching the BBC or watching RTE when the great Jim Sherwin used to commentate on it. And
0: yes, and John Horne.
1: Yeah, it's a long time ago now. Yeah, it would be great to actually get that back on again. But Mike, look, I will, as I say, enjoy the couple of weeks until Wimbledon starts, and we'll talk a lot closer to the All England.
0: Lovely. I look forward to it, John. Thanks very much again.
1: No bother. Thanks very much. Mike Geraghty joining me there. Just looking at tennis, looking back at the French Open, and a little bit of a look forward as well towards Wimbledon when it gets underway. And of course, there are many different events taking place as well right across the county during the summer, including summer camps. You've got also parks tennis and a lot of other things happening as well. So keep an eye on social media for all that information. Okay, I'm going to move very quickly to what's going on. Find out what's going on between Tyrone and Mayo, because Mayo in fact have got a goal. Dara Byrne in fact has got it, and then they could have a second one here. Oh, just over the crossbar. Wow, that was very close. But it does mean that Mayo have now turned it into a 2-point game. Mayo won 15, Tyrone 16 points. They've played 56 minutes. I am getting words that we have reaction to bring you from the Galway camp. We're going to take a commercial break very quickly now. We'll hear from Pádraig Joyce and Damien Comer next.
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5: You're welcome back to the programme. News at the top of the hour to come in about 5 minutes, but I'm going to bring a reaction from Galway, and Jonathan Higgins has been speaking to Galway manager Pádraig Joyce in the last couple of minutes after Galway's win over Westmead this afternoon. This is what he had to say.
6: Fantastic occasion, you know. Great game of football as well to throw in the mix into a lot of it. Lots of mistakes, lots of scores, lots of goals. Exciting finish. So, look, it had everything on the day, in fairness, yeah.
7: Was it a little bit too exciting that it probably should have been at the end?
6: Look, you can say that. But, look, they're a really good side, Westmead. We knew they were going to get a little bit of a purple patch here and there, you know. So, we probably were a bit of a downfall to ourselves. But, Joe, the last goal they got there, sure, like, in fairness, your man took about 15 steps before he passed the ball. How it was stowed, I don't know. But, there was a couple of calls at that. But, we're happy enough in the end to come out of it. Real tight battle, championship pace to the game. We played some great football in the second half there, controlled the game a lot. I think when we rushed our shots a little bit, we probably were under a bit of pressure, you know, kicking under pressure, which not really suits us. Same in the first half, where we're trying to hit a couple of twos with the wind when they weren't really on. There was a panicky shots, really. I don't know why he's not like us, but look, we grouped well at half time. I thought our second half performance up to the last 3 or 4 minutes was superb.
7: Yeah, there's a lot of big performance there. A lot of guys rolled up their sleeves today.
6: Yeah, they did, and look, no doubt. You know, the middle eight now is becoming such a battleground for ball, you know, and you see the way Keane Darcy and Matty and Damien contest the ball there. Paul Connery was immense as well. John Maher, work rate, Sean and Kelly. So massive men out there. Caught some great primary position for us, and then in fairness to the lads, second half up front, they played really, really well. Probably left a few behind them up there, but overall been really happy with 30 scores, and it'll take a bit of beating 30 scores nowadays.
7: You did a good bit of damage off your own kick out as well today. It looks like you've worked on that a lot.
6: Yeah, we've worked on it, but again, look, we had a bit of a malfunction in the county final on it, both sides, but thought our pressing today on Westmead was really good. But look, we've got serious big men out there, so look, there's no point them out there if we can't force the ball to get out there.
7: I suppose you guys know more than anyone the damage that it can do to be out in a couple of weeks in a row and to have played that extra game. The flip side of that, how important is it to be straight through now to Croke Park to the quarterfinals?
6: Look, it caught us last year, Jonathan, you know, but I got asked a question there. Are we battle hard? No, because of who we played. So people will always have second opinions or third opinions. For me, the objective today was to get to a quarterfinal, which we've done, you know, and we have the 2 week break now, which I'm sure a lot of counties out there would love to be where we are.
7: Big impact off the bench as well, probably highlighted with Damien. He looks sharp, he looks fit, he's giving you that focal point up top.
6: Yeah, no, we did. And even when Kieran Mullane in the first half came in for a blood sub, you know, or a head injury, he punched a pint, you know, and Shane McGrath gave us a big impact as well when he came in. He got an injury the last just on training Thursday night, so couldn't start, but he came on and he played really, really well. Danny Flair kicked a score for us, you know, Damien was good as usual as well. So yeah, when the bench is impacting like that, it's quite good.
5: Yeah, words of Pádraig Joyce in the last few minutes speaking to Jonathan Higgins after Galway's win, and I can tell you that it is now Mayo 116, Tyrone 18 points. They have 10 minutes to go. They tried to work a goal, but in fairness to Jack Livingston, the Mayo goalkeeper, made a very, very good save, but it's a 1 point game and Mayo have the advantage, which about 9.5 minutes to go in that match taking place there. So let's update you else on other things that are happening. By the way, in sport, Shane Lowry's just teed off his final round of golf's Canadian Open. The former Open winner is 9 under par, 4 shots off the lead in Toronto. In motorsport, Lewis Hamilton has won the Barcelona Catalunya Formula 1 Grand Prix, his first race victory for Ferrari. George Russell, who started on pole position, was second, just ahead of title holder Lando Norris. Championship leader Kimi Antonelli was on course to finish just behind Hamilton, but he in fact retired with four laps remaining. Darts: Ireland have been knocked out of the World Cup at the quarterfinal stage, where Leo Connor and Mickey Mansell were beaten 8-5 by Scotland. Pre-tournament favourites England are through to the last four. They edged past Wales 8-7. A phenomenal performance in that match, by the way, by both Luke Humphreys and Luke Littler. Hockey: the Irish women's team have suffered back-to-back defeats to the Netherlands in the FIH Pro League. The Dutch followed up yesterday's 7-0 win with a 4-0 victory in Rotterdam, and Ireland will face Spain twice next week to round off their campaign. Of course, in soccer, we've got action, and our soccer coverage throughout the World Cup is brought to you in association with Sure, proud sponsor of the FIFA World Cup 2026. The World Cup news is, of course, the four-time winners Germany are in action. They take on Curaçao, and that game gets underway very, very shortly. In fact, it kicks off in just under an hour from now. News next.
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9: At 5, good evening, I'm Tina Gates. Donald Trump is warning Israel and Iran not to blow it. New strikes on Lebanon are threatening to undermine an emerging ceasefire deal between Washington and Tehran. There have been conflicting reports from both sides about the likelihood of a deal being signed today. Taoiseach Micheál Martin says he hopes there will be a successful conclusion to negotiations.
10: We have too much war in the world, too much conflict, and far too many people are losing their lives or being displaced. I earnestly hope that the dialogue will bring a successful conclusion and that we'll have a ceasefire, and then there would be further negotiations and perhaps less. I mean, there's various commentary being made. I think we need to get a deal in the interest of the broader world as well.
9: The Taoiseach has hit out at local authorities for not doing more to tackle dereliction. Speaking this afternoon, Simon Harris admitted responsibility for the housing crisis ultimately lies with central government, but was highly critical of the response of some city and county councils. He's due to bring plans to cabinet this week for a new tax on derelict properties, and says dereliction is a good example of where local authorities haven't done enough.
11: We, the national government, are going to have to introduce a derelict sites tax and get the revenue commissioners to collect it, because they're very good at collecting tax, because councils have had the power to collect a derelict sites levy. And if you look across the country and you were to look at the derelict sites register, you'd swear to God dereliction was only in a couple of counties. We've given them extra staff, we've given them extra funding, and they haven't done enough on dereliction.
9: Canadian Prime Minister Mark Carney is continuing day two of his official visit to Ireland. He travelled to Mayo this morning to visit the village his grandparents emigrated from in 1925. Maggie Chambers reports.
12: Locals in Ohagower got to spend some time with the Canadian Prime Minister Mark Carney this afternoon. After Mr. Carney met with President Catherine Connolly in Westport this morning, he made the short trip to the village where he attended Mass. Speaking after the sermon, Mr. Carney revealed he has been to Ohagower before.
13: We were here 2017, yes, and I remember standing there in the rain, and we climbed Kirkpatrick, which I recommend, but not twice.
12: He then planted an Irish oak tree in the village before going to spend some time with his relatives. His 96-year-old first cousin, once removed, Pat Kearney, says it is a huge occasion.
14: A very special day for us. It won't be forgotten. And I think it is a special day for a lot of people, because all the people who were at Mass today, I don't think there was a big crowd at Mass since Christmas.
12: This evening, Mr. Kearney will attend a civic reception in Westport, hosted in his honour by Mayo County Council. Then tomorrow morning, he will return to France to the G7 Leaders Summit.
9: Hundreds of people have joined a Together Against Hate rally in Dublin this afternoon. It follows unrest and disorder in Northern Ireland this week, fuelled by anti-immigration sentiments. For two nights, houses, cars and buses were set on fire and foreign nationals targeted. Aoife Powell says migrants shouldn't be blamed for the country's issues.
15: There's a housing crisis, there's a cost of living, but we can't just blame the people here who have not done anything wrong. A lot of the time, actually, we really need migrants and refugees for all of our services. We rely on them, so I'm here in solidarity and in support with them today.
9: Police have arrested two men following a report of criminal damage caused to a house and a car in the Donegal Avenue area of South Belfast in the early hours of this morning. The PSNI say a group of men confronted residents who were trying to leave the house shortly after 1 a.m. and attacked them, injuring two people. A woman and a number of young children were inside at the time. Separately, detectives are appealing for information following reports of an arson attack at a house in the Glenblank place of Ballysillan in North Belfast Around 4:25 a.m. this morning. Both incidents are being treated as racially motivated hate crimes. And that's your news for now at 4 minutes past 5.
5: You're very welcome back. It is Mayo 117, Tyrone 19 points. They've got 5 minutes remaining in this All-Ireland Senior Football Championship meeting. And for Mayo, well, they have to really hold on to the lead. Andy Morden is on his feet along with his management team. They've got a 1-point lead. They've got 5 minutes to defend it. Tyrone have just kicked the ball out. I'll be joined by Tommy Smith and by David Snow shortly as we look at US sports. But I'm going to stick with reaction from Galway's win over Westmeath. First, Damien Comer has been speaking to the media, including our own Jonathan Higgins.
16: Yeah, look, there's lonely days and there's hard days and tough days, but yeah, I suppose when you see the way we're kind of growing as a group, different individuals stepping up. So if there's someone not available, it's the next person that's up. And yeah, we've got an unbelievable squad. Like Pádraic always says, it picking the 26 is very hard. Never mind picking the 15. So in fairness, training is competitive. So look, we're just happy to do our part in whatever way that is. So and glad to move on now to Croker to quarterfinals.
7: I suppose on yourself as well, it's fair to say it hasn't been a straight, smooth road. There'll be bumps along the way that'll be very frustrating for you.
16: Yeah, very bumpy road, yeah. But look, that's part of it. I kind of adapted to the new me, I suppose, in the last few years. Hasn't been easy, you know, but look, it's kind of, you go with the changes and you try and get the most out of yourself in whatever capacity that is. And look at them, we're getting a bit there, so I'm happy enough.
7: What do you consider as the new you? Like, what have you had to alter?
16: Just like trying to manage training load, not as young as I was, but look, thankfully it's working, working closely with the conditioning team and with the physios and stuff. So look, we're getting there, but it's just, for me, it's all about staying fit and on to the next training.
17: So what was the timeline for you with them? You went after relegation game, got surgery then, is it when
16: Got surgery in September, but then had a setback in December, and it's just kind of been up and down since then. But look, it's just, for me, you know, it's all about looking to Tuesday to Thursday to Saturday and then seeing how we feel. But look, I'm getting as much as I can out of the body, and as long as that keeps going, I'm happy enough to keep at it.
17: And does somebody have to sit you down and literally explain you might be impacts of
16: It's more so the fact that that's just kind of the way it's worked out, because just with certain injuries and not having the bank of work done, playing 70 minutes might never be a reality. And also then you're looking forward to the next weekend. If you want to be available for the next game, playing 70 minutes mightn't be the smartest option. But that's between the management team and the physios and stuff. So we just kind of manage as best as possible and see what's best for us and the team.
17: You made a real effort to involve your tackle, looks like.
16: It's working together as a team, seeing what way we can play the new rules. Because of injuries, I actually haven't played the new rules that much, so it's kind of, I'm still figuring them out a little bit. But no, they're good. But yeah, it's exciting. The game is totally different since 2 or 3 years ago, so it's great to be part of.
18: Damien, I might have missed it just at the start, but that last kick out, how important was it?
16: Yeah, I suppose we've learned in the kind of final how important kickouts are, but it's just when you're down to the last minute, getting hands on ball is massive. So I think it's just relief when you go up and you come down not getting challenged. So it was just a matter of then seeing out the clock and finally getting that in score, just to see the deal was very good.
17: How do you view the championship overall, Damien? I think everyone has lost a game by now, I think.
16: Yeah.
17: As of today.
16: Yeah, I'm definitely in favour of. I think it's really competitive. But just shocks there. The new rules probably would have had the opinion from the outset when they were coming in that it was going to be, it probably favoured the stronger teams and there'd be a bigger gap between, but it's actually been the opposite. It makes games more competitive, which is great. The two pointers have really added to that, but every game is a battle and it's like huge scorelines, very exciting to watch. So I think it's brilliant for the spectators as well as the players. Yeah.
5: Oh, it's brilliant for the spectators. All right, there's 2.5 minutes to go before we go over to the States. I'm going to keep an eye on what's happening with Mayo and Tyrone, because Mayo have taken the lead once more. Sam Callanan with the point there just a couple of minutes ago. There's exactly 2 minutes left on the clock and Mayo lead by a point, 118 to 20 points, with the game ongoing. Tyrone, in fact, have possession. They might be just levelling matters now. If the referee's going to give a free, no, he hasn't. He's let the play go on and now he's blown up and he's given a free, and the free is going to Tyrone. And it's Aidan O'Shea who got caught up in the tangle. And now, to be very honest with you, he's after catching the Tyrone player, wrapping his leg around. There's a move in wrestling, and it's something similar. I can't think of the name of it, but basically it's where you pin the player or pin your opponent, wrap your leg completely around them, and then drop him to the ground. Tommy Smith and David Snow might know exactly what that is, because I can't think of it off the top of my head. What I can tell you is that there is about 90 seconds left and Mayo are leading by a point, 118 to 20 points, and they have got a free, which looks like it's outside the 2 point arc. And if this one goes over, Tyrone will have the lead. And with those 90 seconds remaining, I'll keep an eye on that. We'll bring you a full time as soon as it happens. It might even be extra time yet. We don't know. Anyway, we're going to move over to New York. First of all, Tommy Smith, have you stopped celebrating yet after the Knicks finally produced it for the first time in 53 years?
19: No, we haven't. We're going to have a big parade too to celebrate it. I mean, there's so many talking points about this championship. To be 29 points behind like they were in the previous game, and to come back and OG got that tip in to win it. And even last night, 16 points behind, didn't look well. I mean, the Knicks in the first 10 shots, they scored one of them. It was terrible. But I went down to the candy store, John, around the corner from me, and I asked him, did he have any bubbles? And he showed me these bubbles, and I said, no, that's no good. I said, I need one, I said, that has extra protection. And he said, why? I said, because there's a guy in Boston keeps telling me that my bubble is going to be burst before the championship is over. But I got the right bubble, and the Knicks got the right bubble, and they got the championship.
5: Charles Barkley said that, in fact, that it was one of the most dumb decisions he's ever seen from a team, Snowy, that would go 29 points up and still lose the game. Do you know what? Love him or hate him, he has a point.
20: Well, I mean, first of all, congratulations to Tommy and everyone in Gotham that's waited an awfully long time. You know, you feel for the fans that have been there forever. You feel less for the people that bought their way down to the front row, that just bought their fresh Knicks jersey. And I know Tommy's in the former and not the latter. But yes, that was the comeback was two things. You had momentum with the Knicks in the second half. It couldn't get any worse. And you had a team on the other side, and their inexperience and just the number of blunders. I mean, they literally could have taking the ball down the floor and just knocked 24 seconds off the clock for the rest of that game and had a chance just by getting fouled once in a while. And instead they played right into the hands of the comeback. All, you know, credit to the Knicks for, you know, being resolute and coming back. But boy, you had Fox, you know, all he had to do was dribble and get fouled. And instead he goes for the obvious layup that he blows. And he did the same thing last night. So, it's, you know, it's a good time to be in New York for the next couple of days, that's for sure.
5: Yeah, it is. And Tommy, I mean, he had even President Trump attending one of the games, which raised a few kind of hackles from Knicks fans. But this has been a NBA season that will be remembered for a long time for all sorts of reasons.
19: Yeah, well, I mean, the only game that they lost at home was Trump was there, so maybe that tells you something. And I mean, like Dave said, I am a long-time Knicks fan. I was in the building when Willis Reed and Dave the Busher and Bill Bradley and Walt Frazier won the last championship. So I'm lucky enough to say that I saw them win two championships in a lifetime, and it didn't look like it was going to happen. 53 years is a long time. I'm kind of tipping my age at this stage, but I was there for that final, and Snowy will probably remember Willis Reed got injured in one of the games before it and limped out onto the court to give the Knicks, you know, the kind of push on that they wanted. But unfortunately, all the Knicks fans are not celebrating like they should celebrate. I mean, there's been a few bad incidences, yeah, but hopefully the parade will go well.
5: I wanted to ask you about that. New York police have reported several arrests, and there's footage gone viral of a poor bus getting absolutely trashed. Now, okay, we have seen it in American sports and this kind of stuff, but why do people go and do this? I don't understand.
19: Well, if we could answer that, we'd be great psychiatrists. I think it's a case of people are just nuts. I mean, that's one thing you ask, why are they doing that? But there's so many other things at the same time, John, that you could ask, why are they doing that? And they're doing it. So I would say it's just part and parcel of the world has gone mad.
5: Yeah, well, look, they enjoy the celebrations, and we will obviously see what happens with the parade and all that. But guys, I have to go to the World Cup because, you know, you're hosting it. It's underway. We've had a few games, and actually, Snowy, we've also had not the fullest of stadiums, despite what FIFA are saying.
20: So it's funny because depending on the venue, some of them have been magic and some of them have been less so. And I think that's what you're going to see. It's obviously them expanding to 48 teams puts a lot of pressure on how you make this happen. Doing it within three countries makes it that much more challenging. It's in three big countries. I mean, geographically, the size of this tournament is just insane. The weather plays a role. And it's, you know, whether you've got your hydration breaks and, you know, all this stuff that's sort of changing the game in very subtle and not so subtle ways. In moments, it's been really great. It's been great television. In others, it just shows that this may be too far a reach.
5: And
19: well, I think the one story that you have to look at is, and I'm one of the ones that's surprised because I've watched the U.S. national team for 60 years. I have never known that they were capable of playing like they played against Paraguay. I mean, their running was incredible. Their decision-making was incredible. And the fact that they were so brave about going for the ball. Now, whether it's the Pochettino effect or whatever it is, I mean, the only one bad aspect that came out of it for the U.S. is the fact that, you know, Pulisic didn't go out for the second half. And, you know, a lot of people have been having a go at me. They were telling me that Australia would be, in fact, my man on Grumpy Pundit, Rodney Marsh, told me Australia would be the whipping boys of this World Cup. I told him he was mad. They showed last night that they're not the whipping boys of this World Cup. And what about Brazil? I mean, one game in and already Ancelotti is coming under pressure and they got a draw. I mean, they're still in good shape because they're going to play Scotland, they're going to play Haiti. So you figure they're going to win one of those games.
5: Yeah.
19: And end up with 4 points.
5: Could we see it, Tommy, that and Scotland beat Haiti by a 2-0? Something they haven't done since 19... Actually, I can't remember the last time. Was it 1998, when they actually won a first round game. But I remember them losing to Costa Rica and the big shock and everything that went with that. We won't mention Peru. Great documentary about that, by the way, from that 1978 World Cup. But, I mean, Scotland and Snowy, I'm bringing you in on this as well. All right? You know, let's support the Celtic Cousins in this one. I mean, Scotland need only a point now from the games either against Morocco or Brazil. And they must look at Brazil and go, hold on, these guys aren't the geniuses that everyone's making them out to be. If they're drawing 1-1 with Morocco, we can take them.
20: Yeah, two things. First of all, they'll play better. They didn't even play great last night. They did plenty enough to win. They'll have to step up to take on Brazil, no matter how they looked. But they show that they are on a stage that they can play in. They play a tough style, and Brazil won't respond well to that. So if there is hope there. I think they'll get the point, and I think they'll be able to move forward, which if you've seen, I sent you, John, during the week, some of the footage of the Tartan Army here in Boston. They have taken over the city in a way that I have never seen. They're here in numbers. So many of them have no tickets to go to the matches. They're here just for the crack of it, and they are having the time of their lives. They're everywhere, all over the city. So you hope that it lasts. You hope that they take it on to Toronto, and you know they will. And wherever else they go the rest of the cup, they are great to have in the house. If it can't be Paddy's, it might as well be the guys in plaid.
5: Well, 100%. And if I can find a Scotland jersey, I'll wear it for the tournament. No doubt about it. Tommy, back to you. You mentioned the United States. I mean, that arguably was the performance of the World Cup so far. But what others? Is there any other game that we should keep an eye out for? A couple of interesting ones tonight.
19: Yeah, there certainly is. I mean, the one I'm looking forward to tomorrow is Cape Verde. I mean, there's only one Irish guy at the World Cup, and he's playing tomorrow. Lopez is playing for Cape Verde tomorrow. But listen, guys, I want to just put a little bee in your bonnet here. Morocco are not a bad team. Morocco were in the World Cup semi-final last time around. So, you know, the fact that Brazil were able to come back and get a draw against them, I think it was a very good result. But that's just my opinion of it. And the other thing that's bothering the hell out of me as well is when Ireland played a few players that were born in England, everybody had a go with them. There was only one member of the Morocco squad that was actually born in Morocco. I know my mother always said, if a cat had kittens, you wouldn't call them scones, but that's beside the point. Anyhow, getting to the US, the US have a huge game now, a huge game, because Australia are so physical, and that's game on Friday night. I mean, the US have 3 points. They should go through, because it's easy to go through this time if you get 3 points, because, you know, the eight third best teams will go through. It'll be interesting to see how Germany do today. They're up against Curacao. That's not going to be any kind of a big test for them. It shouldn't be. But, I mean, this World Cup is throwing up things already. I mean, could you believe how bad South Africa were? Or was it that Mexico were so good? I don't think so. And then what about the late goal from Qatar? I mean, that really ruined. It came on good time, pardon the pun. There was a lot of lads looking at the watch, and it was a Swiss watch. But the goal went in, and the goal counted, and Switzerland could only get a draw. And a lot of people were fancying Switzerland to go deep in this cup.
5: Yeah. Snowy, your thoughts?
20: Well, I mean, Tommy outlined some future matches down the road. I think England's first match is going to be a test for them. I mean, Croatia, although sort of long in the tooth, they always give England a hard time. That's one to look forward to. I even think Belgium and Egypt becomes a decent game down the road here. But it's a I think as we move along here, the matchups will be very interesting. You know, we see so many fans that are coming into having problems getting into the States. They go down to Mexico. They have a great time. The South Koreans that we haven't even talked about in the style that they played and the way that they've integrated themselves down there with the Mexicans is really a nice story. So there's going to be great stories that come out of this. Unfortunately, a lot of them are going to come from Canada and from Mexico. But as we move along, I think things will calm down in terms of the non-soccer activities on the field. It's going to be fantastic no matter where we play them. One thing to note, Mexico playing at home is so tough. They've lost two games, I think, and I forget the complete number, in the Azteca Stadium. They've lost two games all time in that stadium. That's a tough place to play, obviously. Altitude, heat, that's a real – I mean, this is altitude bigger than Denver, higher than Denver. That's a team to watch out for.
5: Yeah, big time. Okay, we look forward to what's happening. By the way, if anyone is keeping an eye on the World Cup and want to know what to watch tonight, well, you've got Germany Curacao kicking off in about 40 minutes. Then that's followed by Netherlands and Japan at 9. At midnight, you've got the Ivory Coast and Ecuador. At 3 in the morning, tomorrow morning, you've got Sweden and Tunisia. And then 5 o'clock tomorrow for Spain and Cape Verde, which is Pico Lopez, of course, playing for Cape Verde. And Belgium, Egypt. Interesting one tomorrow night as well, 8 o'clock. So a couple of really good ones there. I want to go to Stanley Cup, lads, before we go. It is getting interesting because you have Carolina leading 3-2 in matches, and I think tomorrow morning 1 a.m. snowy, will it be won?
20: The way that the game went the other night, this has been so tight the whole way, and wild scenes at the end of games, goals being scored in rapid succession in the third period. The last game was less so. Carolina really exerted their authority. I thought Las Vegas looked very tired, and that happens when you get to this stage. It's a long run to get those 16 wins that are required to lift the Stanley Cup. I think the extra night off is going to be really helpful to the home team tonight. I'd look for Vegas to push it to 7 games.
5: Okay. Tommy, any thoughts on this?
19: Yeah, I thought maybe it was myself that was just thinking about it and looking at it, because maybe I was tired. I thought that they looked very tired the other night. And I'm saying to myself, is it something to do with the ice, or is it something to do with the temperature, or what is it? But I have a feeling that that Las Vegas may indeed push it to another game. Just one other result I want to mention, John. I can't go away without mentioning this one. Loud beat Armagh today, and they're in the quarterfinal of the All-Ireland. Are you kidding me or something? Go the wee county.
5: Yeah, absolutely. And you know, I don't know if you saw it, Tommy, or not earlier on, but I have audio from the Loud manager, believe it or not, coming up shortly. So we'll be playing that. But what a finish to that game. And by the way, I better just give everybody a full-time result. Mayo have been beaten by Tyrone, 22 points to 1 goal in 18. And Niall Morgan with the free, the two-pointer that I was referring to, after Aidan O'Shea decided to do a wrestling move on one of the Tyrone players.
19: I heard you asking what was it called. I think it's called a half Nelson, John, if I'm not mistaken. It's a half Nelson.
5: I don't know what entered his brain to do that, but he half Nelsoned and both legs. He actually wrapped a leg clean around him and dropped him.
19: He did.
5: So, there'll be some questions that Mayo asked, I've no doubt, after that, because they go into the hat now tomorrow for the playoffs. So, like I said, this is the championship that keeps on giving. Tommy, Snowy, great talking to you guys as always. Enjoy the week. We'll talk next Sunday because we'll be at that stage, a week and a bit since the World Cup, and maybe 2 weeks since the World Cup. So we'll have maybe a half clearer picture of how things are going, we hope. But for now, I will leave it there, guys. Have a fantastic night and week, and thanks for joining me.
20: Liverpool.
5: Tommy,
20: stay off the streets.
19: Liverpool.
5: Good luck. And great to talk to them, as always, Tommy Smith and David Snow, and giving us their thoughts on the World Cup. And of course, well, as Tommy is a Louth man, you have to say fair play as well for that incredible achievement for Louth earlier on. And we will be hearing from their manager directly after this break.
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5: Welcome back to the programme. Right, let's give you the state of play for the All-Ireland Senior Football Championship. For the round three draw tomorrow, it will be as such. In pot one, Donegal, Armagh, Westmeath and Mayo. And in pot two, Monaghan, Kerry, Meath and Dublin. Already through the quarterfinals. Sounds great, doesn't it? Cork, Louth, Galway and Tyrone. And we can be watching them next weekend. But let's hear from Louth, actually. One of the big results of the entire day happened earlier on when a very, very, very late goal from Sam Mulroy. High ball sent in. Unfortunately misjudged by the Armagh goalkeeper. Nestled in the net. Time was up. Armagh won it by 220 to 2 goals and 19 points, and their manager Gavin Devlin, their manager is Gavin Devlin. He was speaking to LMFM's Colm Corrigan after the game.
23: Yeah, look, it was a hectic finish. It's something you don't go looking for, but when it happens, it's what a way to finish a game. And yeah, look, I was just so delighted for the boys, the way that, particularly in the first half, the way that we played. And you know, we started quite slow, but then whenever we got into our groove and our rhythm, like in the first half, I thought we were excellent and started okay again the second half. But then when they got the goal from the kick out, like it rocked us a wee bit. And then when we were making our changes, we were 3 for a goal, I think, prior before the one we got at the end. When our two boys played, I thought, God, we lost our opportunity. But yeah, and then when we turned the last ball over again, I thought, right, we've got a chance here again, because like I still knew, but back Sam for a 2-pointer free. And I seen him sitting around the pivots and going, get him on the ball, get him on the ball. And when the ball left his foot, I looked right in and I seen Big Early there, and I knew that we had a chance. Something we talked about, like, with a two-pointer, like, when we're going for 2 points, a lot of balls drop short, so we try and get a big man in there. But look, it's sweet.
24: Because you were issuing frantic instructions. There was about 30 seconds left before the hooter was going to sound, and you were still a good bit far out the field. But, I mean, the lads never gave up.
23: Yeah, I think I think everything lends itself to, like, the hooter, the rules. Like, we have a new product here, and there's a right bit of chaos in it. And I think the more that you embrace the chaos with a wee bit of structure, I think the better you are for it, because out there, that game takes on a life of its own. And, yeah, there's nuances that you can try and coach, but, like, the team that can freestyle the best and play off the hoof and move things and adjust things and communicate well, those type of principles, rather than stuck to a perfect script, I think you've got a better chance. Like, it was out there, like, it's the game that they want to create, the FRC, and I suppose they need credit for that, because we have a new game here, and wow, like, even the games last night in Owen Beg and Salick Park, like, we've got a brilliant product and something to be proud of here.
24: Some of the performance of your players today, I mean, every one of them gave absolutely everything, but the young fellas, I thought today, really stood up, the likes of Darren McDonald, Sean Callan, James Maguire. They're growing in stature with every game.
23: Yeah, they are, and like, I know how hard they're working. You know, we're trying to change things with the S&C, the nutrition, you know, the investment. That we used to train X amount of nights, and now we're training this. Does it work? Does it not work? And it's, you try to convince them that it may work, but it's only whenever you experience this that you look them there and go, now, do you believe me now, type thing. But look, we have a long way to go. Like, you're sitting in the quarter final, the emotion got a wee bit over the top there. I mentioned earlier there, they're in 0-3, O'Rourke from Down came bouncing up by Mickey Hart a wee bit too early, and I said, like, never do that, but I just, in the end, the emotion got over me. I never got Kieran at the end, and if I could wind the clock back, I would have, but yeah, you don't get a chance to think about it.
24: The scenes at the end, it must have reminded you of your days with Mickey during the Tyrone, the Haiti days under with Mickey and Tyrone, the scenes, what it meant to the Louth supporters there at the finish.
23: Yeah, I grew up in that atmosphere, like, from minor under 20 to senior, and it's just brilliant when you can bring a community together, a town together, a parish together, and out there to do that raw emotion after the game. Like, it's for the young people, and hopefully they can catapult from that. That, you know, we want to belong here, and you got to work so hard to belong here. Like, every team's so much quality, and like, there's no easy games, and we just don't want to be one of those teams. It's an easy game, and I suppose that's our fight at the moment.
24: And I mean, Armada were coming in as a form team. They were looking for a sixth successive championship win. But what does that tell you about the Louth performance today and the way you've bounced back from the Leinster semi-final, the second half against Dublin the last day, and to put in that sort of shift there this afternoon?
23: Yeah, I think I alluded to after the Dublin game, the way that Armagh play and those fast transitional moments are so slick, so fast. Every one of them's capable of making impacts. And yeah, like we knew what we were coming up against today, and we had to bring balance to it that, you know, hit them with our transitional moments, but then maybe take the sting out of the game when we could. And we don't get it all right, but yeah, look, I'm just so proud of our boys today, the shift they put in, Colin.
24: The early stages to give away the early goal, it was followed by a point, and of course before the game you would have been probably planning for Blaine Hughes to be starting between the posts for Armagh. It was Ethan Rafferty. Did that kind of upset the plans in terms of maybe their kick outs and what you were planning?
23: Yeah, previous to the last two games there's been a shift with goalkeeper Dublin, and the game previous to that as well with Wexford, and it was three in a row again today. We heard rumblings during the week that Blaine had hurt himself in the training camp, so, but you don't know until you land and the switch is made. Kieran certainly wasn't giving us any foregone notice, so yeah, and like the two very capable keepers, like Ethan's immense, particularly around that arc and that pivot for the two-pointer. And like when that game stretches, whatever we concede in one-pointer and we get caught for a couple of two-pointers, like two-pointers are no-no because it's so hard to get them back, particularly when the wee breeze was against us. So Ethan was a real threat in that.
24: How big of a factor is it now avoiding a third round and straight into a quarter final? You have that extra period off, of course, and extra time now to work on players and get them back fit, because that was helter skelter and it was tough going out there for everybody.
23: Yeah, I think that was a big card for today, that, you know, ideally you don't want to be going 3 weeks in a row, but the counties like Donegal and Armagh is a big massive squad. It could actually do them good that they get more game time under the legs and get working on things. So look, all we can do is worry about ourselves, and it certainly suits us to go straight into the quarter final with our squad and our depth and our numbers. But look, you can hear that, like it's special.
24: Absolutely, and the emotion at the moment here in Inniskeen, much, much different and much happier, of course, than what the feeling was coming off the pitch in Portlaoise against Dublin after that Leinster semi-final.
23: Yeah, but that's the key to this whole journey that you go on. Like, you can't get too high and you can't get too low, and particularly the low moments, because you're going to get setbacks. And you know, if you set yourself up that you're unbreakable or you're unbeatable, then when you get beat, then the wheels come off. Like, you got to just one game at a time and know that you're on this journey and believe in your work. And I honestly knew after the first Dublin game that we would reset and go again, because I keep saying these boys are made of the right stuff.
24: And the Inniskeen factor, how much was that today? You always were going to play this game in Inniskeen. The players wanted it, you wanted it, you stuck to your guns in that sense. And you've got, what, a fourth competitive game here now. You've kept the record going.
23: Yeah, like I grew up in grounds like this, travelling with my father up and down the country, and these games are coming down, these type of grounds are coming to erupt the end. Like, that's special out there, how tight the crowd is on top of you. And like, it's, I think this day will live in the memory for a long time, allow people, but look, for our players, enjoy tonight and we'll recover tomorrow and get back at it.
5: Yeah, the words of Gavin Devlin speaking to Colm Corrigan of LMFM after Louth's fantastic win over Armagh, and the fallout from Mayo's loss is already being felt. I can tell you there's a few rather interesting comments coming in, but Mayo now have to play next weekend, and as for who they will play, well, that draw will take place tomorrow morning, 8:30, and it's going to be interesting. In pot one, that Mayo will be joined by Donegal, Armagh, Westmeath, and in pot two is Monaghan, Kerry, Meath and Dublin. Wow, we have got four. It doesn't matter who gets the draw or who gets what, we've got a fantastic four games to look forward to next weekend. I'm going to take a commercial break, and when we come back we are going to bring you a featured interview, because a young bodybuilder from Knocknacara in fact was crowned third in the world about a week ago when she won bronze at the highly prestigious Amateur Olympia. Her name is Taylor Brown. She's from Knocknacara. She's 21 years of age, and I spoke to her during the week. We'll bring you that interview next.
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5: You're welcome back to the programme. Right, we're going to bring you this feature. It's about a young bodybuilder from Knocknacara, and she has been crowned third in the world at the highly prestigious Amateur Olympia. Now, the Olympia itself, for professionals, is the pinnacle of bodybuilding worldwide. It's been won by the likes of Arnold Schwarzenegger and many others. Schwarzenegger, I think, has won seven or eight times, which we referred to it in the interview. But she is Taylor Brown, and she's from Knocknacara, just 21 years of age. She won bronze in Alicante, and before that, had taken gold and silver at Muscle Contest Ireland. That was held in Dublin. She's been involved in bodybuilding for the last 2 years, and I spoke to her about her success and the career so far.
25: So I'd say the 3-4 weeks, especially leading up to it, are definitely the hardest. It's when food is going to be the lowest and maybe cardio be the highest. So it's definitely very, very tough. But when you, when you get to your show days, then it makes everything worthwhile. The competitions are run so amazingly. Everyone is absolutely amazing, so it does make it worth your while, but it definitely is the hardest leading up to those days. But once you get there, all the feelings are matched.
26: Can you talk to me about bodybuilding? I know that there's many different preconceptions, and you're very much at the amateur stage, so what exactly do you guys have to do as bodybuilders to be in the best possible shape to be involved in competitions like these?
25: It's a very long process. You have to play the waiting game, basically. It's all about patience. That's bodybuilding is literally all patience. So a lot of people want to begin a prep and get very, very lean, but it all starts on muscle. How much muscle can you showcase? So for most competitors, they'll probably have to do a little cut, bring down their calories, things like that, and then bring them back up again to gain some muscle. So you need to start off with enough muscle to compete in the first place. It's a big issue you'd see in bodybuilders nowadays anyways, that they probably don't have enough muscle to begin a prep in the first place. So it always starts there. So you have to gain enough muscle initially. And then once you do have enough, then you basically start cutting then. And you just have to get lean enough to showcase the muscle, try and maintain as much as you can. It's a very, very long process. It can take people a year to 2 years just to put the muscle on, just to start at an amateur stage. Of course, I'd love to go pro one day, please God, but I think I have a few more preps in me before I get there, but we'll get there in the end anyways. But yeah, very, very long process. All about gaining muscle at the start, to be honest, and lifting some heavy weight, to be honest.
26: Bodybuilding it's competitive. It's highly competitive. You know, it is a sport in many people's eyes because of the competitive nature of it. What makes a good bodybuilder? What makes a successful bodybuilder? Now, just for the, I'm going to go down the road of Arnold Schwarzenegger in a couple of minutes, because he won Olympia seven or eight times, I think, which is the height of the height. I mean, that's the best you can go. But that was a completely different time. What do you guys have to do to be successful? Is it down to the muscle? Is it down to how you show it? How does it work?
25: So it's basically a little bit of everything. Bodybuilding is almost like a full-time job with or without a competition upcoming. So in my opinion, what would make a really good bodybuilder is someone who can bodybuild in the off season being when you need to gain muscle. So everyone can kind of cut. I would say the average gym goer can do a cut and stuff like that. But being able to be on track just as much as you're in on track when you're in a prep, but being on track when you're trying to grow and when you need to put the muscle on, honestly, is that's what makes a good bodybuilder, and being able to be on your stuff. It's all about sacrifice, knowing when to say yes, knowing when to say no. Things like that, I would say that would make the best bodybuilders is people that do it year round. It's a year round sport. You can't bodybuild for just 5 months. You bodybuild basically always. And then, of course, it's down to showcasing the muscle and stuff as well. So being able to pose correctly and things like that, that obviously makes a very good bodybuilder too. But someone that's willing to practice even when they're not at their leanest. These are all things that the really good bodybuilders are going to do, as opposed to the amateur ones, is constantly being on their posing, constantly being on their vitamins, being on their water, being on their macros, their meal plan, everything year round. That's what makes a really good bodybuilder.
26: So is it muscle mass that determines the winner, or is it a combination of everything kind of combined? Because when we think of bodybuilders, you think of, you know, the guys in Venice Beach, you know, buffed up to high heaven, massive muscles, you know, more muscles in their neck than some of us have in our arms, you know, that kind of, it's a preconceived, it's a notion. It's probably something that Hollywood has kind of fed us, if we're going to be honest, or TV has fed us of what a bodybuilder actually is. Is it, especially we have someone like yourself who's been at the Amateur Olympia, who've already won titles this year, won gold medals in Dublin and so on, that is it really that, or is it a completely different thing altogether?
25: I guess basically on paper, it does come down to muscle mass. But then when you get really in the depths of it, it's how the muscle looks on the body, how it looks on certain people, like that also matters. A lot of things that they look for is symmetry. So yes, you can have a load of neck muscles and people down Venice Beach are going to be full of muscle and things like that, but they need to be symmetric and they need to fit the category that you're doing. So there's multiple different categories for both men and women. So there's different criteria, of course. Mm-hmm. So you have to make sure that your muscle fits the criteria and your conditioning also fits the criteria. So yes, it does come down to muscle and being able to gain muscle, but there is much more depth to it. And basically just how the muscle sits, how it looks. Is it full? Is it hard? Is it too lean? Is it too dry? There's so many different factors. But I guess on paper, you could just say it does come down to being able to put muscle on your body. Do you know what I mean? And showcase that in the correct way.
26: I've got to ask this question. Where did the idea come from to actually get involved in bodybuilding in the first place?
25: So basically, for myself, I've been in the gym now for about, say, 5 years or so, 5.5 years. My older brother, Bradley, actually really got me into properly lifting training, like proper lift training and things like that, and gaining muscle and stuff like that. But it's actually my partner and my coach, Mikey, who introduced me to bodybuilding. And about 2 years ago, we were like, okay, let's just do an extreme cut. Let's do an extreme cut. That's all we were going to do. And then we actually both just sat down and decided, should we just do a show? And then I did my first show and I flew to London, just me and him. And we flew over to London and I competed. And ever since then, I've loved every single bit of it and being part of the whole bodybuilding world. It's amazing. But that's basically how I got in. I would say my partner, to be honest, he's what introduced me to it. So I'm forever indebted to him now anyways.
26: I mean, it's amazing to be involved in something like that. And you have become successful. And I suppose, is that a kind of a motivation as well then, that once you do, like any of us in any sport, if you get a small taste of success at any level, you want more? It's like, it's, you know, that's what sport is about. It can be a driving force. And so is that what drives you, is the fact that now what you've done in the last, you know, in May, you were involved in Muscle Contest Ireland. Now, only last weekend you were in Alicante in Spain, that it kind of drives you now to go even further?
25: Absolutely, 100%. And I think being able to take that mindset, whether you win or you lose, is crucial, because you can win and be like, okay, I want to keep this up. I want to keep this feeling. And that is going to drive you. Or you can lose and not get a placing that you want and say to yourself, I'm going to come back better and I'm going to bring a better physique now next time. Do you know what I mean? So I think regardless of your placing, you can find a way to be motivated through it at all.
26: If you're down in Knocknacara, energy, and that's where the day job is, so it's great to be able to kind of mix the day job and the, I suppose I won't call it a hobby at this stage, it's almost another job for you at this stage, but it's great to be able to mix both. So, I mean, that's a major advantage for you that you can do it that way, because you don't have your 9 to 5. You can actually do it all at the same time.
25: Yeah, no, absolutely. And I've been so fortunate to be able to work somewhere like that, especially with my colleagues and everything. I'm very, very, very fortunate. Although bodybuilding is extreme and not everyone understands it, even people in the fitness industry don't understand it fully. Even being slightly part of the fitness industry, they can understand. So I'm very, very fortunate, and it's definitely made the process easier for me.
26: Where do Irish bodybuilders rate worldwide?
25: I don't see many of them now. I think we're getting a lot more. We got a couple pros this year, which is pretty brilliant. At most contests, we got one there on homeland, which is pretty great. But I don't see too many now, to be honest, going around the world and getting their pro card and things like that. But I honestly think Irish bodybuilding is on the rise, big time on the rise, especially after doing my own prep and being part of the bodybuilding season this year. I've seen a lot more, so I love seeing it, but I hope we get the numbers a bit higher up there. So
26: is that what you would like to do? And I'm going to move on to Olympia in a second, but would that be your goal, that you would get the opportunity, you know, more success at amateur level, that you would get a chance to turn professional?
25: 100%. That is absolutely the dream.
26: We spoke about, because you were in Alicante at the amateur Olympia. Now, of course, the professional Olympia is what I'm going to refer to now. And that's the one that people forget. Arnold Schwarzenegger, before he was an actor, was actually a world champion bodybuilder several times over. What is the pinnacle then of your sport as a professional? What exactly is the one that makes you the top bodybuilder on the planet?
25: I would say probably winning the Olympia.

0: To the Arnolds, Jesus, you'd be fairly good now. But I'd say winning the Olympia, to be honest, would be the top. You're the top now. You
1: So
0: can't go
1: it's
0: any higher.
1: what about sponsorship? I mean, it costs money still to go to all of these shows, be part of it. I mean, how do you manage to fund it, and what kind of support do you get from sponsors? Because it's only fair to give them a mention as well, of course.
0: Yeah, of course. I don't have a sponsor yet at the moment. We're working towards it. We'll get there, but it is a very, very, very expensive hobby to start, and then just sport to compete in general. You're paying for God, everything under the sun. Obviously, eating whole foods and stuff like that is a lot more expensive than people think. And then you have supplementation. So, of course, when you're in a prep or even growing and it's getting to the point where your body's kind of struggling, you have to supplement certain things. So, you've got to be on your digestion, got to be on all the vitamins, got to pay for all that. And anyone that goes to the gym would obviously know how expensive it is when it comes to creatine, protein powder, the lot, even energy drinks. When you're in prep and you're having loads of energy drinks, like little things like that, then your gym membership, and then your coaching, and then your posing coach, and then when it comes to getting on stage, that whole thing is, you have to pay an arm and a leg for it, to be honest. So you really gotta love it. But yeah, no sponsorships at the moment, but people that do, if they're definitely fortunate. But right now we're just working and trying to get there.
1: Now, if anybody is interested, contact you at NRG. I know you're on Instagram, you're on LinkedIn. You know, if anyone is interested in even throwing a few quid towards your preparations, and let's remind everyone, you're still very young. You've got loads of years left in this competition as well. So, I mean, it must be really exciting for you. 21 years of age. God, you've got another 20 years in this game if you fancy continuing on. I
0: I
1: mean,
0: hope so. Yeah, I hope so.
1: I mean, that is an exciting thing to be involved in major events like where you have been and still at 21 years of age, got a whole career in front of you. I mean, there's a lot of exciting things to look forward to.
0: Absolutely, 100%. And I know a lot of people do say to not get started in it when you're quite young and things like that. But to be honest, I think if you've a dream, chase it. And this is my dream. So hopefully I'll be up there with the top dogs one day. I'd love to be pro before I'm 23, so we'll have to see if we get there. We're gonna work our absolute ourself anyways, that's for sure. But yeah, no, I'm absolutely loving it, and I'm so fortunate to find a dream so young as well, and have unbelievable support around me, because I wouldn't be here without it. But yeah, loving it.
2: Yeah, and I wish her well. Already got off to a fantastic start, just 21 years of age, already to be crowned number three in the world at amateur level, and have taken two major titles as well, two national titles closer to home. I'm going to go to some gymnastics news, actually. Great news from Gymnastics Ireland, where the junior women's team have taken home gold, and seniors and juniors have won 11 additional individual medals. The junior girls finished in first place, a score of 138.062, led by Roisin Hickey. She was placed all round first in with a score of 47.065. Estella Volkoff was just behind in third, Lauren Kelly in fourth, and Hickey qualified in three event finals and took home the silver medal in balance beam with a score of 12.200, and gold medal on the floor in a score of 12.200 as well. Mimi Maloney won the senior all round in first and score 49.798, and she qualified for every final, which is remarkable. Blondage Higgins qualified for the vault and beam finals, finishing first with a score of 13.150, finishing fourth on the beam. And Kate Malloy qualified to the uneven bars final in first place, finishing with 11.900. Minor JJ Peters competed in her first ever international and hit 4 for 4, receiving an all-round score of 41.949, 11th out of 88 gymnasts. So some news has just come in. And also in boxing, by the way, I'm just going to go to the Four Nations, where Cora Kane of Connemara won the 66 kilogram title. The under 15 beat her English opponent. Just to mention, though, there were three finals featuring Goy boxers at under 17 level as well. Unfortunately, not to be for all three. Lacey Shocknessy was beaten by England's Summer Grigg. Eddie Sweeney lost out to another English boxer in James Junior Baker. And Dominic Barrett lost out to Levi Valor with a split decision separating the boxers in that one. I'm going to Gaelic Games, back to Gaelic Games again. Interesting little story here, and this is to do with Ger Brennan. He says he wants to move on after his recent 12-week ban. He was back on the sidelines today as his team overcame Cavan by 124 to 16 points at Breffni Park to reach round 3 of the All-Ireland Senior Football Championship. Brennan said, had said was insulted by Gerald Burns, saying comparisons between his ban and similar infraction by Donegal manager Jim McGuinness were irrational. But the Donegal manager says he has since received an apology.

0: for the GAA president.
1: To be fair to Gerard Burns, he did ring me last week. We had a lovely conversation on the phone. It was sincere, honest, and he apologised. I accepted it, and we move on concentrating the football from my point of view, and then the Congress is the opportunity to try to avoid something happening.
0: That's Gerard Brennan speaking after Dublin's win over Cav and Germany. Curaçao about to get underway in the World Cup. Speaking of which, Scotland have given themselves a real chance of making it out of the group stages for the very first time in their history. That 1-0 win over Haiti and Boston means they are top of Group C. That was after Brazil and Morocco drew 1-1. Former Scotland forward Chris Boyd told Sky Sports News that there are encouraging signs.
2: Was it Scotland's best performance? No, but we can't moan about not winning games then when we do continue to moan. It would be a typical Scottish thing to do though. But, you know, I still think the performance wasn't at the level we thought it was going to be, but there was still some decent, you know, performances within it.
0: Decent looking crowd for the Germany Curaçao game, by the way. Let's recap a few other things that have been happening in sport. Shane Lowry remains 9 under par after 3 holes of his final round at Golf's Canadian Open. The former Open winner is 4 shots off the lead. In Toronto, in Formula 1, Lewis Hamilton has won the Barcelona Catalunya Formula 1 Grand Prix. His first race victory for Ferrari. George Russell, who started on pole position, was second, just ahead of title holder Lando Norris. Championship leader Kimi Antonelli was on course to finish just behind Hamilton, but actually retired with 4 laps to go. To darts, Ireland have been knocked out of the World Cup of Darts at the quarterfinal stage. Willie O'Connor and Mickey Mansell have suffered an 8-5 defeat to Scotland, and Gary Anderson was in fact quite slammed the board for some reason. And I don't mean that in the physical sense, he was just slamming the makeup of the board. Pre-tournament favourites England are through to the last 4 after they edge past Wales 8-7. In hockey, the Irish women's hockey team have suffered back-to-back defeats to the Netherlands in the FIH Pro League. The Dutch followed up yesterday's 7-0 win with a 4-0 win in Rotterdam today. Ireland will face Spain twice next week and will round up their campaign. It has been a very busy afternoon of sport. There is absolutely no doubt about it. And by the way, the information will be from the World Cup in boxing. We'll be getting all that tomorrow.
3: 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Every score, every result, the highs, the lows, the extraordinary, the sublime. This is Q Financial Sunday Sport.
0: Bottom line is Galway are in the All-Ireland Senior Football Championship quarter-final, and they did it by beating Westmeath this afternoon at a sold-out Pearce Stadium. It was good news for the Galway Senior Camogie team as well, as they are back on track in the championship after they beat Waterford in Walsh Park this afternoon. We have a champion, by the way, as regards boxing is concerned. Cora Kane from Connemara winning in the Four Nations. And news, by the way, as well, Cliona D'Arcy will feature in the quarter-final of the World Boxing Cup against a Kazakh opponent. More on that tomorrow. Adam Hessian is part of the Monday morning session tomorrow. We'll be keeping you up to speed on that with news just in on that. Sean's up with the full-time whistle at 8. Good night.
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0: Donald Trump's warning Israel and Iran not to blow it. New strikes on Lebanon are threatening to undermine an emerging ceasefire deal between Washington and Tehran. There have been conflicting reports from both sides about the likelihood of a deal being signed today. Taoiseach Micheál Martin says he hopes there will be a successful conclusion to negotiations.
1: We have too much war in the world, too much conflict, and far too many people are losing their lives or being displaced. I earnestly hope that the dialogue will bring a successful conclusion and that we'll have a ceasefire, and then there would be further negotiations. And perhaps less, I mean, there's various commentary being made. I think we need to get a deal in the interest of the broader world as well.
0: Local authorities are coming in for intense criticism from the Taoiseach on their response to the housing crisis. Simon Harris has accused some city and county councils of not taking the issue seriously enough. Cabinet will this week consider plans for a new tax on derelict properties, which will be collected by revenue, not local authorities. Speaking earlier, the Taoiseach said councils have been provided with more staff and funding, but the results are still inadequate.
2: National government has a responsibility, but so too does local government. And I'm quite frankly sick and tired of a situation where everybody accepts that housing is an emergency, but they think it's an emergency for some other part of the system to fix. It's not. It involves everybody stepping up, and I've sat in front of far too many chief executives of far too many councils, with the Taoiseach, with the Minister for Housing, with the Minister of State for Planning, and they eyeball us and say they've done enough. And they haven't. They're letting young people down.
0: Canadian Prime Minister Mark Carney is continuing day two of his official visit to Ireland. He travelled to Mayo this morning to visit the village his grandparents emigrated from in 1925. Maggie Chambers reports.
3: Locals in Ohagower got to spend some time with the Canadian Prime Minister Mark Carney this afternoon. After Mr. Carney met with President Catherine Connolly in Westport this morning, he made the short trip to the village where he attended Mass. Speaking after the sermon, Mr. Carney revealed he has been to Ohagower before.
4: We were here 2017, and I remember standing there in the rain, and we climbed Crowpatrick, which I recommend, but not twice.
3: He then planted an Irish oak tree in the village before going to spend some time with his relatives. His 96-year-old first cousin, once removed, Pat Carney, says it is a huge occasion.
5: A very special day for us. It won't be forgotten. And I think it is a special day for a lot of people, because all the people who are at Mass today, I don't think there was a bigger crowd at Mass since Christmas.
3: This evening, Mr. Carney will attend a civic reception in Westport, hosted in his honour by Mayo County Council. Then tomorrow morning, he will return to France to the G7 Leaders Summit.
0: Hundreds of people have joined a Together Against Hate rally in Dublin this afternoon. It follows unrest and disorder in the north earlier this week, fueled by anti-immigration sentiment. For two nights, houses, cars and buses were set on fire and foreign nationals targeted. Aoife Powell says migrants shouldn't be blamed for the country's issues.
6: There's a housing crisis, there's a cost of living, but we can't just blame the people here who have not done anything wrong. A lot of the time, actually, we really need migrants and refugees for all of our services. We rely on them. So I'm here in solidarity and in support with them today.
0: Switzerland has rejected a population cap after becoming the first country in the world to hold a referendum on it. The right-wing Swiss People's Party proposed the limit, claiming rapid population growth driven largely by immigration is putting pressure on housing, transport and public services. The party's Thomas Aeschi insists there's a huge appetite for change.
7: The Swiss population sends a very clear message that this level of immigration cannot continue as it has. Our government has promised 8 to 10,000 persons net per year would immigrate to Switzerland. We are now at a level of 80,000 to 100,000.
0: And that's your latest news update at 6:04.
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Bunch of Rivas Jock, Tread on the Bay, Maureen Fahy and Jock, do you hop the club to Nona? And we've got 2 hours of great music and song. And we've got some gig news also. Our email address is tradonthebay@galwaybayfm.ie. And we're going to have a lively start to the programme. This is Full Set with Miss Ramsey's Fáilte is Jock.

great start to the programme. There we had Full Set with Miss Ramsey's, and they are a mighty traditional Irish music group. Six talented musicians. We've got Martino Vacca on Illan Pipes, Janine Redmond on accordion, Eamon Maloney on Bowron and Flute, Andrew Meany on guitar, Marian Knight on vocals, and I have to mention Michael Harrison, the mighty fiddle player, on, well, obviously on fiddle. So there you go, that was Full Set. Okay, going to carry on now with another lively set of tunes, and this is from the group Donu. We've got The New House, Brown Eyed Bridget, and The Humours of Holliston.

Donna and Shin, Le Couple Tune, The New House, Brown Eyed Bridget and The Humours of Holliston. And that was a recording from the Carpenter Performing Arts Centre in the States. It was the new album, it's called The Pearl Album. And indeed, they are in concert in Dungarvan at the Tune Fest, which is taking place this weekend. They play a matinee on Sunday next, 2:30 doors, and the concert is at 3 o'clock. And also, Don Stiff and Ger O'Donnell will be joining them also. That'll be brilliant. That's Sunday, the 21st of June in Dungarvan, if you are heading south. Okay, Tosheen Am Gahoran Inish, and this is Cahal O'Curreen with the Green Fields of Gweedore.

0: Cathaoirleadh Corinne an sin le Óráin Álainn the Green Fields of Gweedore, and it's from his album Cosán Ciúil. Okay, fanlum go cuidadó of Tread on the Bay.
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Kjol, Fiorallin and Chino, John and Jacinta McAvoy from their album The Boyne Mist. We had John Kimmel's Hornpipe and we also had Bill Black's. And as I said, it's from the album The Boyne Mist, which was recorded, I think, maybe a year and a half ago. Now, Jacinta and her sister-in-law, Catherine McAvoy McGorman, the great flute player, both of them celebrated a significant, shall I say, a zero birthday in Dublin last Friday night. And there was some session altogether. Unfortunately, I wasn't there myself, but it was a great night, and so I heard. Now, I'm actually going to play a tune from Catherine. And she brought out a beautiful album last year, I think it was Down the Crushing Road. And we've got tunes, Farewell to Gertrude Jean and the Queen of the Rushes.

Catherine Nunchin, Vishishinga Hall in her father, August Brella Honogwich, Catherine August Brella Honne, Gutsa, Homarkena, Jacinta, Agasulam, Goro, Iha, Kjolwar, Agiv, Unina, Shakacha. Now, Jacinta and John McAvoy are also members of that wonderful group, Gatehouse, and they are joined by John Wynne on flutes and fiddles and Rachel Garvey on vocals. And we're going to play a song for you from Gatehouse. It's Heather Down the Moor.

Gatehouse on Shane Le, Heather Down the Moor, and that was especially for the Mulcahy family who are listening in Portumna. Okay, now I think I'm actually going to play a few tunes also from Gatehouse, and we've got, I love the name of this track, we've got the Bullock on the Bonnet. So that's some visual altogether. And then we've got the Leitrim Thrush and Murray's Number One.

0: Cold Fear All In and Chin O Gatehouse. And just for some session news, on Friday nights in the Village Inn in Kilcreest, you always have a great session of music, and it's usually led by that great flute player, Michael Fahey. And also on Sunday evenings in Clarenbridge in Petty Burks, between 6 and 8, there's a new session. I think it has just started up with Sean Claffey on accordion and Martin Tully on fiddle. Anyway, if you have any more sessions that you would like to advertise, just email me here at tradonthebay@galwaybayfm.ie and I would just love to give them a mention. Okay, Fon Lump, go Cuidja 3 of Trad on the Bay.
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0: Fáilte riseadh go Trad on the Bay. This is great piper Sean McKeown from his album Salamanca.

0: John McKeown and Shane led the Salamanca and Trim the Velvet from his album Salamanca. And indeed, Elvis Costello wrote some wonderful words about him. He said, Sean is an exceptional musician. His instincts and imagination are so inspiring to me. And performing together gave an even greater appreciation of his playing. And of course, Sean is from Dublin. He is actually a member of the great McKeown family, and I play music with Mary oftentimes in Macalla. And Sean is actually having a concert in the Sugar Club on this Friday night, on Friday, June the 19th. It starts at 7:30 p.m. He will also have special guests and booking. You can get the tickets from the Sugar Club. Okay, so that's this Friday night, Sean McKeown playing with special guests in the Sugar Club if you are in Dublin. Okay, this is Imer Barrett.
1: Well, we're doing with the counting.
2: We're really for the great.
1: Okay. One, two, three.
2: One, two.

the Lissabrugge Waltz there. It's a composition from the legendary Eimear Barrett from Montbello, and he's joined there by Chris Kelly. And the album that they released was called Sweet Montbello Town. That was released about 2 years ago, and Princey's Kit also plays on that album. And indeed, I have to say, I love the introduction to that. It's Will We Do the Counting? We Will for the Crack. So that's actually a brilliant waltz altogether. That's Lissabrugge Waltz, and indeed Eimear's album is full of original compositions from himself and well worth having in your collection. Okay, Cherish the Ladies definitely are one of the hardest working bands in the world. I have to say, they have just come back from a tour of, well, actually it was a cruise on the Rhine, a river cruise, and they were playing, and they're back in Ireland now. They're going to the Dungarvan Tune Fest. They'll be at the Belfast Trad Fest. I'm sure they will be in Milltown Malby. So I'm going to play a few tunes from them. This one is Shoot When the Ducks Are Flying, and the Mullingar Lee and O'Connor Dunn.

cherish the ladies on Shane, and that's especially for the Fahy ladies that I met from Headford at Tread on the Prom last week. I hope you enjoyed those tunes. Okay, coming up to the news, I'm actually going to play another track from Cherish the Ladies if we have time, starting off with The Boat to Boffin, and we will see you after the news.

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2: At 7, good evening, I'm Tina Gates. Donald Trump's warning Israel and Iran not to blow it. New strikes on Lebanon are threatening to undermine an emerging ceasefire deal between Washington and Tehran. There have been conflicting reports from both sides about the likelihood of a deal being signed today. Taoiseach Micheál Martin says he hopes there'll be a successful conclusion to negotiations.
3: We have too much war in the world, too much conflict, and far too many people are losing their lives or being displaced. Earnestly hope that the dialogue will bring a successful conclusion and that we'll have a ceasefire and then there would be further negotiations and perhaps less. I mean, there's various commentary being made. I think we need to get a deal in the interest of the broader world as well.
2: Local authorities are coming in for intense criticism from the Taoiseach on their response to the housing crisis. Simon Harris has accused some city and county councils of not taking the issue seriously enough. Cabinet will this week consider plans for a new tax on derelict properties, which will be collected by revenue, not local authorities. Speaking earlier, the Taoiseach said councils have been provided with more staff and more funding, but the results are still inadequate.
4: National government has a responsibility, but so too does local government. And I'm quite frankly sick and tired of a situation where everybody accepts that housing is an emergency, but they think it's an emergency for some other part of the system to fix. It's not. It involves everybody stepping up. And I've sat in front of far too many chief executives of far too many councils with the Taoiseach, with the Minister for Housing, with the Minister of State for Planning, and they eyeball us and say they've done enough. And they haven't. They're letting young people down.
2: Canadian Prime Minister Mark Carney's continuing day two of his official visit to Ireland. He travelled to Mayo this morning to visit the village his grandparents emigrated from in 1925. Maggie Chambers reports.
5: Locals in Ohagower got to spend some time with the Canadian Prime Minister Mark Carney this afternoon. After Mr. Carney met with President Catherine Connolly in Westport this morning, he made the short trip to the village where he attended Mass. Speaking after the sermon, Mr. Carney revealed he has been to Ohagower before.
6: We were here 2017, yes, and I remember standing there in the rain and we climbed Kirkpatrick, which I recommend, but not twice.
5: He then planted an Irish oak tree in the village before going to spend some time with his relatives. His 96-year-old first cousin, once removed, Pat Carney, says it is a huge occasion.
7: A very special day for us. It won't be forgotten. And I think it is a special day for a lot of people because all the people who are at Mass today, I don't think there was a bigger crowd at Mass since Christmas.
5: This evening, Mr. Carney will attend a civic reception in Westport, hosted in his honour by Mayo County Council. Then tomorrow morning, he will return to France to the G7 Leaders Summit.
2: Hundreds of people joined a Together Against Hate rally in Dublin this afternoon following violence in the north over the past week, fuelled by anti-immigration sentiment. Aoife Powell says migrants shouldn't be blamed.
8: There's a housing crisis, there's a cost of living, but we can't just blame the people here who have not done anything wrong. A lot of the time, actually, we really need migrants and refugees for all of our services. We rely on them. So I'm here in solidarity and in support with them today.
2: A 16-year-old boy has been charged in connection with disorder in Derry over the weekend. Police there say he'll appear in court tomorrow charged with disorderly and riotous behaviour following an incident in the Bishop Street and Naylor's Row area yesterday evening. And Switzerland's rejected a population cap after becoming the first country in the world to hold a referendum on it. The right-wing Swiss People's Party proposed the limit. The party's Thomas Aeschi says population growth driven largely by immigration is putting pressure on public services.
9: The Swiss population sends a very clear message that this level of immigration cannot continue as it has. Our government has promised 8,000 to 10,000 persons net per year would immigrate to Switzerland. We are now at a level of 80,000 to 100,000.
2: And that's your latest news update at 4 minutes past seven.
10: And in sport, Galway, Tyrone and Louth have joined Cork in the All-Ireland Senior Football Quarterfinals. Niall Morgan's late two-pointer helped Tyrone to see off Mayo 22 points to 118 in Oma. Galway held off a fight back from Leinster champions Westmeath to seal their Salthill clash by 321 to 221. And a buzzer-beater goal from Samuel Roy gave Louth a dramatic 220 to 219 victory against Armagh in Inishkeen. Armagh, Westmeath and Donegal and also Mayo will find out their round three opponents tomorrow morning. They'll face Kerry, Dublin, Monaghan or Meath next weekend. Well, the Dubs boss, Ger Brennan, says he wants to move on after his recent 12-week ban. He was back on the sidelines today to watch his team overcome Cavan 124 to 16 points at Breffni Park to reach round three. Brennan had said that he was insulted by Jarlath Byrne saying comparisons between his ban and a similar infraction by the Donegal manager Jim McGuinness was irrational, but the Dublin manager says he's since received an apology from the GAA president.
11: To be fair to Jarlath Burns, he did ring me last week. We had a lovely conversation on the phone. It was sincere, honest, and he apologised. I accepted it and we move on concentrating the football.
10: Galway have beaten Waterford 113 to 13 points in the All-Ireland Senior Camogie Championship. Aoife Donoghue's early goal proved the difference between the sides at Walsh Park. Cork made it two wins from two. They've picked up a 21 points to 18 victory over Tipperary. In soccer, Germany are up debutants Curaçao in this evening's first match. The Germans scored first, were pegged back but retook the lead before the break. It's halftime in Houston and it's 3-1. The Netherlands take on Japan later this evening. In golf, Shane Lowry remains 9-under par after 3 holes of his final round at the Canadian Open. The former Open winner is 5 shots off the lead in Toronto. That's held by Jimmy Stranger on 14-under par. And that's your latest news and sports update. I'm Daniel Pitcher. The time is 6 minutes past 7.
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Foyshire Enniscrone on the Bay, and that was Fluke with the Road to Arogie, and they are taking the road to Belfast actually the end of July, because they will be joining a host of musicians for Belfast Tradfest, which is taking place between July the 26th and August the 2nd. We'll also have Solace, Mike McGoldrick's Big Band, Cherish the Ladies, Four Men and a Dog, The Bunnymen, Coos, and lots more. Also, just as an aside, I will be featuring musicians that will be playing on the traditional lunchtime, the traditional music lunchtime concerts during the Galway Arts Festival, and I'll be starting that on next Sunday evening. Okay, cards galore, Shuff, Frankie Gavin with a few tunes.

Colleen the Conchino, Frankie Gavin and Catherine McHugh. We had Up Connemara, The Yellow Tinker and The Sally Gardens with The Saigo Maid. And that's all from the album Perth Erin. And indeed, Frankie and Catherine are heading down to TuneFest in Dungarvan on this Saturday night. They will be live in concert. Doors are at 9:30. And also, Donal Murphy, Patrick Ducey and David Ducey will be playing. So that'll be a mighty night of music. And closer to home, Catherine and Frankie are heading to the Crane Bar on Friday, the 26th of June. So that's just Friday week. And tickets are on Eventbrite. And I hope there are some still available. So no harm in checking. So that's the Crane Bar, 26th of June. And it starts, it's on this Friday week. And it starts at 8:30. Okay, now I'm going to play a tune from Don Stiff. Actually, it's a lovely song called Mona Lisa, and I know he had two great fiddle players on the album as well. He had Frankie Gavin and he had Carl Hayden. So this is a lovely song and I hope you really enjoy it.

0: Don Stefan Schindler, or on Fear All In, Mona Lisa. And that's from one of his earlier albums, Start of a Dream. And indeed, Don is a busy musician at the moment. He has just come back from the Church the Ladies River Cruise around the Seine, and he really, really enjoyed that. And he plays in Munro's every single Thursday night. And that's a treat for anybody that's in Galway on a Thursday evening. And he's also heading down to the Tune Fest in Dungarvan. And then he's heading off to the States with Ger O'Donnell and Trevor Sexton. So the best of luck to Don. And we always love to hear him when he comes back to Galway. Okay, Fon Lum for the next part of Trad on the Bay.
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That was Ger Fahey with his own composition, Nocadrum. And you will find that on his recently released album, Ger Fahey and the Wild Atlantic Orchestra, which has a host of brilliant compositions by himself, if I say so myself. They're actually really lovely. And you will find Ger, he plays in Leisureland at Trad on the Prom every Sunday, Tuesday and Thursday night. And indeed, I'm sure we'd like to dedicate that to Father Pat Conroy, who celebrated his ordination of 40 years there last weekend in Ballinakale on last Monday night, and they had a great night's celebration and they had wonderful music. It carried on until about 2 o'clock in the morning in Ballinakale Hall, so they had a great night altogether. So there you go. Congratulations, Father Pat. Okay, show Mick Keneally and Dave Munnelly with Mick Keneally's Fling and the Piper Barry.

The great musical duo of Mick Keneally and Dave Munnelly. They are so used to playing together. They have recorded many, many albums, and the latest one is called Old Schoolhouse. It also features Katrina Nicanawan on vocals. I played a track from her last week, and I'm going to do another one next week. But Dave and Mick are actually starting up a new session in Burke's in Clonbur. It's an E-flat session. It'll be on every Wednesday for the next few months between 7 and 9. So tune up to E-flat and that will be absolutely gorgeous. I actually played a few E-flat tunes there lately and, you know, it's just lovely. It's a lovely sweet sound. So there you go. In Burke's in Clonbur with Mick Keneally and Dave Munnelly. Okay, I'm going to play a few tunes now from Four Men and a Dog because I mentioned the Belfast Tradfest, which is taking place the end of July. And these are the Easy Club Reels.

Joel. On Breaver and Chin, oh, Four Men and a Dog, we had the Easy Club Reels. Now, Gino Lipari is the percussionist, of course, with Four Men and a Dog. And maybe about 3 years ago, he released his own solo album, and it's called No Turning Back, and it's some brilliant vocals. He's actually a fantastic singer. So this is something completely different. This is Jesus on the Main Line from Gino Lipari.

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Volturatico Tread on the Bay. And that was Musette a Teresa, composition by the great accordion player Luke Daniels. And it features on the Real Time second album called Live It Up. Real Time had two albums. We recorded them back, I won't say how many years ago. But anyway, we recorded that album, Live It Up, actually in Glasgow, and Johnny Cunningham was the producer, and we had an absolutely brilliant time. But Luke Daniels composed that wonderful tune, and we said that has to go on the album. And also the introduction you can hear there, it's from a brilliant Gadulka player. His name was Georgi Petrov, and he was touring with Riverdance at the time, and it was like, Georgi, would you like to come into the studio and do some recording? So he recorded on that waltz as well. So that was Musette a Teresa from Luke Daniels. And of course, he's got his own albums recorded as well. And he still touring and still playing some mighty music. I'll play another track from Real Time because I don't normally play Real Time. So here we go. This is another track, and we call this the Larch on Oak Set. So I hope you enjoy this.

Real Time on Chin from their album Live It Up. So we had Larch on Oak, then we had the American Set 1 and 2 and Colonel Rodney's. And as I said, we had some brilliant times recording that album in Glasgow. And that's especially for Mary, David and Liam, who are listening in Portumna. Hope you enjoyed those tunes. Okay, Chasing Abby did a wonderful recording of Arish Isarish a few months ago, and there's some great banjo playing in this all together. So hope you enjoy. We've got Arish Isarish with Chasing Abby.

Shin. Chasing Abby on Shin with Arish Issarish. A great, lively track altogether. I cannot believe we are coming to the end of our program, and I hope you enjoyed all the tunes and songs we played for you. A big thank you here to Connor on Sound. And if you have any CDs or any music you'd like me to play, just drop it in here to Galway Bay FM or email me at tradinthebay@galwaybayfm.ie. We're going to finish off with the Kilfenora Kayleigh Band because Anne-Marie McCormick is the birthday girl of the week. She was celebrating her birthday, so happy birthday, Anne-Marie. And we are finishing with the Lilies of the Field and the Stone of Destiny. So from me, Maureen Fahey, until next time, it's Slán agus Beannacht.

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5: At eight.
6: Good evening,
5: Tina Gates. Donald Trump says an Israeli attack on Beirut today shouldn't have happened. The US president's telling all sides not to blow it, with a peace deal between Washington and Tehran seemingly close. Tal Schneider, the defense correspondent at the Times of Israel, says there's been growing criticism of Benjamin Netanyahu in recent days.
7: It's taken here as an humiliation because the prime minister is known to have good relationship with Trump, with President Trump, and everybody expects Netanyahu to convince him that, you know, Israel needs to protect itself.
5: The Taoiseachs described the Canadian Prime Minister's visit to Mayo as magical. Mark Carney's grandparents emigrated from Achagower, a village outside of West Park, in 1925. Mr. Carney's returned as part of a two-day visit to Ireland during the G7 Leaders Summit. The Taoiseach says it's full of pride today in the village.
8: It's been a magical visit here and a magical moment, I think, when Prime Minister Carney came to Achagower, and it was wonderful, that sort of seamless interaction with the parishioners here and the local people here, and one could discern their pride in the fact that a grandson had come home in his capacity as a Canadian Prime Minister.
5: Mr. Carney's 96-year-old first cousin, once removed, Pat Carney, still lives in Achagower. He says it's a huge occasion to meet with a Canadian Prime Minister.
9: Going to enjoy the afternoon now, get to know more about St. Mendes. Seems to be very gentle. Seems to be enjoying his trip over here. And I hope that wherever he goes, that he'll be treated like he's been treated here in Achagower.
5: Local authorities are coming in for intense criticism from the Taoiseach on their response to the housing crisis. Simon Harris has accused some city and county councils of not taking the issue seriously enough. Cabinet will this week consider plans for a new tax on derelict properties, which will be collected by revenue, not local authorities. Speaking earlier, the Taoiseach said councils have been provided with more staff and funding, but the results still inadequate.
10: National government has a responsibility, but so too does local government. And I'm quite frankly sick and tired of a situation where everybody accepts that housing is an emergency, but they think it's an emergency for some other part of the system to fix. It's not. It involves everybody stepping up. And I've sat in front of far too many chief executives of far too many councils, with the Taoiseach, with the Minister for Housing, with the Minister of State for Planning, and they eyeball us and say they've done enough. And they haven't. They're letting young people down.
5: Hundreds of people gathered on O'Connell Street in Dublin today for an anti-racism demonstration. The rally was organised in response to recent violence and racist attacks in Northern Ireland following a knife attack in Belfast earlier this week. Organisers United Against Racism Ireland are calling for diversity, not division, and protester Molly says it's important to show solidarity with immigrants.
11: Well, it's incredibly important. Otherwise, the narrative is that these rioters speak for us and that these is people carrying out arson and pogroms and checking people's skin colours and racial identities in cars at illegal checkpoints, that they speak for us and they speak for this island and this country. And quite frankly, they don't. Refugees are welcome here.
5: A 16-year-old boy has been charged in connection with disorder in Derry over the weekend. Police say he'll appear in court tomorrow charged with disorderly and riotous behaviour following an incident in the Bishop Street and Naylor's Row area yesterday evening. And Switzerland's rejected a population cap after becoming the first country in the world to hold a referendum on it. The right-wing Swiss People's Party proposed the limit. The party's Thomas Aeschi says population growth, driven largely by immigration, is putting pressure on public services. And that's your latest news update at 4 minutes past eight.
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13: Galway footballers into the All-Ireland quarterfinal with victory over Westmeath at a sold-out Pearse Stadium. Galway Camogie get their All-Ireland campaign back on track with victory away to Waterford. No joy for the Galway Minor Hurlers and their All-Ireland semi-final against Limerick, and defeat for Galway United men at Turner's Cross, but Filtrill's women march on to the All-Ireland Cup semi-final.
14: .221 for Westmeath.
15: Sean Kelly's out.
14: 3.20 for Galway.
15: I think if you're Galway, you go.
14: 40 on. Seconds to go. Cleason puts the foot through it. Galway need to win the football.
15: Over.
14: Who's got it? It's Damien Comer with the football.
15: Release
14: the
15: man.
14: Damien Comer. He puts it on the attack.
15: Goal on here. If you want it.
14: 30 seconds to go. Sheila McHugh, who is inside towards Maher.
15: Yeah, they got to go
14: across. Shane McGrath. High up and over the bar. Shane McGrath with his second of the game. It started with his cuddling down one side of the pitch. And Galway, they've got one hell of a scare. But they've got enough. They're going to be getting the weekend off unless there's late grammar here.
15: Yeah,
14: 3 points. Westmeath need the goal. 5 seconds to go. Sean Kelly wins the football. Sean Kelly has the football.
15: There's time.
14: Galway are going to do. Wait for the hoosier. There it is. Galway are through to the All-Ireland quarter-final. They've got one hell of a square. But in the end, Galway have done enough. But mamma mia, have we witnessed a ball game here.
13: And what an introduction to the Full-Time Whistle that is. That was the ending of Galway against Westmeath this afternoon in round 2A of the All-Ireland Football Championship. Ultimately, Galway booked their place in the quarter-final. We'll be back to that very shortly, but we're going to start off with the results of the weekend. We're going to start with Gaelic Games and the All-Ireland Senior Football Championship round 2A, and that victory for Galway 3.21 to 2.21 against Westmeath this afternoon. Moving on to the other games in round 2A, Cork against Donegal finished up in a shock. Cork beat Donegal by 17 points to 1.13 in Ballybuffet yesterday afternoon. Loud 2.20, Armagh 2.19. That late goal sailed in from a late Sam Mulroy shot on the hooter to break Armagh hearts and put Loud in an All-Ireland quarter-final. And Tyrone, they beat Mayo. Niall Morgan heroics right at the death sent them through to the quarter-final. So the round 2B of the All-Ireland Football Championship, Monaghan 1.20, Roscommon 14 points. Kerry 3.22, Kildare 17 points. Meath 1.24, Derry 1.20. Dublin 1.24, Cavan 16 points. That means Galway, Cork, Louth and Tyrone qualify directly for the quarterfinals in 2 weeks' time. Tomorrow morning at 8:30, it's the draw. Westmeath, Donegal, Armagh and Mayo will be on one side of the round three draw, with Monaghan, Kerry, Meath and Dublin on the other side. So it's certainly shaping up to be a fantastic All-Ireland Senior Football Championship. All-Ireland Minor Hurling Championship semi-finals, defeat for Galway 126 to 115 against Limerick in Ennis yesterday afternoon. The other semi-final saw Tipperary beat Cork by 518 to 219. So it's Limerick against Tipperary in the final. Some local hurling action this weekend. The Galway GAA Division 1 Hurling League, this is Group 1, Loughrea 21 points, St Thomas's 213. Lee Mellows 112, Ballygar 11 points, Ormore Mary 323, Sarsfields 125, and Athenry 224, Climber Daly 22 points. In Division 1 Hurling League Group 2, Capitagal 119, Clarenbridge 20 points, Crawhall 221, Castlegar 118, Turlochmore 126, Portumna 28 points. In Division 2 Group 1, Climber 221, Carnmore 17 points, Gort 124, Ballanderine 119, Moycullen 130, Rahoon Newcastle 125, and Baha 119, Ahascrofoan at 313. In the Galway GAA Division 2 Hurling League, this is Group 2, Skahana, Mount Ballymallagh 120, Abbeylochmoy 116, Kinvara 232, Tina Abidjanari 714. What a scoreline that is, but Kinvara ending up victorious. Alan Kilcanaran 124, Mullia 117. The All-Ireland Senior Ladies Gaelic Football Championship, Galway 420, Tyrone 27, Cork 115, Waterford 114, Dublin 213, 13, Donegal 5 points, and Kerry won 19, Kildare 8 points. The All-Ireland Senior Camogie Championship this afternoon, Galway 1-13, Waterford 13 points, and Cork 21 points, Tipperary 18. Moving on to soccer in the League of Ireland Men's Premier Division, Galway United 0, Dundalk 1, Waterford 4, Sligo Rovers 0, Derry City 4, Bohemians 1, St Patrick's Athletic 2, Drogheda United 0, and Shelburne 2, Shamrock Rovers 1. Galway United sit 7th on 21 points after 19 games. And the Women's All-Ireland Cup quarterfinals, Galway United 3, Linfield 2, Shamrock Rovers 0, Piemont United 1, Treaty United 0, Bohemians 1, and Shelburne 3, Cliftonville 1. That means the semi-finals at the end of the month will be Galway United at home to Piemont and Bohemians against Shelburne. What an opportunity for Galway United to reach the All-Ireland Cup final. They've won it, of course, twice on two occasions in two separate years. We're going to start off with Galway against Westmeath, of course, this afternoon at a sold-out Pearse Stadium. Here's the match report from Kevin Dwyer.
16: Galway 3 goals at 21 points. Westmeath 2 goals at 21 points. A full house, a hectic game, and a victory for the tribesmen in this round 2 of the All-Ireland Championship played at Pearse Stadium. Westmeath won the toss and opted to play against the wind. Galway made full use of the advantage to lead at half-time. Galway 3 goals and 9 points. Westmeath 1 goal and 8. But it took a special move by Galway to edge themselves 7 points in front. Galway were leading by 4, and with only a minute left on the clock, Westmeath's Sam McCartan tried for a score, but the ball dropped short and Conor Gleeson sent it outfield to Paul Conroy. He kicked a 40-metre pass to Shane Walsh, and then Walsh hit a high, long, diagonal ball goalwards for Matthew Tierney to punch to the net for Galway. It was a majestic goal and really was the difference between the sides. Galway started with Rob Finnerty getting the point with his first touch, but Tadhg Baker and Sam McCartan gave Westmeath the lead. Kieran Malloy, a temporary blood sub, got Galway's next point. And from the kick-out, Shane Walsh robbed the ball and netted Galway's first goal. 1-2 to 2 points. Galway's second goal came from a brilliant run at the defence by Keane Hernan. And with Darcy and Conroy adding points, Galway led by 2-4 to 2 points after 15 minutes. But Westmeath bullied their way back into the game and they scored 1-1. With the goal coming from Ronan Wallace. 2-4 to 1-3, 22 minutes gone. Paul Conroy planked a two-pointer and Matthew Tierney scored twice, while Paul Kelly also pointed as Galway re-established control. They now led 2-9 to 1-5 and 10 to go to the break. But Westmeath added three in a row and that made it 2-9 to 1-8 and Galway seemed in trouble. But then came Tierney's goal to give the tribesmen that seven-point cushion at the interval. Westmeath darted sharply in the second half with the Ronan Wallace two-pointer, but Darcy and Walsh cancelled that out. Tygan, Sen and Baker both pointed for Westmeath to make it Galway 3-11, Westmeath 1-12 on 45 minutes. Both sides scored twice then as Galway introduced Damien Comer. Conroy, Finnerty and Walsh all added Galway points to one in reply from Brandon Kelly. So with 10 minutes to go, Galway looked comfortable, 3-16 to 1-14. Again, Westmeath would not give up. 3 points in a row from Kevin O'Sullivan, John Heston and Sam McCartan put them right back in it at 3-16 to 1-17. Galway turned the screw again, this time with 4 points in a row. Shane McGrath, Paul Conroy, Shane Walsh and sub Daniel O'Flaherty all on target, now making it 3-20 to 1-17. Robert Ford's two-pointer put hope back in Westmeath's heart. And they followed up with a Jack Durkin goal and a Sam McCartan 2 points. And that left just 2 points between the sides on 79 minutes, 1 minute to go. But Damien Comer caught the next kick out for Galway. And then he advanced and played it off to Shane McGrath, who fisted the insurance point and put Galway straight through to the quarterfinals. Galway 3 goals and 21 points. Westmeath 2 goals and 21 points. 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
13: Thanks a million for that, Kevin. We're going to move to the reaction now. And Jonathan Higgins was speaking to the Galway senior football manager, Park Joyce.
17: Yeah, look, it was a fantastic occasion, you know. Great game of football as well to throw in the mix into a lot of it. Lots of mistakes, lots of scores, lots of goals. Exciting finish. So look, it had everything on the day, in fairness, yeah.
18: Was it a little bit too exciting that it probably should have been at the end?
17: Look, you can say that, but look, they're a really good side, Westmeath. We knew they were going to get a little bit of a purple patch here and there, you know, so we probably were a bit of a downfall to ourselves. But you know, the last goal they got there, sure, like, in fairness, your man took about 15 steps before he passed the ball. How it was stowed, I don't know, but there was a couple of calls at that. But we're happy enough in the end to come out of it. Real tight battle, championship pace to the game. We played some great football in the second half there, controlled the game a lot. I think when we rushed our shots a little bit, we probably were under a bit of pressure, you know, kicking under pressure, which not really suits us. Same in the first half, where we're trying to hit a couple of twos with the wind when they weren't really on. There was a panicky shots, really. I don't know why he's not like us, but look, we were grouped well at half time. I thought our second half performance up to the last 3 or 4 minutes was superb.
18: Yeah, there's a lot of big performance there. A lot of guys rolled up their sleeves today.
17: Yeah, they did, and look, no doubt. You know, the middle eight now is becoming such a battleground for ball, you know, and you see the way Keane D'Arcy and Matty and Damien will contest the ball there. Paul Connery was immense as well. John Maher, work rate, Seanan Kelly. You know, massive men out there. Caught some great primary position for us, and then in fairness to the lads, second half up front, they played really, really well. Probably left a few behind them up there, but overall been really happy with 30 scores, and it'll take a bit of beating 30 scores nowadays.
18: You did a good bit of damage off your own kick out as well today. It looks like you've worked on that a lot.
17: Yeah, we worked on it. But again, we had a bit of a malfunction in the county final on it, both sides, but thought our pressing today on Westmeath was really good. But look, we've got serious big men out there, so look, there's no point them out there if we can't force the ball to get out there.
18: I suppose you guys know more than anyone the damage that it can do to be out in a couple of weeks in a row and to have played that extra game. The flip side of that, how important is it to be straight through now to Croke Park to the quarterfinals?
17: Look, it caught us last year, Jonathan, you know, but I got asked a question there. Are we battle hardened now because of who we played? So people will always have second opinions or third opinions. For me, the objective today was to get to a quarter final, which we've done, you know, and we have the 2 week break now, which I'm sure a lot of counties out there would love to be where we are.
18: Big impact off the bench as well, probably highlighted with Damien. He looks sharp, he looks fit, he's giving you that focal point up top.
17: Yeah, I know we did, and even when Kieran Mullay in the first half came in for a blood sub, you know, or a head injury, he punched a point, you know, and Shane McGrath gave us a big impact as well when he came in. He got an injury the last just on training Thursday night, so couldn't start, but he came on and he played really, really well. Danny Flack kicked the score for us, you know, Damien was good as usual as well. So yeah, when the bench is impacting like that, it's quite good.
13: Park Joyce said there that Damien Comer was good. Well, we'll get his opinion on the game with Jonathan Higgins.
19: Yeah, look, there's lonely days and there's hard days and tough days, but yeah, I suppose when you see the way we're kind of growing as a group, different individuals stepping up. So if there's someone not available, it's the next person that's up. We've got an unbelievable squad, like Park always says it. Picking the 26 is very hard, never mind picking the 15. So in fairness, training is competitive, so look, we're just happy to do our part in whatever way that is, so and glad to move on now to Croker to quarterfinals.
18: I suppose on yourself as well, it's fair to say it hasn't been a straight, smooth road. There'd be bumps along the way that would be very frustrating for you.
19: Yeah, very bumpy road, yeah. But look, that's part of it. I kind of adapted to the new me, I suppose, in the last few years. Hasn't been easy, no, but look, it's kind of, you go with the changes and you try and get the most out of yourself in whatever capacity that is. And look at them, we're getting a bit there, so I'm happy enough.
18: What do you consider as the new you? Like, what have you had to alter?
19: Just like trying to manage training load. Not as young as I was, but look, thankfully it's working. Working closely with the conditioning team and with the physios and stuff. So look, we're getting there, but it's just, for me, it's all about staying fit and on to the next training.
13: That was Damien Comer speaking to Jonathan Higgins after Galway's victory today. Comer playing a big part in that game off the bench. Galway now move on to the All-Ireland quarterfinals in 2 weeks' time. Well, next weekend, it's going to be absolutely blockbuster stuff from the off, and the draw, of course, taking place tomorrow morning at 8:30. Certainly a lot of interest in that, particularly with Mayo's loss today and who they can play in the next round. Dublin as well coming through in that game against Cavan, so there could be some big, big clashes next weekend. We're going to move to the minor hurling now, and after winning the Leinster title dramatically against Kilkenny a couple of weeks ago, Galway were back in action in the All-Ireland semi-final. They were against Limerick in Ennis. Here's the match report from Sean Walsh.
20: Limerick 126, Galway 115. Limerick advanced then to the All-Ireland Minor Championship final after this comprehensive victory over Galway in Cusack Park in Ennis on Saturday. Limerick had wind advantage in the opening half, and though it was Anthony Poyner that got Galway off to a good start with an early point, Limerick were led by 1-2 to a point after just 8 minutes when midfielder Xavier Nelligan ran straight to the heart of the Galway defence and finished the ball to the back of the net to send out an early signal of Limerick's intentions. By the end of the opening quarter, with Shane Waters in good form at wing forward, they led by 1-6 to 3 points, Michael Cohen getting the last of the Galway points on the 13th minute at that stage. Owen McLaren and Anthony Poynter got points back for Galway to leave it at 1-6 to 5 points before Limerick got 3 points in a row, the best of them coming from Eamon O'Sullivan on the 19th minute. Tadhg McCrory then got 2 points back in a row for Galway by the 21st minute to leave it at 1-9 to 7 points. However, by half-time, Limerick led by 1-12 to 9 points, and though Galway had Bree's advantage in the second half, you expected after the heroics of the Leinster final that this Galway team would up their performance in that second half. However, Limerick had different ideas, and by the time John O'Riordan and Shane Waters added quick-fire points on the restart, they had stretched their lead out to 1-14 to 9 points. Indeed, by the three-quarter stage, they had outscored Galway by 6 points to 3 in the third quarter, to lead at that stage by 1-18 to 12 points, and that despite playing into the breeze. Ryan Foley and Gus Lohan exchanged points to leave it at 1-19 to 13 points. But from there to the 55th minute, Limerick built a lead of 1-22 to 14 points. Galway did get late consolation scores from Gus Lohan when he had moved into full forward when he finished the ball to the back of the net, and Cian Boyle added a point to bring it back to 1-24 to 1-15, but Limerick added the last two scores to run out comfortable victors. Limerick, for who all their forwards scored, their touch and control was very good. They minded the ball very well and had some fine physical players playing, but they also had depth in their attack all day, particularly in that second half, which allowed them at an attacking platform. Very good as well at winning primary possession. Galway will be disappointed with this performance, but they will know that winning the Leinster Championship will have capped off a more than decent year for Kenneth Burke's men. On the day, their top scorers were Anthony Poynard, who got 3 points, Michael Cohen, who got 6, and Tadhg McCrory, who also got 3 points for the men in maroon. In the end, then, it's Limerick, though, that deservedly advanced to the All-Ireland Minor Final. It finished in Cusey Park in Ennis. Limerick, 1 goal and 26 points. Galway, 1-15. 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
13: And after the game, Niall Canavan of Galway Bay FM was speaking to the Galway minor manager, Kenneth Burke.
0: I don't worry, they performed a lot better. We couldn't string a few scores together just to put a bit of pressure on them, and they were just getting their scores easier. We just found it hard to get the ball in their hand, and just that little bit of match sharpness was just astray. So, yeah, they were a better team today.
13: I suppose the game started off, she got a couple of early points, but then they were struck with that early goal by Limerick.
0: Yeah, I thought we actually started well. We just didn't convert chances. We probably should have had 3 or 4 scores, and we just probably over elaborated times and didn't take our chance when it was on. So started well, but then they took charge for the next 20-25 minutes after that, and the goal was a big score for them and just gave them that little bit of buffer when and they got a few frees, got their scores easier, and we were just finding it difficult to get scores.
13: You were 6 points down at half time, and just after half time there was a couple of scorable opportunities that from a Galway perspective went to the wrong side of the post, and Limerick then were able to take their ones to stretch out the lead.
0: Yeah, like, and you know, when you're on top like that, we obviously made big emphasis to get on top of the start of the second half. In fairness, the boys have got the chances, but yeah, they have to score over. It's just an energy sucker. It just sucks the life out of you if you don't get them scores and gives them more energy then to go back up. And all they need is a point or two to make the score even more difficult. So, disappointed. Just didn't take our chances, and we're just probably under serious pressure when they were tackling us and just putting us off enough to put away.
13: I was looking at a lot of the pressure that was on Anthony Poynard, was at full forward, playing very, very well. I seemed to be fouled a lot, that maybe he wasn't getting the frees that probably he deserved.
0: Yeah, I thought we probably could have got a few more frees. He did let it flow overall, but yeah, they were getting the same free, I thought, the other end when we were doing the same tackling. So yeah, a bit frustrating that way, but probably we just weren't on it today. Just hard to put your finger on it. It's a bit of a long break and can be difficult, and just didn't get to the pitch
13: of it. Of course, obviously it's 3 weeks since you won that Leinster final. No doubt it was probably hard to come down from the high of that brilliant victory over Kilkenny.
0: Yeah, you're trying to manage young guys this, to get them back up again to perform the level you need and train, and obviously you can't play any game, really any challenge games like that. So, but I thought we trained fairly well, and the intensity was there, but just never got to stay played. Limerick obviously played very well today, but we just didn't create enough chances, and at the end of the day you have to create chances and we didn't do it.
13: Overall though, it's been a very positive campaign for Galway. You've won the Leinster Championship. I suppose that you set out at the start of the year to win that and get into the All-Ireland Series, and to win that Leinster Championship, that was a special day in Portlaoise.
0: Yeah, absolutely, yeah. And we were in only Leinster a few years, so it's important that we can win trophies, and yeah, just disappointed. We had our goal set and try and go as far as possible, and just disappointing when you don't perform and don't leave it all out there, and you're kind of ifs and buts and maybes. And if you were performing and got pitched, you could at least you did everything you could, but it's just frustrating that we didn't get to the level we could get to.
1: I'm sure why you're disappointed today, and why the lads will be disappointed as well when they look back on it and reflect on it. You know, they'll have had a fine campaign and have had fine memories over the games against all the games in Portlaoise, against Wexford, against Kilkenny, obviously twice, you know, against Laois early on, and today as well.
0: Absolutely, I suppose today is the first game we lost. We'd won all our games and drew games, so we're unbeaten up to now. So, yeah, hopefully they'll push on now and develop into 20s and seniors. And I suppose at the end of the day, that's what we want. Obviously, very would be important to, or nice to win an Ireland, but it's important that these guys stay pushing hard for their clubs and go playing senior for their clubs next year and keep developing and keep the standard high in Galway. I suppose that's the bottom line, that we can keep the standard high and hopefully we'll stay being successful then.
1: And you mentioned that the fact that to get these lads through to 20s and ultimately onto the senior team, we saw last week winning the Leinster Championship at senior level. A lot of the players, the younger players in particular, the Darren Earies and these guys, Kitty and Trace, they hadn't won at Leinster minor level or under 20 level, you know, and they're still playing well for the senior team. So there is a huge avenue there now for these guys to develop and to get better and to get into the senior team and under 20 team initially, but senior team in time.
0: Absolutely, and again, probably takes a couple of years. Not many guys make it at 18, 19 anymore. You have to be 20, 21, 22, and they just have to work hard, put the head down and stay pushing and try, like I said, try and keep the level high and keep the standard high, and everyone else will get better. And I suppose, yeah, Galway, we're really getting into Leinster now, and it means a lot to us, and we want to win them championships. So I think the Galway public in general are getting more into Leinster Championship and trying to win these games, so it's important for us. Yep.
1: Finally, we mentioned after the under 20 was the Munster Championship campaign was a sort of a bear pit there, in maybe in comparison to the Leinster campaign, where the teams maybe have, say, some teams mightn't be as strong as those Munster teams.
0: Yeah, absolutely, but you just have to. There's not much we can do about that, and there is strong teams in Leinster as well, and we just have to push as hard as we can and try and be up to that level. And yeah, I suppose the 20s and ourselves now just didn't perform, which is frustrating, and we'll have to assess it and see why we didn't perform and what did we do wrong or what's happened on the day. And there is things that can definitely be tweaked, so we have to learn from it.
13: And that was Kenneth Burke after defeat to Limerick in Ennis in the All-Ireland semi-final yesterday afternoon. Certainly a positive year for the Galway minor hurlers though, and that Leinster final victory after extra time against Kilkenny will live long in the memory. We're going to take our first commercial break of the programme. We'll be back after the break with Camogie and Ladies Football.
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13: And you're very welcome back to the programme. We're going to turn our attention to Camogie now. And after defeat last weekend against Cork at Kenny Park, Athenry, Galway were back on the road. They were in Walsh Park this afternoon looking to get their Camogie Championship campaign back on track. Darren Kelly has all the details.
2: Galway won 13, one of her 13 points. 8 days after their disappointing opener against Cork, Galway relaunched their All-Ireland Senior Camogie Championship defence today with a three-point victory over Waterford. Eva Donoghue's goal in 6 minutes proved to be the difference, but both teams went toe-to-toe from start to finish in an entertaining tussle. This was a repeat of the league final, as the Daisha seek to exact revenge, but started without Lorraine Bray or Niamh Rocket. Galway were also minus the injured Niamh Mallon, but welcomed captain Kerry Dolan and Ailish O'Reilly back into the side. The teams are only level once after Mairead Dillon cancelled out an early Annie Fitzgerald point. Mairead O'Brien made it 2 points to one to the hosts on 5 minutes. Didn't arrive the critical score, as Kerry Dolan launched the ball in from the right. Aoife Donoghue got between two defenders, deflected the net for a 2 point advantage. That was followed by Niamh McPeak getting her first in play, and the Lee Mellows forward finished with 5 in total. The side shared the next 6 scores evenly, with Kerry Dolan twice and Niamh McPeak registering for Galway. Abby Flynn and Beth Carton reduced the rears to 1-5 to 7 points on 26 minutes. Galway always found a response, as Niamh McPeak and Kerry Dolan restored the 3-point cushion. Beck Carton, after Annie Fitzgerald won a free, left Waterford 1-7-8 points down at half-time. Galway were hungry for work and never relented from the tackle, with multiple hooks and blocks recorded. And the bench made an impact as Caoimhe Kelly was introduced and set up points for Ailish O'Reilly and Niamh McPeak. But Colin Murray's charges couldn't put their opponents away, despite 2 more scores from an acute left angle by Niamh McPeak and Caoimhe Kelly directly from a Sarah Healy free. 4 from Beth Carton and Abby Flynn left Waterford 1-11 to 13 points down, entering the final 10 minutes. However, the hosts didn't register again, guilty of 7 second-half wides. Rachel Hanavy burst through to assist Niamh Nyland on 23 minutes, and Kerry Dolan concluded Galway's tally, while Roisin Black made a brave block in the final moments. Niamh Nyland got 5 points for Galway and is the Galway BFM player of the match. Kerry Dolan converted 4 frees, while Aoife Donoghue got the goal for her first Galway win this summer. Final score again, Galway 1-13, Waterford 13 points. Darren Kelly, Galway BFM Sport, Walsh Park.
13: And after the game, Darren Kelly was speaking to the Galway Camogie manager, Cathal Murray.
3: Look, last week was disappointing from our point of view, but the credit had to go to Cork, to be honest with you. They were exceptional last week, and we just weren't at the races. We weren't up to the level they were at, and we haven't much time to get up to that level, to be honest with you. So, look, coming down to Walsh Park against Waterford, we know how good the Waterford team are, and I thought it was a brilliant game there, in fairness. And definitely going into half time, we were under pressure as well. Only 2 points up, there's a big, really strong wind here. And I thought in the second half we showed real character and a real win to win, and our work rate was incredible, and we used the ball really well. And listen, we got serious impact off the bench. I think Caoimhe Kelly got a couple of points. Even Ireland got a point off the bench, and you need that. You need people coming off the bench and impacting game. And thank God we got that, in fairness. So, really happy. And look, it's momentum, I suppose. We're in a better position than we were last week, but we're still a long way off a semi-final spot now. So, we have a lot of work to do.
4: It was an end-to-end game, as you said there. The scores were coming ticking fast for both teams. Great advertisement for Camogie in general. Probably decided by a very important score in 6 minutes from Aoife Donoghue.
3: Yeah. Just look at, she got a flick to it, in fairness. We just felt, start her inside and felt, she'd give us go forward ball, and she did, in fairness to her. And that goal is very important. And listen, in fairness to Waterford, they came back into it, they probably missed it, probably 2 or 3 wides in a row there at a vital time in the game. But listen, it was all about a win for us, no matter what way we got it today. And we're just happy, as I said, it doesn't make up for last week, but it definitely shows that there's resilience, there's character in the group, and it definitely shows that we can react to a performance like that. And listen, you come down to Walsh Park, it's I've heard it being said that it's a graveyard for away teams, and it is. I'm sure Waterford don't lose too many matches down here, so it's a brilliant win for us, and gets our year back on track, and really happy. But look, it's 2 weeks now, we have to build on for the Tipperary game, and it's a massive 2 weeks for us now.
4: Carl, you say reaction, and that's exactly what any management wants from their team after a bad day like last week, is how you react regardless of the results. And as I said there, even the bench half time, Caoimhe Kelly coming on, set up a couple of scores before she even got on target. And you always held that lead despite Waterford going all the way to the end, would you?
3: Yeah, we always held the lead, and we got some really quality scores against the Breeze here. Peaky got 2 great points, and listen, it's great to see her back to her best as well. I know it was tough for her, heartbreaking for her to miss out last year, but to get herself and Ronnie Kane back in here after the Cruciates, and to drive on the group, it's great. And listen, we know we have a good group, we know we have a good team. Didn't look like that last week, but listen, we know we have a lot to work on. We're certainly not at our best, but listen, today is a real it's a real good win for us, and hopefully we can drive on and use that momentum, because look at it, it's a short championship. It's all about momentum, and hopefully now we can carry that momentum forward over the next few weeks.
4: I won't go through all the different players which you call. We'll be here for the next 15 minutes, but Niamh Peake, the Glendinplex player of the match, you touched on there as well. Great to see her back. Not the first time she's been player of the match this year, but what a performance from herself.
3: Oh yeah, listen, she was one of the few players I felt that showed up last week. You know, she got 2 points in play, and work rate is always sky high with her, and yeah, she linked the play really well, and it's great to see her getting on the scoreboard, you know, 5 points. But listen, we players that do well all over the field. I thought our backs were incredible, you know, just to concede 13 points that's something you'd be really, really happy with. And look, at different times different players showed up, and that's what you want. And as I said, it gets us back on track. But look, there's a massive game now coming down in 2 weeks' time in Kinney Park against Tipperary, and we've a lot to work on, a lot to improve on for that. And you know, that's the next 2 weeks about now getting right for that game.
4: 2 or 3, Colin, I'll let you go. Just when you mentioned the backs there as well, Waterford had 1 or 2 half chances, but probably never seriously threatened the goal because of the hooks, the blocks, the work rate of the defence.
3: Oh yeah, work rate was exceptional, and you know, that's our senior forwards and our half forward and our midfield getting back as well. Like, and yeah, I thought, look at the last 20 minutes of the Cork game, we were really porous. You know, they could have got 3 goals easily. In fairness to Sarah Healy, she made 3 outstanding saves, and it's something we probably worked on, and something, you know, when you're going well and when you're winning matches, you need to have players back there working hard. And as you said, it's great to see the hooks and the blocks, and you know, the small little things that go unnoticed. And as I said, we're happy with everything. We're happy with the performance. We're delighted with the win, and it's just a drive on now.
4: Great to have Carrie Dolan back in the starting team. I know she came on last week. Ailish Riley, of course, back in the squad, started today. Niamh Mallon out for this game.
3: Yeah, Niamh Mallon and Ginny Hughes are missing, and we'll be trying to get them back for later in the year, but we're not sure if that's going to be possible or not. So Niamh is a bad shoulder injury, and you know, Ginny has a calf problem that's, you know, just causing her a lot of trouble at the moment. So look at their 2 big losses, and you know, you're going to pick up them injuries. You know, it's a lot of matches in a short space of time, so you're going to pick up them injuries. But you know, what we had today is people coming off the bench and impacting the game. We just need that going forward now as well.
4: Carl, final question. You've touched on it already. You want to move on. Tipperary, 2 weeks' time. They're playing Cork. No doubt you get a chance to watch that at some stage later on. Another big game for Galway.
3: Oh, it is a huge game for Galway, yeah. You know what I mean? I suppose, you know, depending on we don't know what the group will be after, you know, we'll wait for the Cork and Tipperary game. And it's important. It's, you know, momentum is important. I think it's whatever about the result of the group, it's important now that we try and build on this victory. And listen, we have a very, very poor home record this year. Whatever is the problem, we lost 2 games in the group, in the league. We lost our home game in the under-23s, and you know, we lost our first game against Cork last week. So, you know, that's something we want to rectify. You always want to win your home matches, and it's something you always, you know, want to prioritise, and for some reason we're just off it at home, and we need to be a lot better at home in 2 weeks' time if we're going to get Anthony to Tipperary again.
13: And that was Colin Murray speaking after victory over Waterford this afternoon. Darren Kelly was also catching up with the player in the match, Niamh McPeak.
7: We came down here looking for a performance more so than the result, and thankfully we got the 2 of them, so yeah, we're delighted.
4: How important, because I know the performance you'd be looking for anyway, you would have been disappointed with that, as you mentioned again, because Cork last week, but how important was it to get a result, just I suppose, to get the show back in the road after the disappointment of losing the first day?
7: Yeah, it was really important. You know, we let ourselves down big time last week with our work rate and stuff, so that was something we really went after today. And, you know, when you work hard, you're always going to get a result at the end of the day, so we're delighted.
4: It was end-to-end for watching it. What was it like out there? And it was very warm as well.
7: Oh, it was really tough. You know, Waterford are a really physical team, and coming down to their home patch, we knew it was going to be tough, but thankfully we came out the right side.
4: What was the message at half-time? Because even though after Aoife Donoghue got the goal, Waterford never went away. You hit 5 points from play yourself. Other players stepped up. But also what impressed us here was the hooks and the blocks from forwards and defenders. I could go on all day.
7: Yeah, that's something we really go after, is our work rate. But at half-time, we were happy. I think we were 2 points up at half-time. We knew we were against the wind in the second half, but it kind of died down a small bit. So yeah, we're delighted.
4: Galway have the victory there now, so of course well back in the mix to get an automatic All-Ireland semi-final place, and you'll be glad for the week off before the game against Tipperary.
7: Yeah, we'll go back training now during the week, and we'll reset and we'll look at Tip, and then we'll go from there.
13: Certainly a good result for the Galway Camogie side this afternoon, away to Waterford, a tough place to go and win, but they can focus on a home clash with Tipperary now to hopefully advance in this All-Ireland Championship. We're going to move to ladies football now, and it was Galway against Tyrone yesterday afternoon. Darren Kelly, certainly a busy man this weekend. He was at that game as well. He gives his report.
4: Galway 4-20, Tyrone 2-7. Another impressive showing for Galway senior ladies footballers on Saturday secured a home All-Ireland quarter-final in July as they cranked up the gears in the second half to a now comfortable 19-point victors over Tyrone. Olivia Divley top scored with 2-6. Roisin Leonard got 1-6. Leanne Cohen with 1-1. While Kate Slevin and Niamh Divley also shared 5 points. After their win over Meath last week, Galway needed to back that up. And while they never trailed over the hour, it was a much closer first half than they would have liked. Galway led 1-8-2-2 at half time. Olivia and Siobhan Divley and Kate Slevin helped them get an early 4-1 lead before Sarika Gormley got Tyrone's first goal on 18 minutes. Galway left plenty of chances behind, but replied through Olivia Divley and Roisin Leonard before the former concluded an excellent 5-player move started by Eva Noon in defence for a 25th-minute goal. Niamh Divley and Kate Slevin kept Galway ahead, but Niamh O'Neill's goal kept Tyrone in touch and they missed 2 early second-half chances to close the gap. The side shared the next 4 scores evenly, leaving it 1-10-2-4 before the Tribes women pushed the accelerator to hit any chance of a shock win for the Red Hands. Nicola Ward ran into Tyrone defence before she picked out Leanne Cohen for a second Galway goal in 42 minutes. Roisin Leonard, Olivia Divley and Eva Noon pushed the host 2-16-2-5 clear before Olivia Divley netted again on 54 minutes. Tyrone finished with points from Maeve Corrigan, Sarika Gormley and Niamh O'Neill, but Galway were in full flow. Roisin Leonard, Leanne Cohen, Kate Slevin and Niamh Divley added points. Roisin Leonard nestled the 4th goal for another quality result for Galway. The transition from defence to attack and link-up play from Galway was at an elite level, with Kate Slevin acting as orchestrator. She is the Galway BFM player of the match. Final score again, Galway 4-20, Tyrone 2-7, Darren Kelly, Galway BFM Sport, Tube Stadium.
13: And Darren was speaking to the Galway ladies football manager Daniel Moynihan after the win.
8: Yeah, delighted to get the win. It's hard to know what you're coming up against from Tyrone, having not played them in the recent years. So it was a case of getting the homework done and going out and showing what we were capable of doing.
4: At half time, it was a 3-point ball game. A lot of chances went to begging in the first half, but I suppose the team always stayed loyal to what they were trying to do.
8: Yeah, we created the chances. We spoke about it at half-time. You know, that was probably the most frustrating thing out of the first half performance for us was that, you know, we weren't converting scores as we possibly should have and could have taken the game away from Tyrone maybe by the end of that first half. But luckily, you know, we came out in the second half and just things started kicking us a little bit better and we kept the scoreboard ticking over and they're more than capable of hitting scores like that.
4: Tyrone were, like, I suppose, a stubborn defiance in one way. They kept themselves in the match. They did well to create their 2 goals scoring chances, even though no doubt you'll pick things out yourself when you go back over it afterwards. And they had a few chances at the start of the second half that they didn't put away.
8: Yeah, very much so. It shows that they have quality there. You know, there were some key players in that forward line that we were worried about, and it proved true, you know, with the likes of Gormley up there, that is just a fantastic footballer, and Eve O'Neill too. You know, they were always going to get opportunities, and, you know, they took their goals well when they came, and, you know, it was a little bit disappointing from our perspective. We don't want to be conceding goals, but, you know, they're a good team. In the second half, they started really well as well against us. It's just we got to run them that after that kind of first 5 minutes in the second half.
4: Last week I spoke to you and Mead. I talked about how impressed we were with the 2-12 in the second half, 3-12 in the second half here today.
8: Yeah, not too bad, is it? Yeah, we can't say that was a bad day at the office. Now, in fairness, you know, that's a big score to put up in a half of football, but it just shows the capabilities once we get kind of things running for ourselves, that we have the players and the players on the bench as well to make a difference and put a decent scoreline up against you know, a lot of very, very good teams. So, you know, that's something that we're really proud of.
4: I'm not going to go through all the 4 goals individually with you, but I think what was impressive, especially any time, and we already touched on Tyrone creating a few gaps in defence, but any time you overturned the ball, all of a sudden Tracy Leonard was in the commentary box, the kick pass, moving it quickly down the field, creating the chances that ultimately led to this winning margin.
8: Yeah, very much so. We've kind of looked at transitions, you know, as being a key thing for us. We've worked harder in training sessions, you know, and if we can move that ball fast from one end of the pitch to the other, you know, it's always going to open up opportunities for you. And, you know, luckily enough, our defence held firm in that second half in particular, and then anything that kind of came at them, it was not 1-2, but 3 players that were kind of in there amongst it, and we're turning over ball, and the attitude was, right, let's go, rather than kind of hold the ball and trying to see things out for ourselves. So, you know, another big plus for us today.
4: Olivia Divley got 2 of the goals, Roisin Leonard at the end, Leanne Cohen perfectly getting the touch with Nicola Ward's run, and I suppose Kate Slevin, our Galway BFM player of the match, involved in all of those in some shape or form, directing the traffic. It's been a good move putting her at centre forward.
8: Yeah, it's definitely worked in our favour. You know, she obviously played in the inside line for quite a few years with Galway. So, you know, we saw a lot of the attributes from the soccer side of things, I suppose, in relation to how you want to play a centre forward. You know, she not only worked really hard off the ball, I think she turned over 5-6 balls as well, but also when she has ball in hand and she's looking up in front of her, she finds things. And, you know, that's key to open up defences, particularly defences that maybe, you know, be top heavy in numbers. So, you know, Kate has been excellent for us this year, and hopefully it may continue for the end of the season.
4: And even with the new rules, Daniel, it encourages that creativity, I suppose. You'll always go out with your game plans, you'll go out with what you want your players to do, but as you've often said to me before, sometimes you want them to let them make their own decisions as well.
8: Yeah, we said that last week against Meath at halftime, that we wanted them kind of express themselves, and it was more of the same again at halftime here. You know, that we have the capabilities of doing that. Just, you know, trust the process, trust that you can find it. While, you know, we probably left a few goal chances behind us, you know, at least we were trying these things. We're looking to open up teams and create goal scoring opportunities, and that's a big plus for us.
4: Two more from me, Daniel. All-Ireland quarter final now, exactly as you said last week. That's the target. That's where we wanted to be. I'm not going to go asking you about who you think you're getting, all that. There's a lot of football to take place, and we know who potential opponents are, and we know who aren't. But that's exactly where Galway wanted to be.
8: Yeah, that was the aim. You know, once this group came out, it was trying to get two wins and get a home advantage for ourselves in particular. I think we echo what we had last year against Waterford, a really tough team in a quarter final, and we played in Tuam, and there was like a carnival atmosphere here, and the girls still talk about it. So, you know, it was definitely a big aim for us to try and get the win to ensure that, you know, we have this break for ourselves to just you know, get our thoughts and get things moving, and then start looking towards a quarter final at home in Tuam Stadium, please God, and you know, see where the season brings us.
4: You bring me perfectly to the last question, because it's a great atmosphere at the moment. The weather is certainly helping today, but all the stops have put out, the young teams are giving you the guard of honour coming out. Sure, you were signing autographs there, which before I got a chance to talk to you myself. This is what it's all about, and delighted that we're going to get to do this again in a few weeks.
8: Yeah, it's huge, particularly for the younger players, and not just it's young girls, it's young boys as well that are coming out and joining us. And, you know, we had players that were doing a few runs at the end of the session, and you know, we had 10, 15, 20 young kids joining them in it, which is exactly what it's all about. You know, that's a key thing, you know, that kind of family atmosphere that you want to bring to this group of players, and they appreciate it, they appreciate the support from everybody, and it's nice to have all the extra bits and pieces as part of the game as well.
13: And that was Daniel Moynihan speaking after victory against her own, as Darren Kelly alluded to. Kate Slevin was the Galway BFM player of the match. Well, Darren was speaking to her after the game.
7: Yeah, look, I think that's the main thing, especially after the kind of final. We had a long break, so we were kind of just looking, let's get two wins out of two, especially because it's a 6-day turnaround. So yeah, look, we're just delighted to get over the line again today.
4: You were leading at half time by a couple of few points, but you scored a couple of goals, and I suppose as a forward yourself, looking, a lot of chances, they just would not go into the back of the net.
7: Yeah, we had loads of chances in the first half for goals, and like some of them we probably should have just, you know, put the ball over the bar and keep the scoreboard ticking. But look, you can't fault the girls for going from them as well, because, you know, the other day they go in. But we just knew at halftime we were creating the chances, which is good, so we just kept going then, and, you know, they came off then in the second half.
4: And we say that then, and we're talking at the end of a game where Galway put in 420. Like, what an impressive second half tally.
7: Yeah, look, and I think it was the same as last week. We had a good score last week. It was like 221, I think. So we're just focusing, you know, really on just moving the ball as fast as we can, and, like, we've unbelievable forwards. Like, we know that. We've footballers all over the pitch that are able to get scores, and, you know, they did it again today.
4: And I think that's the one thing, we saw a lot of it in the game against Meath last week, and Tracy remarked it in commentary, is that how we transitioned the play when we broke down a Tyrone attack. Yes, Tyrone got some gaps, and yes, they got a couple of goals, as we mentioned already, but many of the attacks started with the defence, moving it to the middle, and all of a sudden you were setting up scores or getting them yourselves.
7: Yeah, I just think it's, you know, the footballers we have on the pitch were able to do that, and you know, everyone wants to play fast football, like, you know, you don't want to play slow football. It's not fun to watch, it's not really that fun to play, but, you know, when we get the chance to break quick, you know, we want to do it, and we're, because with the forwards up there, you know, that'll make the ball stick. And yeah, look, it was again today, it was nice football for it, nice weather for it.
4: And even taking that point, Kate, I know you've been asked this question before, but I'll ask it anyway. How are you finding the new rules so far? Because there's a lot of opportunities out there to be creative.
7: Yeah, I think it's massive. Like, obviously, you know, the solo and go and everything, especially in the middle third, it really opens the game up. And yeah, I think most counties, I don't think anyone would say they're not enjoying it. And there's a bit more physicality as well, which for a forward is probably not a good thing, but for the backs, they love it. Like, so, yeah, look, they're brilliant and we're enjoying it so far.
4: Great atmosphere here in Tuam Stadium. I'm going to let you go back to supporters and your teammates in a moment. And thankfully, we're coming back here to do it again in 3 weeks.
7: Yeah, thankfully, that was the big thing as well today, to try and get that home court final. So we'll be back in Tuam again.
13: And that was Kate Slevin speaking after a victory against her own. 3 from 3 for the Galway senior teams this weekend. The Camogie side, the senior footballers and the ladies footballers. Going to take a commercial break. We'll be back after the break with all the weekend soccer.
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13: Andrew, welcome back to the final section of the programme. We'll be looking back at the weekend's soccer action. Going to start with this moment at Turner's Cross on Friday night.
26: Well done by Broder. Ball falls to Keith Tracy outside the box. He's going to have too much space.
27: You should have taken on the shot.
26: Yeah, ball is with Horgan over on the far side. Tariq Wilson treads it to Kenny. Kenny, you wanted shot coming up. Oh, it's a goal! Tariq Wilson just latched on to a loose ball outside the box. Low left-footed effort.
27: That's cruel. I don't know what's gone. It must be a minute left, is there?
26: Yeah, we're gone. 2 minutes. We're going to have 3 minutes of additional time.
27: Oh, Mike, that is absolutely cruel.
26: Yeah. Yeah.
27: That is cruel. Like, Wilson, of all the chances they've had tonight, that probably was
26: the least one we
27: would expect it went in. I don't think anyone's at fault. I think he just hit it, Mike.
26: No, the ball just broke. I mean, look. Derek, we've alluded to the fact on so many occasions the amount of chances that they're creating.
27: They created, well, I think, again, Mike, you know, probably dropped off too deep. Like, we were about, let's be honest, Mike, nearly 2 minutes there defending, weren't we?
26: Yeah.
27: Couldn't get over a box.
13: And that was unfortunately the late goal which broke Galway United hearts down at Turner's Cross on Friday night. Well, you heard our match commentary team of Mike Rafferty and Derek Rogers there. Well, Mike has a report on Galway United's loss to Dundalk, but also Galway United women against Linfield in the All-Ireland Cup.
28: The home game played in Turner's Cross in Cork certainly wasn't ideal for Galway United on Friday evening, and the concession of an additional time goal against Dundalk left an even more bitter taste in the mouth as John Caulfield's charges went down to a 1-0 defeat. It was the fifth time this season that United have conceded late, as Tariq Wilson drilled home a low shot from out of the box, and in the process, Dundalk maintained their fourth position in the table. You know, United had a number of walking wounded not available for selection, as Chris Trordeck, Conor Barrett and Francie Leonbotta were all ruled out through injury, but the return of Arthur Parker was certainly a plus. Now, for the majority of the contest, little separated the sides. Dundalk, with Kenny and Horgan to the fore, looked to have more of a cutting edge about them. But while they certainly got plenty of ball in around the box, the home rearguard certainly dealt with matters in an assured fashion.

0: on the hour markets, Pierrot, Peasold, Kazim and Williams were all introduced. And while they made early impact, the longer the game went on, United were pushed deeper into defence, as Dundalk when chasing the game. Denny Mullen and Ronan Tehan both struck a post with efforts, and when it looked like United had hung on for a point, Wilson coolly extinguished that possibility. Nicolas Chateau had a late chance to rescue something for United, could not find a finish in a crowded box as a number of half chances were created in quick succession in the final minutes. Finally, well done to the few hundred Go United supporters who made the long journey to Cork for the game. And on Friday night, they will have a new venue to call home when Derry City visit Pier Stadium for United's first ever game at the Salt Hill venue. Final score from Turner's Cross, Go United 0, Dundalk 1. Well now, if Go United conceded late to lose that contest, the opposite was the situation for Go United women as they fashioned a 3-2 victory over Linfield in the All-Ireland Cup quarter-finals. It was the northern side who took an opening half advantage when Megan Bell put them in front. United had plenty of chances but couldn't finish. However, on 50 minutes, Isabel Beletek headed home following a corner to level matters at 2-1. And just a few minutes after her introduction, former Corrib Celtic player and a Down native Annie McGough scored her first senior goal with a very assured finish. A delivery over the top from Niamh Farrelly released her, and in a 1-1 situation, she got the better of Lakey Woods for the put them in front. Galway's position looked as strengthened even a minute later when Abby Sweetlove was issued with a red card for Linfield when she took down Aveen Costello. She was through in goal. But matters changed very quickly because on 84 minutes the sides were level at 2-2. A free kick from halfway for Linfield saw Corey Chambers get her header in before the advancing Amanda McQuillan and the ball dropped into an empty net. Game on, certainly at 2-2 with the 84 minutes elapsed. Home side certainly had chances in a game that was played in Headford, but they eventually got the reward in the first minute of additional time. Costello again provided a thrust on the run. Annie McGough had a shot that was saved, and Emma Doherty fired home the rebound to give United a 3-2 victory. That sets up a home semi-final for them against us. Again, it'll take place in Headford in 2 weeks' time, because in the other quarter-final game, Piemont United struck maybe somewhat of a surprise with a 1-0 away win over Shamrock Rovers to give them a semi-final place. The other semi-final will see Shelburne, who defeated Cliftonville by 3-1 at home against Bohemians, with the Dublin side defeating Treaty United by 1-0. So the semi-finals, Go United versus Piemont United and Shelburne versus Bohemians. And finally, congratulations to the Kennedy Cup side at under 14 level, who won the Kennedy Cup for the second time in 3 years in Limerick on Friday.
1: Thanks a million for that, Mike. We're going to move to the reaction of that men's game now. And John Caulfield was speaking to Mike after the Dundalk defeat.
2: Yeah, very, very disappointing. Really, need to look back in the game. There was parts of the game where I thought we were very good. We had a few opportunities in the first half. They were dangerous. Second half, it was hard to know. It was like it was times where we looked good and we might score. They were dangerous as well. Game got very open in the last couple of minutes, and we don't close down from the corner kick, and he strikes from 20 yards and it looks like a soft goal going in. Evan didn't see that, I think, you know. And then at the death, ball goes across the shot box and Nick has to tap it in and goes for a blazer and miskicks it. So it's just so frustrating. But yeah, you know what you do. Can you fault the effort of us? No. Can you fault the the things that we try to do? No. But I think at times we rush the ball when we better time. Maybe didn't get the impact off the bench as much as we had other weeks. Certainly there's a lot of occasions where, you know, maybe France had better, could have done a bit better. So but to be fair, that might be a bit harsh for me to say that about him. But yeah, it's a tough one to take, and that's the way this league is. And you know, they score in the last minute, and that's the way it goes.
0: You're down a few numbers tonight. You see Chris Tordick in a boot. There's no Conor Barrett, Francine Lombato all missing.
2: One of those weeks. Come back after the break, and everyone look fit. France Lee has a bit of a knock in his knee. Conor Barrett just pulled up with his

0: great strain, and Chris was perfect yesterday, and this morning he just had a bit of a bruising in his ankle that came up overnight. He reckons from a kick yesterday, so frustrating.
1: And on the plus side, you got Arthur Parker back, and he looked a player in the first half.
0: I think early doors he had a hard time from Darrell, and Darrell is very good, we know that. But I think, look at his first game in 7-8 weeks, and probably the pace of the game, I'd call it. But he did, going forward, he did very well. So, look, that's a plus to have him back. And for next Friday night, hopefully we'll have Chris back and Connor. Not sure about France Lee yet.
2: Thanks a million for that, Mike. And that was John Caulfield speaking to Mike Rafferty after Galway United defeated Dundalk at Turner's Cross on Friday night. But certainly looking forward to the visit of Derry City to Pier Stadium for the first time. Galway United playing at Pier Stadium on Friday night. Of course, congratulations to Galway United women as well. Fantastic victory over Linfield. They booked their place in the semi-finals of the All-Ireland Cup, and they will face Peamount United at home, a side they've already beaten twice this year. In the World Cup, a quick update for you. Germany have beaten Curacao by 7-1, and Netherlands against Japan is just about to kick off, and we're certainly in for a great night. Ivory Coast and Ecuador coming up at midnight.
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2: Thanks a million for listening to the Full Time Whistle. Myself, Sean Carley, after another busy weekend of sport in Galway. We'll be back, of course, tomorrow on Over the Line with Darren Kelly and George McDonough, and also live commentary of Galway United's game on Friday night at Pier Stadium against Derry City. Enjoy the rest of your weekend.
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8: At 9, good evening, I'm Tina Gates. Donald Trump says an Israeli attack on Beirut today shouldn't have happened. The US president's telling all sides not to blow it, with a peace deal between Washington and Tehran seemingly close. Tal Schneider, the defense correspondent at the Times of Israel, says there's been growing criticism of Benjamin Netanyahu in recent days.
9: It's taken here as an humiliation because the prime minister is known to have good relationship with Trump, with President Trump, and everybody expects Netanyahu to convince him that, you know, Israel needs to protect itself.
8: Britain's called the seizure of a sanctioned Russian Shadow Fleet tanker a blow to Vladimir Putin. In a dramatic nighttime operation, the Royal Marines boarded the vessel in the English Channel. President Zelensky says it'll bring peace closer. Alistair Carnes is a former Royal Marines colonel who's recently quit as Britain's Armed Forces Minister. He's also praised the mission.
10: We've acted decisively, seized that ship, and that will save, just by the money reduced going back into Russia, will save thousands of lives in Ukraine. So I think it's a fantastic thing. I'm really glad it's happened. I'm glad we moved faster than we have been in the past. We've gone on with it and we've done it.
8: The Taoiseachs described the Canadian Prime Minister's visit to Mayo as magical. Mark Carney's grandparents emigrated from Ochagower, a village outside Westport, in 1925. Mr. Carney's returned as part of a two-day visit to Ireland during the G7 Leaders Summit. The Taoiseach says Ochagower is full of pride today.
6: It's been a magical visit here and a magical moment, I think, when Prime Minister Carney came to Ochagower, and it was wonderful, that sort of seamless interaction with the parishioners here and the local people here, and one could discern their pride in the fact that a grandson had come home in his capacity as a Canadian Prime Minister.
8: Mr. Carney's 96-year-old first cousin once removed, Pat Carney, still lives in Ochagower. He says it's a huge occasion to meet the Canadian Prime Minister.
11: Going to enjoy the afternoon or get to know more about St. Mendes. Seems to be very gentle. Seems to be enjoying his trip over here. And I hope that wherever he goes, that he'll be treated like he's been treated here in Ochagower.
8: Hundreds of people gathered on O'Connell Street in Dublin today for an anti-racism demonstration. The rally was organised in response to recent violence and racist attacks across Northern Ireland following a knife attack in Belfast earlier this week. Organisers United Against Racism Ireland are calling for diversity, not division. And protester Molly says it's important to show solidarity with immigrants.
12: Well, it's incredibly important. Otherwise, the narrative is that these rioters speak for us and that these people carrying out arson and pogroms and checking people's skin colours and racial identities in cars at illegal checkpoints, that they speak for us and they speak for this island and this country, and quite frankly they don't. Refugees are welcome here.
8: A 16-year-old boy has been charged in connection with disorder in Derry over the weekend. Police say he'll appear in court tomorrow charged with disorderly and riotous behaviour following an incident in the Bishop Street and Naylor's Row area yesterday evening. Voters in Switzerland have rejected the idea of a population cap. It was the first country in the world to propose limiting numbers. Supporters say rapid population growth, driven largely by immigration, is putting pressure on public services. Beat Jahn of the governing Federal Council says he accepts things need to change.
13: It is a fact that we have challenges, but we have to face them with concrete measures and not with a promise that this initiative makes that would never had any consequences in the sense that people hoped.
8: And that's your latest news update at 9:04.
14: And in sport, Galway, Tyrone and Louth have joined Cork in the All-Ireland Senior Football Quarterfinals. Niall Morgan's late two-pointer helped Tyrone to see off Mayo by 22 points to 118 in Omagh. Galway held off a fight back from Leinster champions Westmeath to win their Salthill clash by 321 to 221. And a buzzer-beater goal from Sam Mulroy gave Louth the dramatic 220 to 219 victory against Armagh in Inniskeen. Armagh, Westmeath, Mayo and Donegal will find out their round three opponents tomorrow morning. They'll face Kerry, Dublin, Monaghan or Meath next weekend. Dublin boss Ger Brennan meanwhile says he wants to move on after his recent 12-week ban. He was back on the sidelines today to watch his team overcome Cavan by 124 to 16 points at Breffni Park to reach round three. Brennan had said he was insulted by Jarlett Byrne, saying the comparisons between his ban and a similar infraction by the Donegal manager Jim McGuinness were irrational, but the Dublin manager has said he's since received an apology by phone from the GAA president. Galway have beaten Waterford by 113 to 13 points in the All-Ireland Senior Camogie Championship. Aoife Donoghue's early goal proved the difference between the sides at Walsh Park. Cork made it two wins from two. They've picked up a win by 21 points to 18 against Tipperary at Semple Stadium. Germany have got their World Cup campaign off to a winning start by trashing Curaçao by 7-1. Arsenal's Kai Havertz scored in either half in that one. The Netherlands and Japan are just getting underway. Shane Lowry is now 8 under par after 14 holes of his final round at Golf's Canadian Open, the last stop before the US Open. The former Open winner is 8 shots off the lead now in Toronto. Lewis Hamilton has won the Barcelona Catalunya F1 Grand Prix, his first victory as a Ferrari driver. George Russell also started on pole position in the race. He finished up second, just ahead of Lando Norris, the defending champion. The championship leader, Kimi Antonelli, meanwhile, was on course to finish second behind Hamilton, but then had to retire with just 4 laps to go. And Ireland have been knocked out of the World Cup of Darts in the quarterfinals. Willie O'Connor and Mickey Mansell suffered an 8 legs against Scotland earlier today. And that's your news and sport. I'm Will O'Callaghan. It's now 9:06.
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22: 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This is Tom Gilmore with some of the golden chart hits from the current country scene and many from the other decades of country music, and hope you can stay with us from now till 10. In our Talking to the Stars segment, we hear from one of the most soulful smooth voices of American country, the man who gave us such hits as Farewell Party, 14 Karat Mines, and Paper Rosie, and many more, the great Gene Watson. We spoke to Gene backstage at the Grand Ole Opry in Nashville. We also have young Irish singer David James explaining how he revived a number one song in the pop charts from here, which is number one here back in 1987, Summertime in Ireland, for Daniel O'Donnell. It became a single for him and is now a track on his brand new album titled The Waltz of Life. You can hear that on this show, and also you can hear about a unique limited edition souvenir keychain and USB stick containing 50 of the classic songs of the late, great Dolores Cain. But to start, let's have a bit of bluegrass combined with trad. From Ricky Skaggs and the Chieftains, this is the story of a train called the Wabash Cannonball.

0: Caledonia there, one of the most iconic songs of the late, great Dolores Cain. And the good news is, for fans of Dolores Cain, that there's a limited number of innovative souvenir key fobs and USB sticks with 50 of the songs of Dolores Cain, including that one, plus an iconic photo of the late singing star on the fob, and that's available as a keepsake for fans here at home and abroad. It's the Dolores Cain Anthology Limited Edition and commemorative keychain with songs like Caledonia, The Island, Sunny, Dear Old Galway Bay, Sweet Forget Me Not, and collaborations with Dead Ann and Mary Black, Tommy Sands, Sharon Shannon, John Prine, and many more. So it's a fantastic idea from the record company, and the keychain is a real key. It's a real keepsake, I would say, for the car or for the computer. 50 tracks, keeping Dolores with you everywhere, as Johnny B. Broderick said, the man who wrote her last hit song, The Rescue. And you can purchase that for €30, including postage and packaging, from essentialirish.music/products/Dolores-Cain.usb or by post for €30 from Dolphin Traders Limited, the Music Plant, Unit 5, South City Business Park, Whitestown Way, Talla, Dublin, 24F90. If you didn't get all that, just have a look at next Wednesday's Tuam Herald, and all that is detailed there as well. After the break, we're back with the country version of The Voyage, a hit for Christy Moore all those years ago, written by the late, great Johnny Doohan. We'll have that for you after the break. Don't go
1: True
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0: Jamie Johnson there, set him up, Joe. And Jamie Johnson, of course, well, one of the zany new country singers on the scene. And before that, we had a countrified version of The Voyage, and that was by Dominic Kerwin. And of course, The Voyage was a huge hit here, golden hit really, for Christy Moore, written by our own Johnny Doohan, the late, great Johnny Doohan from Barna. And of course, his granddaughter, Saoirse, worked here with us in the newsroom for many months during the year. And she's now over there in the United States of America. So we're going to continue, and we'll have a little brief chat with David James, telling us all about one of the songs on his brand new album. The song was a hit back in 1988 for Daniel O'Donnell. And then we'll have half of David James's version first, and then we'll go into the half by Daniel O'Donnell. David James, Summertime in Ireland, number one for Daniel O'Donnell many years ago. You've been an admirer of Daniel, and of course the song was written by your manager, John Farry. The significance of re-releasing it, sort of your own version in recent times, and it's now on the album. It's an important song for you then, obviously.
1: Definitely, and it's actually one of my favourite tracks on the album. I think it was in the 1980s that came out for Daniel and gave him one of his first hits out on the road. And it's a funny story, actually, because we were down in the studio picking songs for the album, and it was actually our producer, Jonathan Owens, who suggested that we redo that song, rehash it and make it our own. So we did that on maybe a Thursday, and then on a Saturday, I was out playing golf with Daniel, actually, and he says to me, we were walking along the golf course, he says, God, you know, a great song I'd done years ago that you should maybe do is Summertime in Ireland. And we literally had just recorded it a couple of days ago, so it was a massive coincidence that happened. But I love the song. We did a lovely video for it, actually, around County Sligo, and I absolutely love the song, so delighted to have it on the album.
0: And right now on Country Gold, we're going to hear half of Daniel's version and half of the current version by David James. This is Summertime in Ireland. I'm so glad to be there.

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4: Welcome back to this part of Country Gold here in Galway Bay FM. And the next song, well, before we play it, we want to dedicate especially to some good country fans listening to us. One of them involved with Reapy's Bar in Tuam, where she works with her family. That's Jacqueline Hines from Churchview, Tuam, originally from Tone Mile. And also some people in Kilconnelly, that's PJ and Marion Leonard, who are great fans of the late, great Big Tom. But the man we have coming up, and we'll be talking to him then backstage at the Grand Ole Opry in Nashville. First, let's listen to Gene Watson and telling you the story of 14 Carat Mind.

0: 14 Carat Mine was a very popular song in Ireland. A number of artists recorded it, including T.R. Dallas, who springs to mind, one of our Irish artists. That's a great song with a very strong storyline.
1: Yeah, the song was written by Dallas Frazier and Larry Lee, and of course it was a number one song here in the States for me. Number two song for the entire year of 1982, so it was a real strong song for me. And like I say, you know, they're only as strong as the fans out there, you know, like them. If they like them, they're going to be good songs, and if they don't like them, well, you're in trouble. So I try my best to pick the songs that they like.
0: You're working here at the Grand Old Opry tonight, Gene Watson, but I presume you still have a very punishing touring schedule.
1: Yeah, we do. In fact, we're on our way to Indiana when we get through tonight. We were fortunate enough to be at the Grand Ole Opry last Friday night, and then the next night we were in Ohio. So, we try to play the Grand Ole Opry every time we're coming through, but it's usually on the way to or from somewhere else. We pretty much stay out on the road, and I'm thankful for that because, like I said, the fans are responsible for that, and you've got to go out there and play for the folks where they're at, and I love them and I appreciate them very much.
0: But as Nancy Griffiths would say, it's a hard life wherever you go.
1: It is. It's a hard life, but you got to bear in mind it's a way of life. You know, I made up my mind when I first got in this business that it wasn't going to be all peaches and cream, you know, and it's certainly not. Everyone, it's always a pleasure to talk to you. And Tom, I would like for you to tell everybody really how thoroughly appreciative I am to each and every one of them. I thank you for taking time out to let me talk with you, and hopefully I'll get over there before too awful long.

The Ballad of Lucy Jordan there after Farewell Party, and it's time for us to say farewell, believe it or not. And that was Cathy Durkin, wonderful version of the Doctor Hook song written by Shel Silverstein, whose day job at the time was as a cartoonist with the magazine Playboy. Enough said. Thanks for listening tonight, and hope you can tune in again same time, same place next Sunday, 9 to 10 on Galway Bay FM. Donald Mahon is up next to serenade you with lots of lovely sufferific sounds till midnight. So, for me, Tom Gilmore, and producer Conor Keneally, it's bye for now as we leave you with Garth Brooks, his very first golden hit, Much Too Young to Feel This Damn Old.

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2: At 10, good evening, I'm Tina Gates. The Taoiseach has launched a scathing attack on local authorities, accusing some councils of failing to take the housing crisis seriously. Simon Harris is bringing plans to Cabinet this week for a tough new tax on derelict buildings, with owners facing charges of at least 7% of a property's value. He says too many derelict and vacant properties are being left untouched, despite councils receiving extra staff and funding to tackle the problem.
3: And how sickening is it if you're a young person trying to buy a home and you're living in a neighbourhood or a community or driving by boarded up buildings, some of which are public buildings? So a practical example of where the government is going to have to step in now is we're going to have to take this over, because we can't leave it to the local authorities because they failed in their job to administer the derelict sites levy. They've badly failed, with a few notable exceptions, by the way.
2: Donald Trump has criticised Israel after strikes on southern Beirut. The US president says today's attack shouldn't have happened, and he's calling on all sides to stand down. Military expert Sean Bell admits plans for a ceasefire could all fall apart.
4: There's even been suggestions that Prime Minister Netanyahu is quite deliberately doing this to compromise the peace deal, which, given the fact that they started the war in lockstep together, sounds strange. President Trump desperately needs an off-ramp at the moment. He needs to get the Strait of Hormuz open, needs to get energy prices down, solves the inflation back in the US.
2: Britain has called the seizure of a sanctioned Russian Shadow Fleet tanker a blow to Vladimir Putin. Ukraine's President Zelensky says it will bring peace closer. In a dramatic nighttime operation, the Royal Marines boarded the vessel in the English Channel. Alistair Carnes is a former Royal Marines colonel who recently quit as Britain's Armed Forces Minister. He's also praised the mission.
5: We've acted decisively, seized that ship, and that will save, just by the money reduced going back into Russia, will save thousands of lives in Ukraine. So I think it's a fantastic thing. I'm really glad it's happened. I'm glad we moved faster than we have been in the past. We've got on with it and we've done it.
2: Voters in Switzerland have rejected the idea of a population cap. It was the first country in the world to propose limiting numbers. Supporters say rapid population growth, driven largely by immigration, is putting pressure on housing, transport and public services. Beat Jan of the Governing Federal Council says he does accept things need to change.
6: It is a fact that we have challenges, but we have to face them with concrete measures and not with the promise that this initiative makes that would never have any consequences in the sense that people hope.
2: The Irish Council for Civil Liberties has called on Gardaí to ban the use of tasers on children. The equipment's currently undergoing a pilot phase, which will now run until the end of the year, with the Limerick Division also set to receive access. Currently, 137 members from Dublin's Store Street, Kevin Street and Pierce Street Garda stations and Waterford Garda station have received the training required to operate them. Chief Executive of the ICCL, Joe O'Brien, says the ability to use tasers on children is problematic.
7: Many police forces internationally would covet the way An Garda Síochána deal with the public and the way they interact with people without the threat of weapons as well. We do also have concerns that as part of the pilot, there wasn't a prohibition on the usage of tasers against children, which we feel is very problematic.
2: The Taoiseach has described the Canadian Prime Minister's visit to Mayo today as magical. Mark Carney's grandparents emigrated from Ochagour near Westport in 1925. Micheál Martin says the village is full of pride today.
8: It's been a magical visit here and a magical moment, I think, when Prime Minister Carney came to Ochagour. And it was wonderful, that sort of seamless interaction with the parishioners here and the local people here. And one could discern their pride in the fact that a grandson had come home in his capacity as a Canadian Prime Minister.
2: And that's your latest news update at 4 minutes past 10. Sport in Gaelic Games, Dublin football manager Ger Brennan says he's received and accepted an apology from the GAA's president Gerlach Burns. Brennan was back on the sideline after a 12-week suspension to watch his team beat Cavan in round 2B of the All-Ireland Football Championship this afternoon. He was unhappy that Burns had claimed it was irrational to compare his suspension with another incident involving Donegal boss Jim McGuinness. But Brennan says he has now put it behind him. Dublin now await tomorrow morning's draw for round three. They'll be in a bowl with Meath, Monaghan and All-Ireland champions Kerry. Their potential opponents are Westmeath, Mayo, Donegal and Armagh. Tyrone goalkeeper Niall Morgan held his nerve to send over a late two-pointer as Tyrone won by 22 points to 118 against Mayo to reach the quarterfinals. And Galway held on to beat Westmeath by a goal in Salt Hill, while Louth struck a last-gasp goal to defeat Armagh by 220 to 219. Cork have put themselves in a strong position to qualify for the semi-finals by making it back-to-back wins in the All-Ireland Camogie Championship. Amy O'Connor scored 9 points as last year's beaten finalists overcame their neighbours Tipperary by 21 points to 18 at Semple Stadium. Holders Galway bounced back from last week's loss to Cork to defeat Waterford by 113 to 13 points. Aoife Donoghue's fifth-minute goal at Walsh Park proved the difference between the sides at the full-time whistle. In soccer, Germany have got their World Cup campaign off to a winning start by thrashing Curaçao 7-1 in Group E. Arsenal's Kai Havertz scored just before the end of each half in Houston. And it's currently nil-all between Japan and the Netherlands in Dallas. And that's your latest news and sport at 6 minutes past ten.
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10: Dry for most of tonight with a mix of cloud and clear spells, lows of 9 to 12 degrees Celsius. And tomorrow, Monday, will continue to bring a good deal of dry weather with some hazy sunny spells for a time, but becoming rather cloudy from the west through the morning and a little bit of patchy light rain and drizzle likely in the afternoon and evening. Highs of 15 to 19, maybe even 20 degrees for Monday. Good evening. Welcome along to the show here on Galway Bay FM. Thank you so much to Tom. It's Galway's best music mix. And hope you had a great weekend and managed to enjoy at least a little bit of what was billed as our big summer heat wave today. So whether you've been out and about or winding it down ahead of the week, you're in the right place over the next couple of hours. Some great music lined up for you, so settle in and we'll ease our way into a Sunday night together.
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Happy weekend's been going really well. Jonas Brothers, Strong Enough on Galway Bay FM. We have a new album of the week, and I'll be playing you the first track of that classic album tonight. And it comes from David Gray. He's currently on the Past and Present World Tour, which brings him across Ireland and the UK. In fact, he played live at the Marquee in Cork over the weekend, if anybody has been down there. I'm sure you had a great time at that, but he'll be returning back to Fairview Park later this year in Dublin as part of his tour. And of course, a new album too, Nightjar, which came out earlier this year. We will be highlighting his album White Ladder on the show starting tonight and running through until Thursday. We'll play a track from that every night. So one coming up between now and 11 o'clock, and in our Irish Corner, which is on the way in about 15 minutes. We'll do that at 10:30. It's a new song from Codaline, so look forward to playing that for you very soon. If you'd like to get through to the show, 086 38 33 553. This is Ace to Pace.

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FM on a Sunday night. That's Billy Joel. We didn't start the fire. Well, here's a little fact for your Sunday night. Today marks the 163rd day of the year, which means that we're now officially closer to Christmas than we are New Year's Day. Sorry if that was any cause of panic, but it also means that there's 202 days left until the end of the year. Doesn't sound too bad until you realise how quickly the first 163 days passed by. So if there was something that you promised yourself that you would do this year, maybe learn a new skill or take a trip or get fit, I definitely need to do that. Or finally clear out the shed, I need to do that too. I'm reminded of that almost on a daily basis. Well, consider it a gentle reminder. And there's still plenty of time. 202 days, in fact. So let's make them count. Here's another great song in Galway's Best Music Mix, Elton John and Dua Lipa with Cold Heart.

Galway BFM, Donal Mahon with you until 12 midnight tonight. Well, time for the Irish Corner track of the night now. And over the last, well, decade or so, Codaline have become one of Ireland's biggest success stories, building a huge international following with their songwriting and great melodies. And the Dublin band, of course, continue to evolve their sound. And tonight we're featuring the latest release from them on our Irish Corner. So hope you like this. This is called Without You from Codaline.

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1: Your soundtrack, Into the Night, Amble. And that's Moral Victory here on Galway Bay FM. Well, time for our classic album of the week, and we've got a new one starting tonight. This week, we are revisiting White Ladder, the breakthrough album that transformed David Gray from a struggling singer-songwriter into an international star. It was originally released in 1998, and the album found its audience through word of mouth, but went on to become one of the best-selling albums of all time in Ireland. And I can tell you, it's packed with some great songs, as I'm sure you'll realise if you ever listen to it. And we're starting at the beginning with our first track over the coming five nights from David Gray's White Ladder. This is Sail Away, Galway's best music mix.

0: David Gray and Sail Away from the album White Ladder, recorded in 1998. It's our classic album of the week, and we'll have another one for you tomorrow night between 10 and 11 o'clock. We'll take a short break, and we're back with a memory after these.
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Galway's Best Music Mix here on a Sunday night, the end of the weekend. Van Morrison, Dweller on the Threshold, and that's especially for Liam. Thanks for your message. 086 38 33 553 is our number, with you until midnight tonight. Back tomorrow night, the early time, by the way, of 9 p.m. until 12 o'clock. And as always, coming up after the 11 o'clock news, we string together some nice music for you. Three songs together in a row, uninterrupted. And we call it our mixtape. So those are on the way. And don't forget, you can pick your three songs that you might like to hear any night, Sunday through Thursday here on the show. You can WhatsApp them into me here at 086 38 33 553. The mixtape on the way in just a few minutes.

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4: At 11, good evening, I'm Tina Gates. Pakistan's Prime Minister has announced a peace deal has been agreed between the US and Iran. Shehbaz Sharif says both sides have declared the end of military operations on all fronts, including Lebanon. A ceremony to make the signing official is due to take place in Switzerland on Friday. Speaking earlier in County Mayo, Taoiseach Micheál Martin said a deal was needed in the interests of the broader world.
5: We have too much war in the world, too much conflict, and far too many people are losing their lives or being displaced. I earnestly hope that the dialogue will bring a successful conclusion.
4: Simon Harris says Fine Gael will publish a blueprint for a united Ireland later this year. The Taoiseach says the document, due to be unveiled at the party's Ardesh in November, will examine the economic, political and social implications of Irish unity, including public services and the public finances. He says any discussion on the future of the island must be informed, inclusive and grounded in reality.
6: I'm announcing that Fine Gael will develop a new blueprint for a unified Ireland for our Ardesh this November. It'll be shaped by meaningful engagement with communities north and south of the border. It will examine fiscal implications, public services, the economic opportunities that could arise from unity, including all-island infrastructure, labour mobility and EU market access.
4: Sinn Féin's welcomed the move. Party leader Mary Lou MacDonald says she's glad the Taoiseach has finally accepted the need to prepare for constitutional change, but says words are no substitution for action. The Canadian Prime Minister ended his trip to Ireland by attending a civic reception in his honour in Westport tonight. This morning he met with President Catherine Connolly in Mayo before he travelled to Ochagour, the village his grandparents emigrated from in 1925. While he was there, he met with relatives, visited the graveyard and planted an Irish oak tree. Mr Carney highlighted the large amounts of emigration from Ireland to Canada.
7: It's 180 years anniversary next year of, unfortunately, the start of the famine. So this area, one third of the people were lost either to the famine or to emigration. A lot of them emigrated to Canada. Now, 180 years later, the flow is not one way. It's a very special time. You know, it gives a sense of purpose.
4: There are plans for further anti-tourist protests in Mallorca. It comes as recent demonstrations were held outside Palma Cathedral, while roads between main towns have been painted with stop tourism messages. Travel expert Simon Calder says housing issues are the main reason why residents on the Spanish island are protesting.
8: They cannot obtain decent housing. Basically, people who were renting apartments now realise that they can actually make more money by selling to tourists, and that has unbalanced everything.
4: Voters in Switzerland have rejected the idea of a population cap. It was the first country in the world to propose limiting numbers. Supporters say rapid population growth, driven largely by immigration, is putting pressure on housing, transport and public services. Bayat Yan of the Governing Federal Council says he accepts things need to change.
9: It's a fact that we have challenges, but we have to face them with concrete measures and not with a promise that this initiative makes that would never have any consequences in the sense that people hope.
4: Britain's called the seizure of a sanctioned Russian shadow fleet tanker a blow to Vladimir Putin. Ukraine's President Zelensky says it'll bring peace closer. In a dramatic nighttime operation, the Royal Marines boarded the vessel in the English Channel. Alistair Cairns is a former Royal Marines colonel who recently quit as Britain's Armed Forces Minister. He's also praised the mission.
10: We've acted decisively, seized that ship, and that will save, just by the money reduced going back into Russia, will save thousands of lives in Ukraine. So I think it's a fantastic thing. I'm really glad it's happened. I'm glad we moved faster than we have been in the past. We've gone on with it and we've done it.
4: And that's your latest news update at 4 minutes past 11.
11: And in sport, Dublin football manager Ger Brennan says he's received and accepted an apology from the GAA's president, Charlotte Burns. Brennan was back on the sideline after a 12-week suspension, watching his team beat Cavan in round 2B of the football championship this afternoon. He was unhappy that Burns had claimed it was irrational to compare his suspension with another incident involving the Donegal boss, Jim McGuinness. But Brennan says he's now put it all behind him. Dublin now await tomorrow's draw for round 3. They'll be in a bowl with Meath, Monaghan and the All-Ireland champions, Kerry. Their potential opponents are Westmeath, Mayo, Donegal and Armagh. Tyrone goalkeeper Niall Morgan held his nerve to send over a late two-pointer as Tyrone won by 22 points to 118 against Mayo to reach the quarter-finals. Galway held on to beat Westmeath by a goal in Salt Hill, while Louth struck a last gasp goal to defeat Armagh by 220 to 219. Cork have put themselves in a very strong position to qualify for the semi-finals by making it back-to-back wins in the All-Ireland Camogie Championship. Amy O'Connor scored 9 points as last year's beaten finalists overcame their neighbours Tipperary by 21 points to 18 at Semple Stadium. The holders Galway bounced back from last week's loss to Cork to defeat Waterford by 113 to 13 points. Germany have got their World Cup campaign off to a perfect start by hammering Curaçao by 7-1 in Group E. Arsenal's Kai Havertz scored in either half. Japan and the Netherlands drew 2-2 in Dallas. Chelsea have agreed a deal to sell Marc Cucurella to Real Madrid for €60 million. The defender is in the USA with the Spain squad currently, and he'll complete that move to Jose Mourinho's side after the World Cup. Shane Lowry has warmed up for the US Open by finishing in 29th position at the Canadian Open. The Offaly man carded a 1-over-par final round of 71 in Toronto to finish up on 8-under-par. England have won the World Cup of Darts for the victory over the Netherlands, Luke Littler and Luke Humphreys, the winning team there. Ireland lost out to Scotland in the quarterfinals earlier today. And Ireland's Rachel Timoney has been crowned the European champion in the road race at the European Paracycling Championships in Italy. It follows her bronze medal in the time trial event yesterday. And that's your news and sport. I'm Will O'Callaghan. It's now 6 minutes past the hour.
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13: Dry for most of the night with a mix of cloud and clear spells and lows of 9 to 12 degrees Celsius. Tomorrow Monday as we head into the new week, that will continue to bring a good lot of dry weather with some hazy spells of sunshine for a time, but becoming cloudy from the west through the morning and a little patchy light rain and drizzle in some places. Highest temperatures 15 to 19 degrees, maybe 20 degrees in the afternoon. Welcome along if you just joined us. It's Galway's Best Music Mix. Hope your Sunday night is going well, and it's time for tonight's mixtape. Three great tracks back to pack that fit perfectly together, especially on the nighttime show.
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0: There you go. I hope you'll agree. Great selection for the mixtape tonight, this Sunday night of the show, and one of my favourites from the 80s, Africa, from Toto. We had Take That and Rule the World, and Adele starting the three off with Someone Like You. New mixtape coming up on the show tomorrow night, just after the 11 o'clock news here on Galway Bay FM. Now, if photography is one of those hobbies that you've always meant to spend a little more time on, this could be the perfect excuse, because Galway Bay FM's Capture Galway charity calendar competition is now looking for its June winner. And we're halfway through the month, and whether it's a stunning landscape or a wildlife shot or simply a special moment that you've managed to capture during the month of June, very important that it must be taken this month, and that is also a theme because we're looking for the June photograph for our calendar. We'd love to see it. The standard has been incredibly high so far this year, and our May winner, Patricia Donoghue, impressed the judges with a beautiful close-up image of a wasp covered in pollen resting on a flower. And you can see that winning photograph along with all of this year's finalists and previous winners at galwaybayfm.ie under Capture Galway. And there's great incentive to get involved too. This month's prize is a pair of tickets to see Westlife Live at Three Arena in September, on September the 10th, in fact. And you'll find entry details, the previous winning photographs, and some useful tips to help you capture that perfect shot online at galwaybayfm.ie. So good luck, happy snapping from all of us here on Galway's Best Music
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It's a great summer memory from the 80s, isn't it? Bananarama and Venus on Galway Bay FM, songs that seem to belong to every generation, and there's one of them that might have soundtracked your road trip or your sing-alongs down through the years. It's Galway Bay FM. Hi to Deirdre, who's tuned our way tonight. Great to have you with us on this Sunday. This is for you, Oasis and Wonderwall.

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0: Miley Cyrus, Nothing Breaks Like a Heart on Galway's Best Music Mix on a Sunday night. Well, how did your Sunday go? Did you enjoy our, looks like a one-day heat wave? Temperatures maxed out about 22 degrees in some parts of Galway. Not bad at all. So were you out at the beach or were you sitting on the lawn or at the barbecue? Let me know how your Sunday and how your weekend went. 086 38 33 553. It's Donald with you here until 12 o'clock tonight. Love to hear from you. We also had Elton John in there with Your Song and some Oasis and Wonderwall. We'll be right back after this short break.
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ahead. And don't forget, I'll be back with you a little earlier tomorrow night from 9 p.m. until midnight with more great music and plenty of chances to get involved. 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From me, have a very good night.

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5: At 12, good evening, I'm Tina Gates. Donald Trump has confirmed a ceasefire deal has been agreed with Iran and the Strait of Hormuz will reopen for shipping. Pakistan's Prime Minister Shehbaz Sharif earlier announced both sides have declared the end of military operations on all fronts, including Lebanon. But Tehran's Deputy Foreign Minister says any understanding between the two nations, who've been at war since the end of February, doesn't mean there's trust. Sky's US correspondent Mark Stone says the shipping lane that's vital for the world's oil supply isn't under President Trump's control.
6: He can't authorize it to be opened. It's not his authorization. That's sort of Trumpian language that is frankly meaningless. This is a positive development, but it's full of pitfalls. It's full of jeopardy. And there are many different ways in which it could fall apart.
5: Simon Harris says Fine Gael will publish a blueprint for a united Ireland later this year. The Taoiseach says the document, due to be unveiled at the party's Ardéche in November, will examine the economic, political and social implications of Irish unity, including public services and the public finances. He says any discussion on the future of the island must be informed, inclusive and grounded in reality.
7: I'm announcing that Fine Gael will develop a new blueprint for a unified Ireland for our Ardéche this November. It'll be shaped by meaningful engagement with communities north and south of the border. It will examine fiscal implications, public services, the economic opportunities that could arise from unity, including all-island infrastructure, labour mobility and EU market access.
5: Sinn Féin leader Mary Lou MacDonald says she's glad the Taoiseach has finally acknowledged the need to prepare for reunification, but says there's now an urgent need for preparations to begin. The Canadian Prime Minister ended his trip to Ireland by attending a civic reception in his honour in Westport County Mayo tonight. This morning he met with President Catherine Connolly before travelling to Ochagour, the village his grandparents emigrated from in 1925. While he was there, he met with relatives, visited the graveyard and planted an Irish oak tree, and highlighted the large amounts of emigration from Ireland to Canada.
8: It's 180 years anniversary next year. Unfortunately, the start of the famine. So this area, one third of the people were lost either to the famine or to emigration. A lot of them emigrated to Canada. Now, 180 years later, the flow is not one way. It's a very special time. You know, it gives a sense of purpose.
5: Voters in Switzerland have rejected the idea of a population cap. It was the first country in the world to propose limiting its numbers. Supporters say rapid population growth, driven largely by immigration, is putting pressure on housing, transport and public services. Bayat Jan of the Governing Federal Council says he accepts things need to change.
9: It's a fact that we have challenges, but we have to face them with concrete measures and not with a promise that this initiative makes that would never have any consequences in the sense that people hope.
5: Britain has called the seizure of a sanctioned Russian Shadow Fleet tanker a blow to Vladimir Putin, and Ukraine's President Zelensky says it'll bring peace closer. In a dramatic nighttime operation, the Royal Marines boarded the vessel in the English Channel. Alistair Carnes is a former Royal Marines colonel who recently quit as Britain's Armed Forces Minister. He's also praised the mission.
10: We've acted decisively, seized that ship, and that will save, just by the money reduced going back into Russia, will save thousands of lives in Ukraine. So I think it's a fantastic thing. I'm really glad it's happened. I'm glad we moved faster than we have been in the past. We've got on with it and we've done it.
5: And that's your latest news update at 4 minutes past midnight.
11: And in sport, Dublin football manager Ger Brennan says he's received and accepted an apology from the GAA's president, Charlotte Burns. Brennan was back on the sideline after a 12-week suspension, watching his team beat Cavan in round 2B of the football championship this afternoon. He was unhappy that Burns had claimed it was irrational to compare his suspension with another incident involving the Donegal boss, Jim McGuinness. But Brennan says he's now put it all behind him. Dublin now await tomorrow's draw for round 3. They'll be in a bowl with Meath, Monaghan and the All-Ireland champions Kerry. Their potential opponents are Westmeath, Mayo, Donegal and Armagh. Tyrone goalkeeper Niall Morgan held his nerve to send over a late two-pointer as Tyrone won by 22 points to 118 against Mayo to reach the quarter-finals. Galway held on to beat Westmeath by a goal in Salt Hill, while Louth struck a last-gasp goal to defeat Armagh by 220 to 219. Cork have put themselves in a very strong position to qualify for the semi-finals by making it back-to-back wins in the All-Ireland Camogie Championship. Amy O'Connor scored 9 points as last year's beaten finalists overcame their neighbours Tipperary by 21 points to 18 at Semple Stadium. The holders Galway bounced back from last week's loss to Cork to defeat Waterford by 113 to 13 points. Germany have got their World Cup campaign off to a perfect start by hammering Curaçao by 7-1 in Group E. Arsenal's Kai Havertz scored in either half. Japan and the Netherlands drew 2-2 in Dallas. Chelsea have agreed a deal to sell Marc Cucurella to Real Madrid for €60 million. The defender is in the USA with the Spain squad currently, and he'll complete that move to Jose Mourinho's side after the World Cup. Shane Lowry has warmed up for the US Open by finishing in 29th position at the Canadian Open. The Offaly man carded a 1-over-par final round of 71 in Toronto to finish up on 8-under-par. England have won the World Cup of Darts for the 6th time with victory over the Netherlands, Luke Littler and Luke Humphreys, the winning team there. Ireland lost out to Scotland in the quarterfinals earlier today. And Ireland's Rachel Timoney has been crowned the European champion in the road race at the European Paracycling Championships in Italy in the time trial event yesterday. And that's your news and sport. I'm Will O'Callaghan. It's now 6 minutes past the hour.
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